0: have in front of me a joint statement of the United States, Lebanon, and Israel. The United States convened the fourth high-level trilateral meeting between Israeli and Lebanese representatives. As a result of the U.S.-led negotiations, Israel and Lebanon agreed to the implementation of a ceasefire. Got a lot of ceasefires going, don't we? Ceasefire is contingent on a complete cessation of Hezbollah fire and the evacuation of all Hezbollah operatives from the southern Litani sector. That's pretty good. The two sides agreed with the guidance of the United States to swiftly advance the creation of pilot zones in which the Lebanese armed forces will take exclusive control of the territory to the exclusion of all non-state actors. These steps will enable progress towards a comprehensive peace and security agreement. All countries reaffirmed that the future of the relationship between Israel and Lebanon must be decided by the two sovereign governments. They rejected any attempt by any state or non-state actor to hold Lebanon's future hostage. Israel and Lebanon reaffirmed that they have no hostile intent toward one another and committed to continuing direct negotiations to build confidence, resolve all outstanding issues, and work toward a comprehensive agreement between the two countries. The delegations discussed a security framework building on discussions at the Pentagon on May 29, aimed at sustainably ensuring the sovereignty, security, and territorial integrity of Lebanon and Israel. This includes the dismantlement of non-state armed groups and the prevention of the reemergence. I can see the influence of Netanyahu here, which is on Hamas, the focus on Hamas. They cannot be involved, they need to be disarmed, they need to be moved, but then again, Hamas is supposed to be disarmed too, and they've been rearming. I'm just pointing it out as a practical matter. All parties condemned Iran's attacks on countries in the region and ongoing activities that undermine stability throughout the Middle East, whether through support for proxies and all other acts of aggression. The United States reiterated its ongoing support for both governments to exercise their sovereignty. It reaffirmed that any agreement to cease hostilities must be reached directly between the two governments, brokered by the U.S., and not through any separate track, meaning the U.N. The United States underscored its intent to support the Lebanese armed forces with the aim of improving their capacity and enabling the effective exercise of sovereignty throughout the Lebanese territory. It emphasized Secretary Rubio's June 2 statement that Hezbollah is not just an enemy of Israel and an enemy of America, but an enemy of Lebanon. Israel reaffirmed that its security and respect for its territorial integrity can only be achieved through the disarmament of Hezbollah and the dismantlement of its infrastructure throughout Lebanon. It emphasized the importance of direct negotiations under the leadership of the United States to resolve all outstanding issues and achieve durable peace and security. You can see pounding away at the Hezbollah issue. Doesn't it sound that way, Rich? Over and over again. Lebanon reaffirmed the necessity for mutual respect of internationally recognized borders, the urgent need for full implementation of the cessation of hostilities, underscoring the principle of territorial integrity and full state sovereignty. Lebanon committed to enhancing the capacity of the Lebanese armed forces, with U.S. support, to assert effective control throughout the country. The two parties agreed to reconvene the political and security tracks the week of June 22 with a view toward reaching a comprehensive agreement. The United States agreed to continue facilitating communication between the parties in the interim. Well, sounds very good. But it's very important here for one reason. Does anybody know? Raise your hand. Raise your hand. Anybody know? It separates the Lebanon Hezbollah issue from the Iran issue or deal. See what I mean, Mr. Producer? Which is genius on the part, I think, of the Israelis. That's my guess. That's how I'm reading it the first time, too. Very, very important. Very, very important. Let's see here. Just writing notes to myself. All right. We shall see, because I think there was an effort or a belief, at least on my part, that our negotiators were trying to... I don't trust this envoy, Thomas Barak, and the others. But what I was sensing, at least, no, I haven't talked to anybody, what I was sensing was that they were trying to pull Hezbollah and thereby Lebanon into any agreement with Iran, which would be a disaster for Israel because it has to be able to deal with Hezbollah. There was an agreement signed in 1983. I just went through it during the break. There were a lot of promises and red lines and all the rest, but the Lebanese government couldn't perform them because it was undermined by Hezbollah, backed by Syria, among others, and the Palestinians. So it all fell apart. So I don't know what will happen here, but this seems to lay it out decently. We'll be right back. 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
1: Citizens in the town of Corydon in Wayne County were excited the morning of June 3, 1871. Recent annual tax collections were completed, and there was to be a town meeting that day to hear the renowned orator Henry Clay Dean. While folks were gathered for that at the Methodist Church, four men rode into town. They were wearing linen dusters and had been in the area earlier in the week, claiming to be cattle buyers. But these were no cattle buyers. They were Jesse James, Frank James, Cole Younger, and Clell Miller, already sought for bank robberies in Missouri and Kentucky. They stopped at the county treasurer's office and asked the loan clerk on duty if they could get change for a $100 bill. Their plan was to rob the office of those tax collections, but the safe was locked since the treasurer was at the town meeting. So the clerk suggested they try the Okobok Bank one block to the west. All of the bank employees were also at the town meeting, except for a single clerk. The four men forced him into the bank safe and made off with $10,000. That would be more than $257,000 today. Not content to simply get away quietly, the gang rode to the church and interrupted the speaker at the town meeting, declaring the bank had just been robbed. But at first, people thought it was a hoax, part of the presentation. Townspeople quickly figured it out, though, and formed a posse, but the James Younger gang got away. Ultimately, Clell Miller was returned to Corydon to stand trial, but was found not guilty because of an alibi placing him elsewhere at the time. For a number of years, Corydon even hosted Jesse James Days the first weekend of June, marking the time when the James gang first robbed a bank in a northern state, on this date in 1871. And that's Iowa Almanac for June 3rd. There's more online at iowaalmanac.com. I'm Jeff Stein on News Talk 1540 KXEL.
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0: dogs, gold, silver, or oil, because there's a greater demand, because there's less product available. That's how it works. Our oil companies are actually quite small compared to the oil conglomerates that are owned by the Arab countries, as an example. You can go look that up yourself. You'll even see the charts. I've studied this over the years because it always comes up. So it's not that our oil companies are ripping us off, making a lot of money. They're part of a worldwide market that doesn't know borders. It's that simple. Whether it's gold or copper or nickel or whatever it is, it deals in a world market. So while we don't really need any of the oil that goes through the straits, that's 20% of the oil, that means these other countries are having to buy oil from somewhere else. The president has even said, buy it from us. He doesn't say that anymore, but he said, buy it from us. Well, they're buying it from wherever they can. And when they buy it from wherever they can, the price goes up. It's not the oil companies sitting there in America saying, you know what, let's make more money. They will make more money. There's no question about it. But that's not the driving force. The driving force is the international worldwide market, because you have 80% of the oil where you once had 100% of the oil, and China needs it and so forth and so on. Now, even if we're not selling it to China, oil is like water. That is, let's just say we're selling it to free democracies. That's fine, but China's getting it somewhere else. So it affects the price of oil on the world market. In these commodity markets, I'm not a commodity trader, are worldwide markets. That's what they are. When I talk about gold on this program, I talk many times about what central banks are doing. I don't talk about only in the United States what's happening with gold, because that's not really reflective of what's happening with gold. If you have all these external pressures, people purchasing gold or people purchasing silver, the worldwide price for gold and silver goes up. So the worldwide price for oil is going up. That's why the president is trying to end this sooner than later. It's not that we use the straits. We have oil. It's that we spend more money for it because of the market price. I hope that helps, Rich, but it's a good call. I appreciate it, buddy. Take care of yourself. A lot going on out there, folks. I didn't cover everything I wanted to, but we covered a lot. And more important than that, I think we spent enough time on it where you can actually follow this as closely as you wish and pick up where I left off. There's always tomorrow anyway. I want to thank you as always. We'll be right back.
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2: Fox News, I'm Tom Graham. President Trump signaling progress on a peace deal with Iran. Despite the two sides exchanging fresh strikes and endangering a fragile ceasefire.
3: In theory, they're pretty close to signing a paper.
2: And on Capitol Hill, the House voted to approve, meantime, a war powers resolution to halt U.S. military action against Iran. Measure would likely face a veto if it does make it to President Trump's desk. Homeland Security Secretary Mark Wayne Mullen before a House panel today. Democrats have been demanding an ICE facility in Newark, New Jersey be shut down.
4: Rather than addressing these problems and forcing the contractor that runs the facility to do its job, DHS responded by attacking protesters and defending inhumane conditions.
2: Congressman Benny Thompson, Mississippi, Secretary Mullen blaming Democrats for inciting violent protest in New Jersey. 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
5: The KCRG TV9 First Alert forecast. Mostly clear tonight with a low near 59. Winds are out of the south at 5 to 10. On Thursday, partly cloudy, slight chance of storms during the afternoon, with a high near 87, winds are out of the southwest at 10 to 20. Storms become more widespread Thursday night, with a low near 66. I'm TV9 First Alert Storm Team meteorologist A.J. Rickman on News Talk 1540 KXEL.
6: We have 79 degrees now on News.
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9: 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America is celebrating its 250th birthday, but it's been hard to get the party started. Many Americans remember our bicentennial in 1976. It wasn't long after Watergate and the Vietnam War. It was even a presidential election year, but we put all of that on hold to celebrate our great nation. How long ago that seems. This year, the administration launched a nonpartisan Freedom 250 initiative to give America a spectacular birthday party. But left-wing activists targeted artists scheduled to perform at the national concert, leading some to withdraw and turning what should have been a patriotic event into a political fight. Instead of bringing Americans together, the celebration has become another arena for political conflict. That's unfortunate and revealing. It shows how much work remains to restore unity in our country, pride in our history, and confidence in our future.
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0: you really want another summer? Like last summer, barely sleeping because you were too hot all night long? Now, a lot of people blame the summer heat for bad sleep, when really, it may be their mattress trapping heat. I really want you to listen to this. 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Folks, please take advantage of this because I don't know how much longer it's going to last. 101 nights at home for you to try it over 3 months during the summertime. It'll do exactly what I say it will do. Try it out, folks. I know you'll like it. And don't forget our friends at Pure Talk. 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Dial #250, say Mark Levin, to switch in as little as 10 minutes. Again, folks, try it. You're going to like it, just like my other products here. Dial #250, say Mark Levin today. Pure Talk is the best of the best. It's the absolutely the best of the best. We salute our armed forces, police officers, firefighters, emergency personnel, ICE. Our truckers, the men and women in Israel, the men and women in Ukraine, the men and women in Persia, we haven't forgotten you. And you, the great American people, thank God for each one of you. I'll see you here tomorrow night, the #2 radio show in America.
1: This is a Bloomberg Money Minute. Elon Musk owns SpaceX, the rocket ship, satellite, and AI company looking to raise $75 billion when it goes public this year, making it the biggest initial public stock offering ever. And Musk will control the board and nearly 85% of the company's voting rights. Tensions on the rise after the U.S. and Iran exchanged fire overnight in one of the most serious breaches of the war's two-month-old ceasefire agreement. That sent the Dow tumbling today, down 621 points, the NASDAQ down 240, the S&P down 56, while oil back around $96 a barrel. Bookings at all-inclusive resorts are soaring this summer, even though they cost a lot more. But once they pay up front, many vacationers say they don't want to plan for anything else or see any additional bills. And President Trump says he'll attend Game 3 of the NBA Finals at Madison Square Garden in New York City this coming Monday to see the Knicks. Tom Busby, Bloomberg Radio.
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13: Fire is holding. I'm Lisa Lacerra, Fox News. So says President Trump, despite Iran's strikes on its Gulf state neighbors.
14: President Trump is downplaying Iranian airstrikes on Kuwait, a barrage that killed at least one civilian and wounded others.
15: There's a reason for everything. And we hit them pretty hard the night before, and actually last night.
14: The president says he considers the ceasefire with Iran to still be in place.
15: It's a different part of the world. You know, I'd say in that part of the world, ceasefire is when you're shooting in a more moderate manner.
14: President Trump says he also believes Iran is moving closer to signing a deal to abandon its nuclear program, an agreement he says that could come together by this weekend.
13: Fox's Jared Halpern at the White House. This is the House passes a measure that would end the action in Iran. It next heads to the Senate. Meanwhile, Israel and Lebanon have agreed to renew their ceasefire and create a number of security zones inside Lebanon where Hezbollah would be banned. The countries with the announcement after a fourth round of U.S. mediated talks at the State Department. A man shot and killed by the FBI this morning after a nearly 16-hour hostage standoff in Southern California.
16: Special agent in charge of the FBI Sacramento field office, Sid Patel, identifying Anthony Scott Searles Harris as the 41-year-old fatally shot after taking 10 people hostage inside a Bakersfield office building.
17: He was no stranger to law enforcement and has a criminal history of using weapons to commit violent offenses.
16: Calling the suspect a registered sex offender who was dishonorably discharged from the U.S. Army in 2007. The standoff began when officers responded to a call about a bomb threat inside the building that houses bank and school district employees.
18: We're incredibly relieved to report that all of the hostages that were involved have been safely recovered and reunited with their families.
16: Bakersfield Assistant Chief of Police, Jeremy Blakemore.
13: Fox's Christian Goodwin. 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
13: Sole survivor of a family massacre in Iowa speaks out about his father, who authorities say committed the crime.
4: Jonathan McFarland, during a vigil on Tuesday, said he's in denial, and despite what his father did, he will love and miss him. On Monday, Ryan McFarland Sr. killed his wife Lisa, daughter Kylie, and two sons, Mark and Ryan Jr. Also killed in two other locations were two stepsons, Austin Harris and Dakota Whitlock. McFarland Sr. killed himself after police tracked him down along a riverfront trail. Jonathan McFarland said he doesn't know why he was spared and still can't believe it really happened. Police believe a domestic dispute led to the murder-suicide. Grinnell Scott, Fox News.
13: Portugal and Austria have defeated Germany for seats on the UN Security Council. Five countries are elected by secret ballot every year. An iconic retailer making a comeback as another is topping a prestigious list.
5: Macy's is reporting signs of its turnaround strategy working. Sales rose in the recent quarter. Earnings topped expectations. CEO Tony Spring says customers are responding at Macy's and its Bloomingdale's chain, which he says is leading in modern luxury. And Amazon, the e-commerce and cloud computing giant, is now number one on Fortune 500's list of America's largest companies measured by revenue. It took over the spot from Walmart, which held the title for 13 years. Walmart is now second, followed by United Health Group, then Apple and Alphabet. Janine Coselda, Fox News.
13: Ford is recalling almost 420,000 vehicles because of a seatbelt issue that may result in an injury in a crash. The automaker also says it's recalling more than 4,600 Bronco, Sport, and Maverick vehicles and issuing a do not drive warning due to a suspension related issue. I'm Lisa Lucero. This is Fox News.
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6: The KCRG TV9 First Alert Forecast. Mostly clear tonight with a low near 59. Winds are out of the south at 5 to 10. On Thursday, partly cloudy. Slight chance of storms during the afternoon with a high near 87. Winds are out of the southwest at 10 to 20. Storms become more widespread Thursday night with a low near 66. I'm TV9 First Alert Storm Team meteorologist A.J. Rickman on News Talk 1540 KXEL.
7: Right now, it's 78 degrees on Iowa's News and Talk Station.
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9: Taxes, that's right. I love this American ride.
1: Well, hello, everybody. Welcome to the Todd Starnes Radio Show. Great to have you with us today. And man, do we have a busy, busy show for you and a lot of ground to cover. We had some pretty major elections last night, a half a dozen primaries across the nation, including in places like Iowa. We're going to be checking in with Jeff Stein in just a little while. Also, New Jersey, where there is some crazy stuff happening there. A witness for the defense in the 9/11 attacks actually won the Democrat nomination to be a member of Congress. So we'll get into that story a little bit later on today as well. Also, some really interesting races coming out of the Midwest in South Dakota, where a sitting congressman and a very popular congressman went down in defeat in a big race there because he was not a Trump supporter. And I think one of the lessons we're learning here in all of these races is that Donald Trump's endorsement is the gold standard. And then there's California. And I have to tell you, I am very encouraged by what I have seen over the past, well, almost 24 hours now. Let me say that we will not know the final results for days.
0: And that's because California, well, we'll get into that with Josh Jones in just a moment, but that's because California has one of the most antiquated election systems. And by the way, it's not all that old. I mean, they've only been doing the mail-in ballots like this for about 6 years or so. But I want to go right away to the Patriot Mobile Newsmaker line and bring in our good friend. He is our chief Republican political strategist here on the Todd Stearns radio show, Josh Jones. Josh, what a wild night in politics.
2: Yeah, it was an interesting one. To your point, I mean, we had obviously the elections in California that are still, the ballots are still being counted because, as you noted, California has the worst system in the country, arguably. But to your point, we saw some big upsets in the Midwest, in South Dakota, and then also in Iowa last night. And then to your point, we saw what we all know the Democratic Party is becoming, but what the Democratic Party future looks like in New Jersey by them electing a radical leftist progressive that's now going to be a member of Congress because that's a safe blue seat. So, you know, unless something extreme happens, he'll be in Congress next year.
0: I want to go through the numbers. And again, these are all changing. One of the things that I think really worried a lot of Republicans who went to bed late last night, I called it a night around midnight, and Steve Hilton was doing quite well. The problem, though, is they have all of these ballots that come in late, and they always seem to favor the Democrats. So while Steve Hilton may be, and the latest numbers I'm looking at here, Hilton is leading the field with, 28% of the vote, Javier Becerra at 25%, and Tom Steyer at 20%, then Chad Bianco down there at 11%. What do you make of these numbers as they now stand?
2: I mean, as they stand as of right now, and look, we still have about half the ballots still out there that haven't been counted. But as they stand as of right now, it looks like Steve Hilton is going to advance to this November election and face one of the two Democrats here. So far, so good. And also just looking at the raw vote numbers, even going to L.A. where Spencer Pratt looks like he's going to advance to the November election. Look, there's Republican enthusiasm in California and across the country as well, but particularly in California. I think that's emblematic of some of these deep blue states that people are just fed up with Democratic one-party control and are looking for alternatives. Now, look, we have votes to count. Don't want to put your eggs in one basket. So we'll see how things shake out. But if I'm Steve Hilton, I'm feeling pretty good right now.
0: You know, I want to go back to Spencer Pratt because, again, I mean, as it now stands, you could have Spencer Pratt in the general election going up against Karen Bass. But the reality is, I mean, we've only got, 50% of the ballots counted? I mean, it could be that the Republicans are wiped out.
2: Yeah, you never know. And look, this is something that California has to address because it's every election with them. They have these antiquated mail-in ballot, absentee ballot rules. Look, if you can run the world's fifth largest economy, you can have your election results in within 24 hours. I mean, it should not be this hard. And also, too, I'll add on, Democrats love to say, how dare you question election results? And look, I'm not questioning the results in California, but they love to be like, how dare you question election results? Meanwhile, if it takes a week or days, maybe a week to get the results, I don't blame people for asking a question every now and again. So, look, they need to fix their system, and hopefully if they ever elect Republican leadership this November, we'll be able to do that.
0: You do have to wonder, though, how devastating is this for Karen Bass? I mean, this is the incumbent mayor here, and she really got her butt handed to her yesterday by the voters. I know she came out ahead, but this cannot be good for Karen Bass.
2: You're right, because even if you look at some of these other Democrat candidates that were running along Karen Bass and Spencer Pratt, she didn't get over 50%. Karen Bass didn't get over 50% of the vote, which means the majority of voters in L.A. want somebody else. Now, whether they coalesce around her as a Democrat nominee this November, we'll see. But that shows that there's an appetite for voters in L.A. where they're not happy with the status quo and they want to shake things up.
0: I'm looking at the map here, and I thought it was interesting, Bianco. I mean, this really was a Steve Hilton race, and when you look at the state, Hilton picked up more counties than any other candidate. The problem is, you know, those are not some of the big city areas. I would say perhaps Orange County, Steve Hilton did well there, and then in his home county of San Diego, San Diego County, he did very well down there. Bianco, I picked up Riverside County. That's not a surprise there, but it was sort of interesting that Becerra came in second place in Riverside County. And I'm wondering if that had a lot to do with the fact that Bianca was just really pounding Steve Hilton over these past couple of weeks.
2: Yeah, I would say that's probably a fair assessment. Because look, Steyer's campaign, the number three right now, and we'll see again how those results shake out. But Steyer's campaign kind of collapsed in the last couple of weeks, so I think he shifted. Bianca shifted his attacks from Steyer primarily over to Hilton, knowing that he needed to beat his numbers down, hopefully to come in first place and set him up for November. Is I imagine what his thinking was.
0: I thought it was interesting, Steyer from Marin County, which is out near the Bay Area, and he won his home county, but barely. I mean, by like not even a full percentage point. That to me is really shocking. And Steve Hilton coming in third place there in Marin County with 19.6% of the vote. I'm just wondering if Hilton's message, and again, if we can get all the Republicans on board here, there could be a path to victory here for the Republicans in the fall.
2: You're right. You have to have a unique candidate to win California as a Republican. Steve Hilton's definitely that. I mean, he's formerly from Britain, became a U.S. citizen in 2021. And look, his message is breaking through. He's a relatively newcomer to the American political scene, relative newcomer to America in general, which I guess is the American dream. Look, we have a long way between now and November. A lot of that will have to do with fundraising and, you know, getting out the vote. It's a midterm year with Republicans in the White House, which means it's an uphill battle for Republicans. But I think you could see like a lot of voter dissatisfaction with the status quo in California, where that could have an opening for a Republican to win this November.
0: Here's how, this is why I think it may be a big deal. And Josh, you're the experts. You can tell me if I'm off my rocker here. But sure. I believe having strong, just having candidates, but having strong Republican candidates really helped all the down ballot races. And I say that because Gloria Romero, who was the Democrat, she was in the state assembly. She left the party, and well, she said that the party left her. She became a Republican. She's actually leading right now in the lieutenant governor. She's number one with 19.8% over the two Democrats below her. Regardless, looks like she may be heading to a general election. You look at Michael Gates, who's running for attorney general. He's been on, both of them have been on the show. Michael Gates got 42.7% of the vote for attorney general against Rob Bonta, so who is the Democrat incumbent. What do these numbers tell you?
2: Look, it tells you that there is an appetite for change in California. And I think that's why you see Steve Hilton and these other Republicans messaging. And to your point, it's a huge benefit to down ballot races to have a strong top of the ticket. Because let's say, you know, Steve Hilton advances to the November election, but maybe doesn't come out on top. If he runs an effective campaign, he can help us save a lot of these House seats that Gavin Newsom tried to gerrymander out of Republican hands. So look, politics is a team sport from the top of the ticket to the bottom of the ticket. Because you definitely have a trickle down effect, but you can even have a trickle up effect. You have a really strong Republican candidate in some of these congressional districts. So it's a team sport. It seems like they have their head in the game, and will keep California competitive.
0: Josh, again, there were those five congressional seats as well, and I know you've got a lot going on today, but those five congressional seats that were redistricted, I know Daryl Issa said, you know what, I'm not going to run, I'm out. I'm wondering how those Republicans fared in those races. I know there was one where you had two Republicans going at it, and both of them came out as number one and number two. So at least one of the five will remain a Republican seat, which I'm sure is a great disappointment to the Democrats.
2: You're right. The Democrats really screwed themselves over with that one. They thought they were being smart by redistricting those two Republicans into the same district. And then they come out number one and number two. And so now you're definitely going to have a Republican this November from that seat, more than likely.
0: And again, yeah, it's just, so. Yeah, go ahead. I'm sorry.
2: No, you're fine. You're fine. But and those other congressional seats that you were talking about, too, you had one Republican who switched to run as an independent after the gerrymander, who also is going to probably come in first or second. And then the Republicans going to come in either first or second opposite there. So, look, I think the Democrat gerrymander that they tried in California is backfiring on them. We'll see how things play out. Again, we still have a lot of votes to count. unfortunately. So we'll see how things go.
0: And the person you're talking about, the independent Kevin Kiley, who is caucusing with the Republicans, but you're right, he got, I mean, they destroyed his district, but Kiley came out on top. I mean, he's got 27% of the vote. It looks like right now, at least all of the Republicans are going to be able to fight for their lives again in the general. So I think that people, I hope Republicans in California are energized by this. But Josh, you know, let's broaden it out nationwide here. I mean, if these numbers hold, I mean, what does that tell you about Republican efforts nationwide?
2: It tells you that, look, the House, the battle for the House is very much in play here. I think at the beginning of this year, a lot of people were saying it's a given that it's going to the Democrats. And look, it's still very, very much so a toss up of who wins the House of Representatives this November. But Republicans are in a position to fight and win this. And what does it take to fight and win it? It takes Republicans coming out to vote this November, number one, but also two, members of Congress have to go out and message what they've been doing on behalf of the America First agenda, while also continuing to advance the America First agenda on Congress. Because if we get to November and Republican voters don't feel motivated to come out to the polls because they're asking, well, what's my congressman been doing? Then we will lose. But they have the opportunity between now and November to go out and hit the campaign trail, run like you're 10 points behind is what I always tell folks. And you'll do your part in Congress up in D.C. And hopefully, you know, the voters will respond to that in November.
0: All right. The world famous Josh Jones. He is our chief political strategist here on the Todd Stearns radio show. Josh, great analysis as always. We're going to get into it a little bit later on with Jeff Stein over at KXEL in Iowa. Big races there. Josh, we're going to let you get back to it. Always appreciate you joining us on the show, Josh. Thanks.
2: Thanks, Todd.
0: All right, so there you have it, everybody. A brief overview of what's going on in California. And look, I mean, the reality is right now, Republicans are sitting very pretty, but there's still a lot of voting. And I'm just gonna say this, and I will I'm gonna let the chips fall where they may. I'm feeling good about this. However, I am concerned that the longer it takes to count these ballots, the more opportunities the Democrats are going to have to cheat and steal. And because the Democrats, they control everything in California, including the vote counting. And you do have to wonder if they are looking at all of these races and trying to figure out exactly how many ballots they need to win over and defeat some of these Republicans. But as it now stands, if we're looking at a fair election here, this is fantastic news because it tells me that the good people of California are done with the Democrats, and they're ready to do something else. So we're going to open up the phone lines here, 901-260-5926, our telephone number. That's 901-260-5926. This is the Todd Stearns Show.
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1: 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Why are radical Islamists and radical progressives, groups that could not be more different, working together? The answer will shock you. Dr. Michael Youssef has spent decades studying this from the inside, and in his most urgent book yet, An Unholy Alliance, he tears the mask off a coordinated assault on American freedom and Judeo-Christian civilization. Foreign funding, institutional cowardice, cultural infiltration in our schools, our cities, and even our churches. It is not a conspiracy theory. This is happening right now. And Unholy Alliance gives you the 1,400-year backstory behind today's headlines and a practical action plan to fight back with faith and courage. Dr. Youssef says this is the wake-up call the church needs now. So don't wait. Get your copy of An Unholy Alliance by Dr. Michael Youssef, available wherever books are sold. Again, An Unholy Alliance by Dr. Michael Youssef, available where books are sold.
2: 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I'm Denise Pellegrini. You know, great restaurants and other hospitality features are helping make some top-level office buildings even more appetizing for tenants.
3: It just elevates the whole game.
2: Mark Holliday, CEO of SL Green, says one reason why SL Green is focusing increasingly on renting to the hospitality industry is because it helps office buildings develop critical mass. He also says upscale dining and other entertainment also help employers convince workers to come back to the office because the building has
3: world-class amenities that are serviced not by office people but by one of the greatest hospitality and culinary organizations in the world.
2: Michelin-starred chef and Dynex Group owner Daniel Ballou adds to that.
4: It's a village within the building.
2: And that feeling of community, according to Holliday, is the icing on the cake for landlords trying to attract top-notch tenants. And that's the Bloomberg Real Estate Report. I'm Denise Pellegrini.
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7: 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That'll provide speeds 3 to 5 times faster than today's. 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
1: Welcome back, everybody. This is the Todd Starnes Radio Show. Great to have you with us. And a lot happening today. 901-260-5926 is our telephone number. That's 901-260-5926. Let's go to the phone lines. Anthony in Alabama. Hi, Anthony. What's on your mind today?
8: Well, I was going to make a comment about the election last night in California for the mayor.
1: Yes.
8: The mayoral race. Yeah, and I don't want to be, you know, Pollyannish about all of that. I think it was good that Spencer Pratt.
1: Pratt, yes. Go ahead. Well. Yeah.
8: Yeah, he was in second place. But there's still a pretty big gap on that percentage between him and Bass. And it's a long way off to November where they're going to have this runoff. And I think the fix is already in, that the Democrats are going to win this. There's nobody down there who's going to prevent any kind of cheating that's going on. And you have to consider all of the takers that are in California. And yeah, it looks pretty good, but I'm pretty skeptical that the Republicans are going to be able to pull anything off. It might be different from the governor's side, maybe, but this mayoral race, and that's Los Angeles you're talking about. So, you know, that's pretty much what I wanted to say, and you can go ahead and I'll get off here, and you can say whatever you need to say. Okay?
1: No. Look, hold on a second here. Don't go anywhere, Anthony. I was wanting to provide the latest numbers that we have here. Karen Bass has 34.8% of the vote. Spencer Pratt has 30.4% of the vote, and then the Anitha Raman, who's the councilmember, has 22% of the vote. So there's no doubt this is going to the general, and Karen Bass is going to have some competition here. But those numbers are not insurmountable. I mean, you know, the numbers I'm looking at right now, those are pretty impressive numbers for a guy like Spencer Pratt, who is a political novice.
8: Yeah, I had some of the older numbers, and I guess that they got new numbers for that. But if there's going to be cheating going on, and believe me, there probably will, who's going to stop that? The Republicans aren't going to have anybody down there to monitor those polling places. I don't believe they would. So I think that the Democrat Party, they're just dirty. They'll do whatever they can to win. And you got to kind of admire them for that, but the Republicans, I wish they'd hang together more often, but I guess we'll see, though, won't we?
1: Well, we will, and Anthony, I appreciate you calling in. There are a lot of very angry voters right now in Los Angeles, very angry voters. And if Spencer Pratt, if he is able to win the day here, and again, we've still got about 50% of the vote that's got to be counted. If he can win the day and make it to that runoff, I think this guy may have a shot, but it's going to be all hands on deck. Now, the statewide races, yeah, there's going to be a lot of Democrat shenanigans. These people are going to lie, cheat, and steal, no doubt about it. Question is, how do the voters and how do the Republicans here in California respond to that? 901-260-5926. We'll be right back.

0: not interchangeable parts. I'm Jeff Stein with today's Iowa Politics Report. This is for anyone associated with health care. Doctors, dentists, optometrists, yes, even veterinarians. We as patients are not interchangeable parts. We are individuals with unique needs and concerns and need to be treated that way. And we patients don't view our healthcare professionals as interchangeable parts either. We place our trust with certain professionals because of the unique relationship we strike with them. But apparently this is becoming a quaint notion, a throwback to another time. I have been blessed with good health, despite all my bad habits and lack of discipline on that eat right and exercise stuff. So far, I have rarely needed anything other than basic health care. Last year, though, an insect bite led to a reaction. I called to see my doctor, the one I've had for nearly 30 years, and was told that he was not in that day. I had the option of seeing another doctor right away or waiting until my doctor was back in the office. That was perfect. Full disclosure on their part and giving me options. I went in that day, saw the other doctor, and obviously I recovered well. Recently, I made an appointment, though, for a dental checkup, and I specified the dentist I wanted to see, the same one I've gone to for a decade, the same one who has done what little work has needed to be done. It took various options before we found a time that fit with my schedule and with his. I confirmed that he was available that day and time, and was assured that was the case. It was 6 weeks out, but again, just a checkup. I could wait. So imagine my surprise when, after I was in the chair and the hygienist was starting to do the normal cleaning, that I was told my dentist never works on Monday afternoons, and so I would have to see someone else. Now, to be fair, they gave me the option of leaving and coming back another day, but I had already taken the time off from work and was sitting there. Yes, my first inclination was to head for the door, but it would have actually been more of a hassle for me, so I let them win. Now, no criticism of the other dentist who did the exam and told me I was in good shape, but that's not the point. I overheard another patient as she was led back while I was leaving. She expressed the same surprise that her dentist was not working that afternoon. Maybe it is outmoded, the concept of knowing and trusting the professionals you seek for assistance. But I think businesses of all types would do better to remember that relationships matter, especially when it comes to me and my family's health care. And that's the Iowa Politics Report for Wednesday, June 3, on Twitter, Instagram, Gitter, Threads, and Truth Social at Iowa Politics. I'm Jeff Stein on News Talk 1540, KXEL.
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3: Fox News, I'm Tom Rigotti. Four House Republicans have joined Democrats in passing the War Powers Act, sending it to the Senate amid the conflict with Iran. This is President Trump insists talks with the regime are ongoing. Fox's Griff Jenkins reports.
4: Despite Iranian reports that peace talks have ceased, President Trump says Tehran has not left the negotiating table, and a deal could soon come. The president also says Iran has agreed to one of his red lines.
3: Trump has insisted Iran must never have a nuclear weapon. NASA is giving up on a spacecraft after losing touch with the vessel as it orbited the red planet.
5: After 6 months of radio silence, NASA is declaring its Mars Maven officially dead. The spacecraft was launched in 2013 to study the red planet's atmosphere from orbit, but in December, Maven mysteriously fell silent as it moved behind Mars.
3: That's Fox's Tom Graham. 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
6: The KCRG TV 9 First Alert Forecast. Mostly clear tonight with a low near 59. Winds are out of the south at 5 to 10. On Thursday, partly cloudy. Slight chance of storms during the afternoon with a high near 87. Winds are out of the southwest at 10 to 20. Storms become more widespread Thursday night with a low near 66. I'm TV 9 First Alert Storm Team Meteorologist AJ Rickman on News Talk 1540 KXEL.
7: Right now, it's 73 degrees on Iowa's News and Talk Station.
8: All right, welcome back, everybody. This is the Todd Stearns Radio Show. Just a moment, if you will, of personal privilege. Just got an email from our good buddy, a text message actually from our good buddy Lars Larson. And I have been, folks, today has been an insane day. I started at the crack of dawn, had a hit of, that we did on Newsmax 2 with our good friend Shannon Cake. Then had to sit down for an interview. Newsmax Magazine's doing a big profile piece on yours truly. And so we sat down for that. Then had to do a segment on Newsmax 1 earlier today. So I've been a little busy, and we're trying to do the show prep and do all these other kinds of things. Dylan, that's really no excuse, but I've been a busy guy today.
9: You've been up earlier than I've ever seen you.
8: It is. I was at the crack of dawn. Here's the problem. Everything in TV operates on East Coast time. We're Central time.
9: Yeah.
8: And it's hard. So I'm laying there going, okay, did I wake up in time? Am I too late?
9: Yeah. We pretty much operate on Eastern time now. We kind of borrowed it from them because, you know, we don't have that luxury.
8: So I missed the news. So Lars Larson sends me a text message. He goes, dude, congratulations. I said, what did I do? And the Talkers Magazine Heavy 100 list has come out. Every year they put out this list. Talkers Magazine, Michael Harrison, the founder and editor-in-chief, just a great guy and a huge music dude. And Dylan, I think he's coming to Memphis. I told him we were going to take him to Stax and, you know, all the great music places.
9: Oh, yeah.
8: Sun Records.
9: You have to.
8: And he's an old school rock and roll DJ back in the day.
9: Well, that he would fit in perfectly here then.
8: Yes, he would. So anyway, every year they release the top 100 most important radio talk show hosts in America. And there are hundreds and hundreds of talk radio hosts, maybe 1,000 or more talk radio hosts in America. And I want to read this to you from the Talkers Magazine piece. They said, aside from the host whose sheer numbers and fame demand their inclusion on the list, the selection process is subjective, with the goal of being to create a list reflective of the industry's diversity and total flavor, as well as giving credit where credit is due. And the Todd Stearns Show, ladies and gentlemen, is number 21 on the list. So well done to our team. We're right up there with Glenn Beck and Mark Levin and Lars Larson, by the way, is on the list. And our good buddy Sean Hannity, Clay Travis, good friend of mine, Dana Lesh. So I want to congratulate all of our fellow broadcasters. And but most importantly, I want to thank you. I mean, we really have the best listeners in all of talk radio. You guys are fun. Many of you are characters. You know how to have a good time and have fun on the radio, and we would not be able to do the show without you and without you listening and supporting and sending us the kind words and notes of encouragement, and we greatly appreciate that. And it is an honor every single day to get behind this microphone, and we take nothing for granted here. You know, we're not some sort of a big corporation, right? All the people I just mentioned to you, they work for the big corporations. We are the only, and I take great pride in this, we are the only independently owned talk radio program on the Heavy 100 list. And so that means a lot. And so I say thank you very much. I'm sure Elizabeth from Calatrin is going to be reaching out. What do you mean Heavy 100? It's a phrase, Elizabeth. And no, everybody else is pretty thin on the list, but I'm slimming down. Next year I'll be the skinny guy on the Heavy 100 list. How's that? So anyway, all that to say, we're just honored. And so thank you, all the radio stations out there that carry this program. God bless you. Thank you. We work so hard for you. Our team does. And we want to make your radio station successful, and we want to keep growing the show. So thank you. Thank you. Thank you. And certainly thank you to Michael Harrison and the team at Talkers Magazine. I was supposed to be, believe it or not, Harry Hurley. I was almost a little nervous about this week because Harry Hurley was supposed to sit down and interview me for this in-depth conversation at the Talkers Convention, which is this weekend in New York City. Unfortunately, Dylan, my cardiologist says no travel for me right now. So I'm grounded until further notice.
9: That's not too bad of a thing.
8: Yeah, no, but I love the Talkers Convention is a lot of fun.
9: Yeah.
8: So, you know, that's I always have a great time there with those folks. Oh, we beat Howard Stern. Can we celebrate that?
9: That is pretty great.
8: He's 25. We beat Howard Stern.
9: I forgot he was still even doing a show, honestly.
8: Yeah, I was surprised he was still alive. and we beat Ben Shapiro, who's at number 27. I'm just kind of going through. Or our good buddy Jeff Kantz at

0: Host of 60 Minutes. Scott Pelley learned a very important lesson yesterday. He learned that you cannot go to your boss's office, storm into your boss's office, jump on top of the boss's desk, drop your pants, and poop on your boss's desk. You cannot do that and keep a job. And that's, in essence, what Scott Pelley did. No, Helen, he did not actually physically poop on the desk, although that would have been entertaining. It was a metaphor. Scott Pelley got fired yesterday, ladies and gentlemen, and it was a beautiful thing. And I know people are just enraged over this, but it was ugly. What he did was, so they've got a brand new boss at 60 Minutes, and Scott Pelley storms into the meeting when they're introducing the new boss, and Scott Pelley starts attacking the new boss, telling him he's not qualified. You know, you can't carry my journalism jockstrap. I mean, it was like awful, terrible stuff. No, he didn't literally say that, Helen, but it sort of came across like that. So anyway, he's saying that he accused the new owners of CBS, the new people running CBS, of murdering the network. In a call with CBS News staffers on Wednesday, Barry Weiss defended Pelley's firing and accused him of having broken a foundation of trust and mutual respect. She said, despite our attempts to engage with Scott Pelley and try to find a way back, unfortunately, we weren't able to do so, and we had to part ways. Last Wednesday, Pelley accused Weiss of lying to CBS News staffers, saying there was no effort of any kind to find a way back. Oh, I've got to read what he wrote here. This is his letter. Jeez, hello, this guy. He does need an editor. Let me see if I can't read through this for you. Here we go. He says, there has never been anything in America like 60 Minutes. The Sunday tradition is the most successful program of any kind in history. For more than a decade, its innovative growth on every major online platform has extended its reach to countless millions around the world. Rant, rant, rant. All right, let me get to the good stuff here. Here we go. He's accusing the new ownership of the network to curry favor with the Trump administration, which is completely untrue. And here we go. Last month, 60 Minutes lost its DNA when our entire senior leadership and two of our best on-air correspondents were cruelly fired without cause. Good people were silenced because they stood up for our audience. They stood up for fairness against the forces of political bias. They stood for professionalism against chaos. All right, take a breath there, dude. For my part, new management had instructed me to inject falsehoods and bias into a politically sensitive story. I've been told to include assertions that are unverified. All right, let me stop here for just a moment. When I was back at Fox News, and one of my bosses had come to me and said, you are going to have to inject something into your content that is not true, you say no. If they insist, you resign. And then you go and call, I don't know, CNN's Brian Stelter, the little dwarf king, potato head. That's what you do. Scott Pelley didn't do that. You know why? Because he's making $1 bazillion and he didn't want to lose his job. So what are you talking about, Scott Pelley? It's crazy. So the fact of the matter is CBS is as far left as they can possibly be. And Scott Pelley is the worst of the worst. This guy is sleaze. I mean, he really is. Look at what they tried to do to poor George W. Bush. Remember the National Guard story? And Dan Rather lost his job over that. I mean, these people are practicing journalism malpractice every single day. It's unbelievable. Now, here's Scott Pelley. Here's everything you need to know about Scott Pelley. He was giving a graduation. No, he was interviewing Moms for Liberty. You know what? Let's do the graduation stuff. So first of all, we're going to play what he said at a graduation commencement exercise. We're right. It's supposed to be all about you, the children of America, but Scott Pelley made it all about himself. Take a listen.
1: But in this moment, this morning, our sacred rule of law is under attack. Journalism is under attack. Universities are under attack. Freedom of speech is under

0: attack and insidious fear is reaching through our schools, our businesses, our homes, and into our private thoughts. The fear to speak in America. Power can rewrite history with grotesque, false narratives. They can make criminals heroes and heroes criminals. Power can change the definition of the words we use.
1: All right, enough of that guy. You know what, Scott Pelley? Nobody cares to know what your private thoughts are. You know, just keep that to yourself, sir. But did you notice this was like a dystopian speech. It was a couple of weeks ago, Dylan, I had to deliver the commencement address at the Christian school in North Carolina. And again, the doctor would not let me go, so I actually had to do it. We taped it right here.
2: Yes, you did.
1: It was a good speech.
2: You're one of those people that people love to listen to during their graduation speeches. I know you've given multiple ones, and your philosophy is they just want to leave, right? They just want to
1: get out of there.
2: And you do. You make it short and sweet, and you make it pretty good.
1: And you make it about them.
2: Yes.
1: You don't make it about yourself. You don't scare the living bejeebers out of people. They want to go, get their pictures made, say goodbye to their friends and their classmates, and head over to, I don't know, the Ryan Steakhouse for the buffet. Right? That's what it's all. Nobody wants to sit there and listen to somebody whining and moaning like, they're taking away our speech. We're doomed. We're doomed. Nobody wants to hear that. You're graduating, for crying out loud. But that's who Scott Pelley is. So anyway, good luck to CBS, and I hope they can get their act together. I really do. I think one of the most terrible things that happened at CBS was they had to end their CBS radio news service, which, by the way, from a news service, they did a great job. Their politics sucked, and the way they approached some of the culture war stories sucked. But if there was like a tornado or, I don't know, a hurricane or something exploded, yeah, they did a great job with that. And I would have conversations. I know a lot of these people. I used to work with a lot of them at Fox News. And I remember one day talking to the head of CBS Radio News. And she was a lovely lady. And I don't know what her politics were, but she understood the problems that CBS was having with the bias that was really infused into its DNA. And she understood that because they would get complaints from radio stations. But that was the DNA of CBS News, which is what Barry Weiss and her team are trying to undo. So they're trying to, it's almost like a cancer, and they're trying to excise that cancer from the newsroom. And I hope that they're successful, because we do need a strong press in this country. Scott Pelley is out there now saying that he was a combat veteran because, I'm sorry, I can't do this. He said he was a combat veteran because he reported from war zones. That does not make you a combat veteran, sir. That is stolen valor. And shame on you for somehow comparing going before a TV camera, wearing makeup and hairspray, and comparing yourself to a guy out there who is trying to blow up the bad guy. That's not going to fly. All right, we got to take a break. Wow, this hour has gone by fast. 901-260-5926 is our telephone number. That's 901-260-5926. We're going to be taking your calls. By the way, this segment of the program brought to you by our friends at Newsmax TV. 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
5: 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A new generation of filmmakers raised on YouTube just took their lunch. Join a million folks who get my free newsletter every single morning. 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
1: All right, welcome back to the Todd Starnes Radio Show. Coming up, we're checking in with our good buddy Jeff Stein out of Iowa. Also, Liz Peek is dropping by, and we're going to be talking to the guy who could be the next governor of Kansas. He just received, Ty Masterson, just received President Trump's endorsement. So that's going to be, that'll be a great interview. By the way, so I sat down today. Many of you read the Newsmax magazine, and they are working on a big story about my book and myself. And we just had a wonderful, fun conversation earlier today, and that'll be in the magazine. Also, they're going to be publishing an excerpt from the book as well. So you'll be able to get a sneak peek in your upcoming edition. I believe this is for

0: for the July or August edition of Newsmax magazine. Also, we are going to be filming a special TV show that just on the book itself. So I'll be heading out to Los Angeles a little bit later this month. Don't tell the cardiologist that, Dylan. We got to keep that on the down low there. But anyway, it's going to be a great time. Folks, I would love for you to pre-order a copy of The Golden Age, How Trump Saved America. This is the blueprint. It's a celebration, but it's also a blueprint of how we carry the America First movement into the next generation. And it's going to be, it's a great read. The book is already available for pre-order. You can also get it, by the way, it's actually a little cheaper at Target, Walmart. You can order it online. Target, Walmart, Barnes & Noble, Books A Million, Hudson Books. So really, wherever you get your books, you'll be able to get a copy of The Golden Age, How Trump Saved America. When you order, give us a call. Let us know that you you ordered the book. We'd love to hear from you. All right, 901-260-5926. 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
2: This is a Bloomberg Money Minute. Even as artificial intelligence takes over a lot of entry-level positions at many companies, Bank of America says next week 2,000 full-time recruits right out of college and 2,000 college interns will start at the lenders' offices across the country. Wall Street took a real beating today, and oil closed higher on worries about escalating hostilities overnight between the U.S. and Iran and what that could mean for a possible peace deal. At the closing bell, the Dow was down 621 points. That's a decline of nearly 1.25%. The Nasdaq lost 240, a nearly 1% drop. The S&P down 56, and oil back up to $96 a barrel again, as just this week, U.S. crude stockpiles fell by 8 million barrels, a lot bigger decline than expected. And because so many people are taking Ozempic, Zepbound, and other weight loss drugs, the nation's biggest department store chain, Macy's, reported a slump in sales of plus-size clothing last quarter. Tom Busby, Bloomberg Radio.
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4: 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I'm Lee Silicera, Fox News.
5: On this vote, the yeas are 215 and the nays are 208. The concurrent resolution is adopted.
4: For the first time, the House has passed a measure that would end U.S. military action in Iran. Four Republicans joined with Democrats voting in favor. It next goes to the Senate. Also tonight, the House debated a measure that would limit action in Lebanon. But one congressman used his time to attack a fellow member of Congress, accusing her of supporting terrorism.
6: Representative Max Miller saying this about Democratic Congresswoman Rashida Tlaib.
7: Hezbollah is a terrorist organization from the gentlelady from Michigan, and its members are butchers that you like to, you know, hang out with to a certain extent.
6: The Republican went on to say,
7: oh, I'm sorry, are we getting a little emotional?
6: And
7: you advocate for terrorists on a daily basis.
5: The House will be in order.
6: Tlaib, a Palestinian American who is Muslim, responding,
8: that is a direct attack on my character. I please
5: gentlemen
8: request
5: from Ohio
8: to
5: will
8: strike
5: be seated.
8: The words down.
6: Miller's comments were ruled out of order, stricken from the record, and he was barred from speaking on the floor for the rest of the day.
4: Fox's Kristen Goodwin. Meanwhile, Israel and Lebanon have agreed to renew their ceasefire and create a number of security zones inside Lebanon where Iran-backed militant group Hezbollah would be banned. Secretary of State Marco Rubio, back on Capitol Hill for another day of hearings, telling lawmakers he's not optimistic the Russia-Ukraine war would end soon.
9: We'd love to see that come to to a negotiated settlement. As of right now, the prospects don't look great that either side is prepared to make the concessions necessary in order to reach an agreement.
4: Rubio says a risk of escalation in Ukraine, Russia's war, is more real than it was 2 years ago. U.S. Southern Command says it launched a strike on a boat traveling across a known narco-terrorist route in the eastern Pacific, killing two. 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
4: Former Milwaukee judge back in federal court asking to toss out her conviction of obstructing ICE agents last year or grant her a new trial.
16: Former Milwaukee County Judge Hannah Dugan was convicted by a jury last year of obstructing ICE agents who were trying to take a criminally illegal immigrant who was in her court on a battery case into custody. She helped sneak the now deported man out a private door. Agents gave chase and arrested him. Dugan's defense team, in new arguments, asking a judge to reverse her conviction or for a new trial, a request previously denied by the same judge. Prosecutors are demanding the conviction stand. Dugan's sentencing for now on hold until a decision is made at a later date. Jeff Manasso, Fox News.
4: Judges in Amsterdam handing Greenpeace a preliminary victory in an anti-intimidation court case.
17: A court in Amsterdam clears the way for Greenpeace to pursue a lawsuit against the fuel pipeline company Energy Transfer. Greenpeace argues a North Dakota lawsuit over protest against the Dakota Access Pipeline was intended to silence free speech and damage the group's reputation. A North Dakota jury previously found Greenpeace liable for millions of dollars in damages sought by Energy Transfer. The pipeline company argued Dutch courts had no authority to hear the case, but judges ruled the lawsuit can move forward because Greenpeace is headquartered in Amsterdam. Carmen Roberts, Fox News.
4: In February, a North Dakota judge said he will order Greenpeace to pay $345 million in damages, a penalty the group says it cannot afford and plans to appeal. Competition regulators in Britain are mandating that Google must allow news sites to opt out of having their content scraped for AI overviews, saying Google must provide publishers with tools to withhold content from its AI services. I'm Lee Silasera. This is Fox News.
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20: The KCRG TV9 First Alert Forecast. Mostly clear tonight with a low near 59. Winds are out of the south at 5 to 10. On Thursday, partly cloudy, slight chance of storms during the afternoon with a high near 87. Winds are out of the southwest at 10 to 20. Storms become more widespread Thursday night with a low near 66. I'm TV9 First Alert Storm Team meteorologist A.J. Rickman on News Talk 1540 KXEL.
19: Currently it's 71 degrees on the Voice of Eastern Iowa.
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0: everybody. Welcome to Hour 2 of The Big Show. Great to have you with us today. And what a very special day for us. And just got word in the last hour that Talkers Magazine has named our program as one of the top 100 talk radio programs in America. We are number 21 on the list. We are the only locally owned, we're like the only independently owned and operated talk radio show on the list. 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So we're just so honored, and I want to say thank you to our good friend Michael Harrison and his team at Talkers Magazine, and we appreciate the great work they do for our industry, and they're just a wonderful source of information. If you're a radio nerd, you need to get the Talkers Magazine email list and all that kind of, they always have so much great news and information. Good stuff. Well, I want to go to the Patriot Mobile Newsmaker line. Speaking of great broadcasters, our good buddy Jeff Stein from radio station KXEL, our affiliate in Waterloo, Iowa, the blowtorch of the Midwest. With that signal, Jeff Stein, people in Alaska can hear us.
1: We like to say, Todd, that it's from Washington State to Washington, D.C., and everybody in between. So, and congratulations on making the list again, sir. Well-deserved.
0: Well, thank you. I appreciate that. And it's fun. And again, it's, you know, we don't like to toot our horn that much, but when we do toot, we toot.
1: Well, and this is deserving, and I'm not sure how deep you want to go with the tooting analogies, but we could talk about elections. Those laid some eggs last night.
0: Well, they did, but before we do that, Stein, yes. I just want you to know something about our staff here. Now, you sent us an item, which is basically, it's kind of like the, you know, when you're in English class, literature class, and they had like the Bard, you know, Shakespeare and the bust, yes, of Shakespeare. So we have the bust of Jeff Stein from radio, yes, station KXEL. And every morning before the show, our staff comes in and it's kind of like a ritual, and they'll literally rub the head of Jeff Stein.
1: That you're actually at fault for that, because you came to Waterloo and we did an event, and one of our great KXEL listeners who enjoys your program met you. We got a picture taken, and he got a 3D printer and decided to try it out, and all of a sudden I am handed at an event a bust of myself. And I'm not sure if I was pleased or mortified when the good listener said, I made two and I sent one to Todd. So all I can tell you is it showed up one day, and you need to enhance security as you check your mail.
0: Well, let me say, no, yes, we definitely need to do that. But let me tell you, it's you are with us. Your head is with us in the control room every single show, right next to the baby Yoda.
1: I could not ask for a higher honor. Halls of Fame, nay, I am in the Starnes control room next to Yoda.
0: That's
1: all I need.
0: Jeff, we do need to talk politics, and there was a lot happening. Of course, we've been following the developments out of California. I'll get your take on that momentarily. But also in Iowa, a couple of big big races, and one of them involving Ashley Henson, who I know I've talked to and interviewed a time or two. Give us a lowdown of the big headlines out of Iowa last night.
1: Well, you've got an incumbent Congresswoman Henson, who represents Northeast Iowa. She was born and raised in Central Iowa, and she won the Republican nomination to succeed Republican Joni Ernst, who is retiring. And she is taking on a Democrat. His name is Josh Chorick. He's currently a state lawmaker, and he is Chuck Schumer's choice. And all the money came in, and all of the news releases have come ever since last night, when we've crystallized who it would be. And so you've got a very stark choice between someone, and I talked to both of them here in the TV studio for my program before the primary. Mr. Turek likes to say that he is a prairie populist. Frankly, he used that term so many times, I thought it was a drinking game. But in any event, that's what he is using. He's a Paralympian. He's a gold medal winner. Tremendous resume personally. But you could not have a more stark choice, Todd, with regard to U.S. Senate.
0: You know, it is interesting. I know Ernst had you know, she's not running again. She's retiring. And, yes. You know, she had come under fire from some conservatives saying that maybe she wasn't standing alongside the president enough. But when you look at her record compared to like a Tom Tillis or a Cassidy out of Louisiana, I mean, she's a rock solid conservative.
1: She had some concerns about some of the Pentagon policies as herself, a service member in the past. And once those were cleared up, she had no problem with nominations. And yes, she has been a very solid supporter of the president, a reliable vote, I would say. And so that's the pitch that's being made by Congresswoman Hinson of saying, remember 2 years ago, remember 4 years ago, how bad things were. We cannot afford to go back. And that's basically her message. I know Washington. I'll continue the president's policies and look over your shoulder at how bad it was a short time ago.
0: Wow, that's going to be interesting. How do you see Iowa going here? I know Kansas, for example. Kansas, it's a conservative state. They've got a super majority of Republicans in the legislature, but they get squirrely. And for, you know, I don't know, the 1 year, one election cycle, they're all Democrats, and the next minute they're all Republicans.
1: I have said this to you and on this program. I think if the election were held today, the Democrats would flip the governor's chair, the Democrats would flip that U.S. Senate seat, and probably flip one of the four congressional seats, all of which are currently held by Republicans. Now, that's not a shift, a blue wave, or anything of the nature. It's a matter of the individual candidates and how long Republicans have held the seats. I mean, for example, you go back to the governor's chair in Iowa, 16 consecutive years, and there is a very well-financed opponent who has state credibility already as the current state auditor. It's a very tricky cycle. And so my point is, Iowa is still a red state. Those very key seats may be problematic, but no one should get all upset that Iowa, you know, flipped everything 1 year. I think there may be some problems with those key races, but it is not indicative of the state as a whole.
0: And again, I think that's where, you know, complacency maybe, or just, you know, wanting some change, you know, could come back to bite you. But I am very curious about California. I know they're still counting a lot of votes, but I was pretty impressed with the Republican turnout yesterday. What about yourself?
1: I agree. The fact that you've got somebody like Steve Hilton in this goofy primary system they have, being the top vote getter, at least before the cheating begins, that they'll recognize. Someone from the outside like Spencer Pratt, who can come in and say the emperor has no clothes. They're deathly afraid of somebody like him getting into City Hall. Same thing for Hilton. And for some of us in the rest of the country, we don't understand this goofy primary system they have there because we're used to Republicans versus Democrats.
0: Yeah.
1: When you've rigged the system so that you can shut a party out in November, that shows you what monkey business has been going on in Sacramento. And the fact that the voters have overcome the shenanigans, that's a very important thing, Todd.
0: Jeff, I want to switch gears and call an audible. Years ago, you and I actually first met. You may not remember this, but you were the president, or you were the heading up the Broadcasting Association there in Iowa back in the day. And you had the big convention there at the casino and invited me to come down. I was working at Fox News, and you asked me to come and be the speaker, and had a wonderful time and just met a lot of great people. But, all that to say, you're a journalism guy, and you know, I know you dabble into punditry, but you're a journalist. And I'm curious to get your take on this Scott Pelley story that broke last night. I mean, who talks like that to the boss, for crying out loud?
1: Somebody who wants to get fired and get out of the contract. That's what it came down to me, is that he decided that he was above it all. And this is not the first time he's been making these graduation speeches that just don't make any sense. My sense is that he was under contract, and rather than taking the check and fulfilling it, he decided he wanted to make them fire him so that he can move on to whatever else he wants to do that no one will watch and be the martyr of the whole thing. It's behavior that even if you had a ceramic bust of yourself in a control room in Memphis, I could never get away with that. You couldn't get away with that. I think it was all orchestrated, and they called him out on it. Did you notice the new executive producer talked about his performative art, the conversation, the histrionics? I mean, it was very calculated, and, you know, if Scott Pelley had brought the CBS Evening News back from the depths, we wouldn't be having this conversation. But they mustered him out of that role pretty quickly, as you'll recall. And so this is just a matter of a guy who says, I'm going to take a payout, or I want to work somewhere else, and I'm daring you to fire me.
0: Oh, well, as a matter of fact, Rachel Maddow last night on PMS Now was saying, you know, come and work for us. And so I wouldn't be surprised if he ends up over at PMS Now.
1: Well, once again, Witness Protection Program or MS Now, it's got the same visibility.
0: Wow, it really does. But again, I go back to, you know, they talk about CBS being the gold standard. And I do know on the radio side, I knew a lot of those people. They're good workers. They were not inserting political bias. But the problem was within CBS, it was built into the DNA. And they were raising concerns as best as they could. And just for the record, if you're on the radio side of a broadcast TV network, yet you are the expendable, you're the expendable people. So you don't necessarily want to, you know, draw a lot of attention, but they were raising a lot of concerns over the past couple of years. And I know that because we were having those kinds of conversations. So I really hate it for them, but this has been going on for a long time, all the way back, at least to my memory, to when they did that whole National Guard George W. Bush thing that ended up getting Dan Rather fired.
1: There used to be a time, go back to Murrow, go back to Cronkite. They had certain views, but they had to check the door. And these days, it is the badge of honor if you go out and say that you're taking a stand. No, journalism is supposed to be, you tell us what's happening, and we, the public, can view various sources and make a determination about what's going on. But, you know, and that's the problem with places like Fox News, where they have opinion shows at night. Well, during the daytime, it's straight news, but how does an audience member separate it? That was the problem with CBS TV and radio, as you know.
0: You're going to, you don't have to weigh in on this. I'm going to stick my own neck out there on this one. You know what? Conservative, these new conservative digital journalists, they are just as bad, if not worse. And I say that because I see what they're doing, and they're going out and they're not just covering these stories, these protests. They're making themselves the story. And for example, there was one guy, you know, armed with a microphone, and, you know, it was like, I got attacked by the Muslim mob. Well, yeah, he left out the part where he literally, as he was broadcasting, burned a copy of the Quran in their faces, and they responded. You know, so again, there's also a problem developing on the conservative side of the aisle, and we got to call it all out.
1: Oh, absolutely. And again, you want as large an audience as you can attract, whether it's online, on the air, but you do it through good work. You don't do it through stunts that then make the public believe something that isn't true. Yeah. And again, clicks, that's fine. That's a metric. Honor and trustworthiness, that's the better metric.
0: Yeah, well said. All right, Jeff Stein, we've got to leave it there, my friend. And we always appreciate your great work. And we also appreciate the fact that you put this radio show on your radio station. Thank you so much for doing that.
1: It is a fan favorite, Todd, and we'll keep doing it as long as they let me.
0: All right. We got to figure out, next time I come, I guess I'm going to eat a salad. I guess the pork loins are...
1: So are you saying I should not invite you to the July barbecue luncheon this year?
0: Well, I didn't say that. I mean,
1: okay, all right.
0: I'm not a monk. So. All right,
1: salad it is, sir. All we'll right. do it.
0: Just put the salad on the sandwich, and so that'll make it good. You know. So. All right, Jeff Stein, everybody, KXEL, great radio station. If you haven't been, let me put it this way. If you haven't been to Waterloo or Cedar Rapids or Cedar Falls, and they're all there sort of together, you gotta go. What a fun group of towns. Great people. The food is off the charts insane. And you'll be able to maybe, I don't know, Jeff Stein will give you a tour of KXEL there in downtown Waterloo. Got to take a break here, folks. 901-260-5926. 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
5: 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Business is roaring. Productivity is roaring. Technological advances, as they always do, will make this a stronger economy. There are always winners and losers, but on the whole, it's going to make it a much stronger economy, just like the information age did in the 80s and 90s, just like the Industrial Revolution did at the turn of the last century. Business is booming. By the way, the economy in the first quarter, 2% at an annual rate. Nothing wrong with that. The core rate, 2.5%. That may be revised higher. And as I said, the Atlanta Fed is now tracking 4.3%. So when Trump says the economy is doing well, Trump haters will disagree, but he is correct based on the numbers. The stock market, which is a leading indicator of the economy and business and the health and wealth of the country, is booming. And it's not a phony boom. It's not an inflated boom. It's a profits boom. Profits are the mother's milk of stocks and the lifeblood of the economy. A capitalist economy, which is the most efficient known, depends on profits. Businesses are profitable. They can hire workers and pay higher wages and train them for increased productivity, give them the best tools possible to do their job.
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0: 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This is the Todd Stearns Radio Show. Glad to have you with us today. Our telephone number, 901-260-5926. That's 901-260-5926. Oh, here's President Trump. He was doing a podcast. You know, Jill Biden, who, by the way, has now admitted she's not a doctor. I think we've been calling her Dr. Mrs. First Lady Jill Biden for years, but now she's saying she's not a doctor. That's why she didn't know what to do after she thought her husband had a stroke. And President Trump was weighing in on this, cut number 27.
1: I think the debate was very interesting, because, you know, the man was a bad debater anyway.
2: Yes.
1: But he certainly wasn't on his game that night. But I think I put him off his game. I think, you know, so I have a friend who was in a big golf tournament, and he played great. And his primary competitor didn't play great, and they always blamed it on the other primary competitor. He said, but nobody ever talks about the fact that I played great. Well, I mean, I had a great debate, and I think that that contributed to Joe not doing well, because Joe was all right. People saw him before the debate, and he was fine. I wouldn't say it was Winston Churchill, but he was fine. He was all right.
2: He went to a Waffle House that night.
1: Yeah. I mean, so she said he had a stroke, but why would she bring him to a Waffle House if he had a stroke?
0: Dylan, this is a good question. I remember when, you know, I, you know, had my condition, you know, and the cardiologist said, Todd, I need you to go right away to the hospital. He didn't say make a side trip to the Waffle House for some scattered, covered, and smothered. He said, you got to get right to the hospital.
3: It's a pretty good observation.
0: Just want to point that out.
3: Hey, maybe Waffle House has something we don't know about.
0: Well, or they were trying to get the early bird special.
3: Yep.
0: You know, they're not spring chickens.
3: I mean, it's pretty cheap. So if you're going to go, you might as well go that way.
0: By the way, I have a question to ask our listeners, because I got something in the mail yesterday. And they said, Dylan, this is great. They said, Todd, are you aware, because you're over the age of 50 now, are you aware that you can get discounts at and they listed the restaurants? You just have to show your ID.
3: That's, I mean, you could look at that both ways, honestly.
0: Here's my question to all of you folks over 50. Would you do that? Would you, when you're going up to McDonald's, would you tell them that you've got a 30% discount coming because you're over the age of 50? Or would you just, you know, keep that to yourself? 901-260-5926, our number. That's 901-260-5926. Now, if it was Chick-fil-A, because this got a little pricey over there at Chick-fil-A, I might do that. I don't know. What say you?

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1: We are 1 month and a day away from the 250th anniversary of the founding of America, but America does not seem in a celebratory mood. Anger, division, name-calling are the norm. Scandals abound. I remember the 200th anniversary of the country. Republican Gerald Ford was in the White House. There were no demonstrations against him, no hateful language. July 4, 1976 was a day of unity and celebration. British Airlines paid for a funny TV ad that said, "Come back, all is forgiven." Sandy Patty sang the national anthem as no one has since. Who remembers the tall ships, the flag waving, not flag burning? Police officers were not being assaulted 50 years ago. The Vietnam War was over. Richard Nixon was gone from the White House. It's a different America today, with too many of us at each other's throats. Long-term relationships have ended because of hatred or love of President Trump. Where are the leaders who can pull us together? Gone like Elvis from the building. I'm Cal Thomas.
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9: The KCRG TV9 First Alert Forecast. Mostly clear tonight with a low near 59. Winds are out of the south at 5 to 10. On Thursday, partly cloudy, slight chance of storms during the afternoon, with a high near 87, winds are out of the southwest at 10 to 20. Storms become more widespread Thursday night, with a low near 66. I'm TV9 First Alert Storm Team meteorologist A.J. Rickman on News Talk 1540 KXEL.
10: This hour, it's 70 degrees. From News Talk 1540 KXEL. All right. Good to have you with us, ladies and gentlemen. This is the Todd Stearns Radio Show. And again, a very special thank you to Talkers Magazine, naming this program as number 21 on their list of the top 100 news talk shows in America. So we're kind of happy about that. So look, the Democrats, ladies and gentlemen, are the party of perverts. That is why there has been very little outrage over Graham Plattner. He is the U.S. Senate candidate from Maine, the guy involved in the sexting scandal. He messaged multiple women on an app called Kik, and Kik is known as a predator's paradise. His wife actually discovered the messages and alerted the campaign. Then there were the Reddit posts. He mocked a Purple Heart recipient, blamed victims of sexual assault, saying it was their fault. And, of course, there was the Nazi tattoo. He said he'd been drinking at the time. That was the excuse there. And it's interesting because many high-profile Democrats are standing alongside this guy. Plattner's wife is rushing to her husband's defense, saying that they're working with three therapists. And it just seems to me, Dylan, if your spouse has a VIP card to Predator's Paradise, you don't need a therapist. You need a good divorce attorney.
11: Yeah, I would have to agree with that.
10: I mean, I will say this for the Democrats. I mean, behind every cloud is a silver lining, and maybe the silver lining is that Graham Plattner has not been driving girls to parties over at Chappaquiddick. I don't know. I want to go to the Patriot Mobile Newsmaker line. Say hello to our good friend, the great columnist, Liz Peek. Liz, hope you're doing well today.
12: Hey, I'm glad to join you. Thank you. I'm fine.
10: You know, Liz, it's interesting. I know you've got a piece that you just shared about the Democrats, and they're facing this. I mean, it is really a socialist reckoning. I like how you phrase this.
12: Yeah, I mean, it's just kind of bewildering, isn't it? I mean, the Democrats have really let their party be taken over by anti-American, anti-Semitic, anti-capitalist candidates. And the reason is that's where the money and the energy is coming from. But you have these ridiculous situations like Chuck Schumer, Senate minority leader, Jewish politician from New York, a state that has a very large Jewish population, that now met with the fellow you're talking about, Graham Plattner, and who sports the Nazi tattoo, is pronouncedly anti-Israel, et cetera. And Schumer says that's okay because we really need a seat in the Senate. I mean, Schumer and is completely the face of the scared Democrat establishment that does not want to take on the far left, doesn't want to confront the Graham Plattners of their party because Schumer himself is worried about being primaried by Alexandria Ocasio-Cortez from New York, who's far left, of course, a member of the Squad. And he's afraid of her. I mean, it's pretty staggering. Chuck Schumer's been in this game a long, long time, taken tons of money from pro-Israel lobbying groups like AIPAC, and yet he doesn't have the guts to stand up and say what you're talking about is wrong. And here's the thing. It is wrong, Todd. If you just look at the absolute, okay, so you're Graham Plattner and you're accusing Susan Collins of taking money from AIPAC, which is the pro-Israel group. Who are you taking money from? Who's the other side of that trade? Are you supporting Iran? Are you supporting Hamas and the other proxies that have been anti-Israel and at war with Israel for decades who are committed to their extinction? Is that who you're lining up with? Because I think put in those terms, most Americans would say, no dice, no thank you, I don't believe in this. It's sort of weird to me that Republicans have not figured out a way to go after these guys and say, okay, this is really binary. You're either support Israel in its battle with terrorist activities in the Middle East, because that's what they're up against every day and every night, or you are siding with the bad guys on the other side. That's really what it is. And don't talk to me about the Palestinian people. You don't even know about the Palestinian people, and they are represented by Hamas, a terror organization that doesn't allow homosexuality, doesn't allow any freedom of choice or rights, who steals aid money to buy weapons. I mean, these are really bad guys. So, as I say, it's time for people to kind of say, okay, who do you support in this conflict? Because it's one or the other. You can't do both.
10: No, I think you're absolutely right there. I want to switch gears, Liz. Well, before we switch gears, California, it's bewildering to me that in this modern society, you know, in Florida, for example, they can count all of their votes and, you know, the same night. And we're looking at maybe days before California gets around to counting all the ballots.
12: Which makes everybody, gives the Republicans hives, because you kind of imagine all these people in back rooms somewhere, checking out the boxes, going to the nursing homes and say, wait a minute, didn't you send in this? Should we post-date this? Maybe that's unfair, but it's very alarming to me that they take so long. They figure out how many votes they need. And, you know, some people think they create those votes. I don't know, honestly, but I think it's absurd not to just have voting day. All the ballots that are in by voting day, those count.
10: Yeah.
12: All others do not count. Let's make it simple, folks. Let's make it transparent. And the thing about California, and again, I don't want to charge California with voting irregularities, but that's a state, one of many, where if you sign up for a driver's license as a, for example, non-citizen, you can get a driver's license and there's an automatic voter registration. So you know that there are hundreds of thousands of people who are registered to vote in California who should not vote. And California legislators say, oh, you know, no, but they know it's illegal. No, they don't. I mean, come on. Let's be real about the possibility of pretty significant

0: if they're irreplaceable. Guess what? He's not irreplaceable. And, you know, I gave some thought to writing about this today because I can remember episodes of 60 Minutes that were so biased and so completely wrong. For example, do you remember when I think it was Leslie Stahl did a piece about the Lincoln Project, which, of course, is the anti-Trump group supposedly headed by Republicans, but it never really was a Republican group opposing Trump. It was past Democrats pretending to be Republicans that were opposing Trump. And she never went into any of that. I mean, it was so superficial and so one-sided. And that's the kind of reporting and the story that a lot of people on the right, like myself, really have taken umbrage at. Of course, there was a famous episode where Leslie said, oh, well, the Hunter Biden laptop wasn't real, et cetera. That's not journalism. That's opinion making. And that's fine. I mean, there's a place for that. But don't hold yourself up as this model of veracity and even-handedness when you're not. And don't rail about how the owner of the network is influencing editorial decisions. Do they not think the owner of the New York Times historically has influenced editorial decisions? The head of CNN, Turner, wasn't he influencing editorial decisions? Of course these people do. So it's just that they've lost. They've lost some of the backing of the big money guys in America because guess what? Their policies are so nuts and so anti-business. And now these people are, like Jeff Bezos taking over Washington Post, Larry Ellison, et cetera, they're buying news media organizations and maybe influencing how those organizations, by the way, try to appeal to all audiences, not just those on the left, which seems to me like a pretty reasonable business decision.
1: Yeah, I'm with you as well, and no doubt about it. I just think people need to be honest and open about it, right? If your opinion and you're coming from a certain perspective, that's fine. Just tell your people about it. I don't have a problem with that. Liz, we're going to have to leave it there. I love the website. Did you guys, it looks like y'all did an upgrade or something. That's really nice. LizPeek.com.
0: Yeah, it's been several months, but I'm glad you mentioned it. Thank you. It's much better. It was so bad before that anything would have been an upgrade, but this is a pretty significant upgrade. So thank you. Yeah, everything I do and some stuff that is done for me is at LizPeek.com. I appreciate you mentioning it.
1: All things Liz Peek, including that great column, Democrats Face the Socialist Reckoning. You'll be able to read that, LizPeek.com. Watch her great videos on Fox as well. All right, Liz, great to hear from you.
0: Thank you. Thanks for having me. Take care.
1: All right. Wow, I want to find out who did our website. That's really looked sharp. All right, we've got to take a break here, opening up the lines. How do you feel about what's happening in California right now, folks? Again, there's a little unease. But right now, man, do the Republicans. 1-260-5926. That's 901-260-5926. One thing for certain, one of the five seats that the Democrats thought they were going to be able to flip in Congress, they were not able to do. So the top two vote getters turned out to be Republicans. So that is a big victory. And we can certainly celebrate that. 901-260-5926. This is the Todd Stern Show.
2: Insane talk in an insane world. Todd Starnes.
1: Why are radical Islamists and radical progressives groups that could not be more different working together? The answer will shock you. Dr. Michael Youssef has spent decades studying this from the inside, and in his most urgent book yet, An Unholy Alliance, he tears the mask off a coordinated assault on American freedom and Judeo-Christian civilization. Foreign funding, institutional cowardice, cultural infiltration in our schools, our cities, and even our churches. It is not a conspiracy theory. 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Dr. Youssef says this is the wake-up call the church needs now. 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
1: Well, I stopped taking it for a while, and then it dawned on me, so I started taking it again. 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
2: 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I'm not going to change.
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3: Fox News, I'm Ted Lindner. President Trump signaling progress in talks with Iran, even as a ceasefire shows signs of cracking.
4: Despite Iran launching a barrage of missiles and drones into Kuwait Wednesday, President Trump says the ceasefire is working.
5: We nipped it in the bud very quickly, as we do in the greatest military in the world.
4: The president described the Iranian strikes as a response to what U.S. military officials described as defensive strikes by the U.S. earlier this week.
3: Fox's Jared Halpern and OpenAI CEO Sam Altman meeting with lawmakers and other officials in D.C. today. Altman discussed concerns over AI's toll on the environment, saying that there shouldn't be concern over AI's use of water.
6: I think the water thing is generally fake news. We're all using closed-loop cooling systems at this point. I know people love to talk about it, but a stat I heard recently is that, like, tens of thousands of ChatGPT queries use less water than making one almond in California.
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11: About 2 months ago, it launched a live event series that it's testing in LA, and it'll roll out to like other markets probably in the next few months. And daters can kind of sign up and meet other singles in person.
10: Samantha Kelly wrote the story for Bloomberg News.
11: The effort from Tinder is really to get more people off of the apps, like swiping and having conversations that don't necessarily lead anywhere, and meeting people in real life to see if there's a real connection.
10: But what about the other apps?
11: Bumble, one of its core rivals, recently launched an event series called IRL, which is happy hour, single events, and they've partnered with SoulCycle and Topgolf.
10: And regardless of whether there's an actual connection at the end of the event,
11: even if you don't meet somebody, at least you'll like come home with an interesting story.
10: Tinder is owned by Match Group, which also owns Hinge and OkCupid. I'm Charlie Pellett, Bloomberg Radio.

0: Dylan, again, if I'm getting a discount, I think I'm going to go ahead and do it. You know, you got to show your ID anyway, right? You got to, you know, to do this or that. If you want to go buy like Robitussin at the, you know, down at the pharmacy.
1: Yes.
0: So, I mean, if. So,
1: which restaurants would you go to? Like, would you go to like the most favorite ones now that you know that you can get a discount?
0: Oh, well, I don't know about that. I'm going to be like Applebee's. I think Applebee's was on the list.
1: Yeah, that'd be good. Chili's would be a good one.
0: I'm looking at this now. Restaurants that give discounts to old people. Wait a second. To 55 and older. Jeez, I hate writing this. This is terrible. Oh, wait, Denny's. I'm not surprised.
1: Yeah.
0: Denny's, IHOP, and Chili's. Oh, wait a second. Wait a second. We got Hardee's on the list. Yeah, definitely Hardee's.
1: This is a wide variety of options for you.
0: So you get 52 and above, you get the discount at Hardee's and Jack in the Box, which isn't that the same restaurant? Isn't Jack in the Box the same as Hardee's?
1: I thought that was Church's.
0: And Carl's Jr. No, Church's is like
1: its own thing.
0: Church's is the chicken joint.
1: I haven't been, so I don't know.
0: May I just ask, I'm just going to ask this. If you're like classifying, if demographically classifying the fast food chicken joints, I think you've got like Chick-fil-A, which is like suburban.
1: Yeah.
0: And then you've got Popeyes.
1: Yes.
0: And then KFC. And then if you're going to churches, you need a gun and Kevlar. I've never seen so many Dodge Chargers in a drive-thru.
1: That's good to know. I really didn't know that because I just don't, there's so many other options out there. I mean, why would I go there?
0: And if I'm wrong, somebody can let me know here, but I think that's in my mind. If you're in a churches, you're in a bad part of town.
1: You're having a bad day.
0: You're having a very bad day. Oh, here we go. So KFC, this is nice. You get a free small drink with a meal.
1: Okay.
0: Ages 55 plus. McDonald's, they give you a discount on coffee and beverages. Ah, come on. What about the Big Mac? Subway, 10% off. I cannot. I'm not a Subway guy.
1: No, I'd rather go to Jimmy John's. What's the other one?
0: Oh, you got to go to Lenny's.
1: Lenny's. Yeah, Lenny's over all those.
0: Lenny's, best Philly cheesesteak outside of Philly. Amen. Lenny's.
1: Amen, brother.
0: Can't have those
1: anymore. I shouldn't, but I do.
0: Gonna be eating cottage cheese by the time I'm 60. God help me. Oh, here we go. Whataburger. You get free coffee or something. Who's gonna eat who's gonna drink coffee with their burger? you know, Whataburger, can I tell you, this is, you know, I was so excited when Whataburger came.
1: Yeah.
0: And I thought, you know, for the whole experience, I'm just gonna get the Whataburger as it comes to you.
1: Yep.
0: I didn't realize it comes with mustard.
1: Ooh.
0: And I just can't eat a Whataburger anymore. That did it for me.
1: I had a bad experience, too. I mean, mine was waiting in the drive-thru line for like 30 minutes, given it was like 12 a.m., but they advertised that they're open like forever.
0: Wait, what are you doing at Whataburger in the drive-thru at 12 a.m.?
1: Okay, it was after a movie, and I had to go and get a snack after a movie.
0: Okay, well, that makes sense.
1: But it took forever, and it was cold.
0: Five Guys is my jam.
1: Yeah.
0: And I miss the fact. Look, I never did understand the twelve pounds of French fries they give you because the burger is so freaking good,
1: and it's like large. It's not a small burger. Mm-mm. It's usually two patties.
0: That's it, and they don't put mustard on it.
1: And they don't. Yeah.
0: Let's see here. Oh, so you've got it. So I'm a member of AMAC, by the way, which is great, and I think that's the cooler version of AARP. But anyway, yeah, so those are just some of the restaurants that you get the senior discounts, as they call it.
1: You know you have to go try this out,
0: can we
1: right?
0: Call it? Yeah. Maybe we should bring Ian along. He could film it.
1: Yeah. It should be a Todd Starn short.
0: Do you need help getting to your table, sir?
1: Bring your walker. Make it look convincible.
0: Bring a walker.
1: Like, you have to, like, really sell this discount.
0: Are you kidding me? I can't do that.
1: You can't.
0: No, I can't. Here's the problem, and I don't know if this is, somebody will call in here. This cannot be just me. I do not feel my age. Even though I have just survived heart surgery, and all, I still don't feel my age. And I've never really felt like I'm supposed to be an older person. I just feel pretty, you know, healthy and vibrant. That could be the community coffee.
1: You should just keep that up forever. I mean, you'll never feel... I mean, you may feel physically old, but like mentally and spiritually, you may feel young.
0: Yeah. Oh, did I ever tell you about the... Oh, you know, we were talking about Benadryl the other day. Remember that? Yeah. Where I had the out-of-body experience?
1: Oh, yes, yes.
0: So apparently, it's like there's something in the news that young people are doing the whole, it's like a Benadryl thing.
1: Oh, yeah? Is this before bed?
0: No, it's like this dangerous trend. They're doing the Benadryl challenge.
1: Oh, no.
0: And in Tucson, they've seen a rise in Benadryl overdoses. It's a big social media trend surrounding Benadryl and TikTok. Oh, that's never a good combo.
1: No. Mm-mm. I mean, what are they doing? Are they consuming just copious amounts of Benadryl?
0: Yeah, but you don't need much. I mean, the kids are watching the TikTok videos, and they're trying to OD on Benadryl, 12 to 15 tablets.
1: Oh, my goodness.
0: I'm not sure. Mine was coming through an IV drip, and I thought I was floating. I would thought I was floating down the hospital.
1: Probably were. It's going corridor. Straight to the veins. It's not making past any barriers.
0: And when it hit, I'm like, whoa. Yeah. And the nurse told me, enjoy the ride. She said, enjoy the ride.
1: She's experienced that plenty of times.
0: Yeah, it was weird. I saw like little daisies and flowers. And remember, Ezekiel saw the wheel. I saw a wheel. And I think I saw the Oompa Loompas.
1: Oh.
0: The little people.
1: This explains so much about you now.
0: I was tripping, man. It was great.
1: Yeah.
0: And then I wrote one of the chapters in the book. I need some more of that stuff.
1: It was the one you showed me, right?
0: It's terrible. The problem is you can't go in. You know, I speak at a lot of churches. They're like, wow, how did you come up with this idea? Man, I was doing some hardcore drugs the other night. That doesn't work well. I'll get put on a prayer list somewhere.
1: For sure.
0: All right. Coming up, we're going to be talking to the guy who wants to be the next governor of Kansas, Ty Masterson, a great fella, and we're going to have a great conversation. Also, our guys from Strategic Financial Partners are going to drop by as well. It's Wednesday, so they're going to help you out with your financial questions. All right. Hang tight, everybody. 901-260-5926. This is the Todd Starnes Show.

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2: This is a Bloomberg Money Minute. The White House ramping up its tariff wars again, claiming it's because so many products are made with forced labor. The Trump administration proposing tariffs of at least 10% on imports from the European Union and Canada and a 12.5% levy on goods from China and Japan. With hostilities flaring up overnight between the U.S. and Iran, which sent drones and missiles to U.S. military sites in Bahrain and Kuwait, Wall Street took a bit of a beating today, the Dow falling 621 points, a nearly 1.25% decline. The NASDAQ almost 1% lower, 240 points, the S&P down 56. Oil was higher at $96 a barrel as U.S. crude supplies fell by 8 million barrels this week. That's a lot more than forecast. And the popular country singer Garth Brooks is considering selling his entire music catalog. And the Wall Street Journal reports the Low Friends in High Places singer is seeking about $2 billion. Tom Busby, Bloomberg Radio.
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4: Negotiations with Iran are going well. I'm Lisa Lacera, Fox News. Those words from President Trump this afternoon, hours after Iran launched a barrage of missiles and drones into Kuwait.
5: Kuwait's military alone says Iran fired 13 ballistic missiles and 17 drones, with debris falling in residential areas. Several Iranian drones hit Kuwait's international airport, killing one Indian national and wounding 63 others. The IRGC says this was in response to U.S. Central Command taking out a telecommunications tower on Keshem Island and disabling a commercial vessel attempting to skirt the blockade and head to Iranian ports. CENTCOM says it acted after the IRGC sent boats to lay mines in the strait.
4: Fox's Jennifer Griffin in Washington. For the first time, the House has passed a measure that would limit U.S. military action in Iran, with four Republicans joining Democrats in voting in favor. It next goes to the Senate. President Trump defends a Justice Department compensation fund that was scrapped amid bipartisan opposition.
6: Even though Acting Attorney General Todd Blanche says the Justice Department is not moving forward with a near $1.8 billion anti-weaponization fund, President Trump is not committing to a permanent end of the program.
7: The weaponization fund, as far as I'm concerned, was a beautiful thing.
6: The president says he believes many Americans do deserve compensation, including those prosecuted after the January 6th Capitol riot.
4: Fox's Jared Halpern at the White House. A man convicted in the Capitol riot has a job at the Pentagon. Acting Press Secretary Joel Valdez says Elias Irizarry is working in the Pentagon's policy office, calling him a qualified, patriotic young professional. Irizarry was convicted in 2023 of a misdemeanor trespassing charge. His appointment was first reported by the Washington Post. 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
4: President settlement with the IRS over his leaked tax returns, the focus of a Senate hearing with the Treasury Secretary.
13: President Trump had sued the IRS over the leak of his tax returns, but as part of a recent settlement agreement, he and his family are shielded from tax audits. Treasury Secretary Scott Bessent said he could not discuss ongoing litigation, prompting this exchange between him and Rhode Island Democratic Senator Sheldon Whitehouse.
14: We like to follow the law, Senator.
15: The law is that the Congress has constitutional oversight functions that do not disappear simply because there is litigation, however convenient it may be.
13: Another Democrat pointed out that hundreds of thousands of other tax returns were leaked as well, and that he could answer questions about those, but Bessent directed questions to the Justice Department. Jessica Rosenthal, Fox News.
4: Actor Shia LaBeouf has been sentenced to probation. He'll be required to attend an alcohol treatment program after pleading guilty to 3 counts of simple battery for punching people outside a New Orleans bar in February during Mardi Gras. Hundreds of thousands of vehicles being recalled by Ford.
16: Ford is recalling almost 420,000 Ford Expedition and Lincoln Navigators from the 2018 to 2022 model years over an issue in which seatbelts may lock inadvertently, not allowing them to retract or extend. Ford reporting one injury. The recall replaces and expands 2 previous recalls. Ford also issued a do not drive warning for over 4,000 21 through 26 Bronco Sports and 2022 through 26 Mavericks due to a severe suspension defect that can lead to sudden loss of steering control. The company not aware of any injuries in that recall.
4: Fox's Jeff Manasso. An interstellar comet appears to be free of alien technology. That's the finding of a group leading the charge to search for extraterrestrial life. The SETI Institute says the radio scans by its telescope have found the latest comet to be completely natural. I'm Lee Silasera. This is Fox News.
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18: The KCRG TV9 First Alert Forecast. Mostly clear tonight with a low near 59. Winds are out of the south at 5 to 10. On Thursday, partly cloudy. Slight chance of storms during the afternoon with a high near 87. Winds are out of the southwest at 10 to 20. Storms become more widespread Thursday night with a low near 66. I'm TV9 First Alert Storm Team meteorologist A.J. Rickman on News Talk 1540 KXEL.
19: We have 69 degrees now on News Talk 1540 KXEL.
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0: everybody. Welcome to the Todd Stearns Radio Show. Great to have you with us this hour of the program. If you are in California, go and vote. And by the way, we'd like to hear from you as well. Curious about turnout. Our telephone number, 901-260-5926. That's 901-260-5926. So, an interesting conversation here. Tonight, we're going to have Mary Walter and Kay Smythill on. And there are a couple of very interesting stories. And one of them being that the governor of Washington State, that's out on the left coast, Bob Ferguson, has signed an executive order. Now, before I get to the executive order, I want to talk to the beautiful women of the Todd Stearns Radio Show listening audience. And ladies, you know me. I'm just a lovable curmudgeon on the radio, kind of like a big cuddly teddy bear. And I do love you, ladies. I truly do. But I remember back in the day when the women of America, when they were not in the workforce, they were domestic goddesses. They stayed at home. They were the housewives, if you will. And the ladies, you remember these days when you got up in the morning and you got your hair done up and your makeup and you put on the lipstick and the beautiful dress and the high heel shoes. And then you put on your apron and you made breakfast from scratch for your husband and the children and sent them off on their way. And then you, still wearing the beautiful dress and the high heels, you began to do housework. Does any of this sound remotely familiar, ladies and gentlemen? I'm just asking. By the way, can I ask a question here? I'm really in a lot of trouble right now with the ladies of the audience, but I do have a question for you ladies. At least that's how we saw it on like Leave It to Beaver and all the other TV shows of the 1950s and 60s. Was it really like that, ladies of America? Did you really, I mean, because when you look at all of the, like the TV ads and all of those things, the women of America were very content. I mean, they got gussied up to, I don't know, vacuum the carpet. Dylan, I want you to go ask your wife tonight when you go home.
1: That might be the worst idea yet, actually.
0: Honey, why don't you put some high heels as you scrub the toilets?
1: Yeah, that couch sounds really comfortable.
0: Yes, and the couch in somebody else's house.
1: Oh, yeah, street, man.
0: But anyway, then along comes the feminazi movement. And you've got the gals, the National Association of Gals, NAGS, as Rush Limbaugh used to call them. And they all went back to work. And so all the women are going into the workforce and they're leaving behind the homes and they're going to be men because they wanted, what was the buzzword? Equal rights, right? That was it. Equal rights. Well, now here we are in the 21st century. And it turns out that the feminazis in the workplace are now demanding special rights. This today from Washington State, Governor Bob Ferguson. Today I signed an executive order to support women in the workplace who experience menopause. This will ensure my cabinet agencies have appropriate measures in place to support state employees experiencing menopause symptoms. As governor, my administration will be a place where workers can serve the people of Washington and know they will be supported. We'll share this expertise and guidance with employers all across our state. We believe this is one of the most comprehensive single pieces of policy put forward to date, combining worker protections with increasing health profession education on menopause. Now, what I find interesting about all of this is that here is the governor, Bob Ferguson, and he's announcing this special legislation for women, and yet the governor cannot actually define what a woman is. What's up with that? Meanwhile, ladies and gentlemen, there are more stories coming out. This one from Washington, D.C., where Democrat lawmakers held a press conference on how much their periods hurt. These are all females, we think. How much their periods hurt. And they say it is economic violence when employers don't pay women to stay home from work when they are menstruating. So now, instead of equal rights in the workplace, the women of America are now demanding special treatment. And they want, do they want paid time off? Is that what they're getting at here? I don't know. They're calling it her agenda. Listen to women in the exam room. Rashida Tlaib, among others, holding a press conference in Washington, D.C., and they're talking about how much their periods hurt. And again, it is a form of economic violence when they are not allowed to get a paid day off when they go through the, what's the word, ladies' days, as they say. Let's go to Anna in Dahlonega, Georgia, listening to us today. Anna, how are you?
2: I'm doing good, Todd. How are you?
0: I don't know. I think you're about to tell me how good I'm doing, Anna. I feel like I'm in, walking through a landmine right now, a landfield.
2: Well, here's the thing. I'm 75 years old. So I was born in 51. My mom never did that stuff. I didn't do that stuff. My daughters don't do that stuff, and they're in their 50s. And it was like the old school social media. That's what they wanted. It was like pie in the sky, BS stuff that just never, ever happened. Now, my mom stayed home. She worked part-time, but she was a good Catholic girl. She had her kids, but we never did that stuff. We never, and as far as Tlaib and Omar, they're insane. I mean, they're just not even, here's what you need to tell Tlaib. You've already gotten your paid leave. You haven't done a darn thing since you got there that adds up to anything that makes any sense. And I'm hoping that they're going to get rid of those two nut jobs shortly. But those people are crying about their periods. That's what? What? That just doesn't make any sense to me. None of this stuff makes any sense.
0: No, none of it makes sense. And my question would be, all right, well, what about the coworkers? Do they get any sort of relief?
2: I know. That's right. God, especially with those two crazy females. Oh, my God.
0: Yeah.
2: My God. I'm just praying that they're gone soon, but we'll see. But as far as, at least they put it across nicely back in the day. That was before you were born, when you were just a twinkle in your daddy's eye. But that was a long time ago, Todd, and now, none of that made any sense back then, and it doesn't now. We just, as females, we used to laugh about it because, my mom just didn't do any of this stuff, and none of my friends' moms either at all.
0: Well, I was born in 67, and I know my mom was not, I think that those days had already passed, but it was like, the Leave It to Beaver. I mean, Hollywood was really trying to establish the ideal sort of, domestic goddess, a housewife.
2: Yeah.
0: Remember June Cleaver?
2: I would have loved to have been, I always worked, I went to school. I was in the service. I went to school and had my children young, like we did back in the day. I had my first child when I was 21, and my second one is 24. Now they wait until they're like in midlife to have kids. But it's just a whole different world, Todd. Mm-hmm. As you know, it's a very, very. I'm very worried about this culture, if there is a culture. I'm very worried about it. But the females have lost their minds.
0: It's really shocking, Anna, and I know you don't mean that as a joke. I mean, when you look at the young ladies of America, I mean, this is shocking. There was a survey a couple of, and Anna, thank you for the call. There was a survey a couple of days ago about more guys. Guys are more devoted to their religion than they are to girls. And the reason why, I mean, when you look, you know, look at what's happening out there. I mean, some of these gals are just man haters. I mean, it's horrible what the culture has done, what the education system has done to this generation of young people. But that being said, I do think when you look at the younger side of Gen Z, these are kids, they're coming out of college, they're getting married, and they're already starting to have babies. Something is going on. There's the younger side of Gen Z is much, much more conservative. I think there was one study, what was it? We talked about this a couple of months ago. One study said they're actually on par with being just as conservative as their great-great-grandparents were back during the greatest generation. So there you go. 901-260-5926, our telephone number. That's 901-260-5926. We've got to take a break. This is the Todd Stearns Show.
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0: Why are radical Islamists and radical progressives groups that could not be more different working together? The answer will shock you. Dr. Michael Youssef has spent decades studying this from the inside, and in his most urgent book yet, An Unholy Alliance, he tears the mask off a coordinated assault on American freedom and Judeo-Christian civilization. 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
4: Terrorist attacks, plane crashes, fires. National tragedies are hard to explain to young children. We don't want them to fear the world, but to respect its dangers. And that all begins with shielding children from overexposure to tragedy. The goal isn't to hide them in a bubble and shield them from all bad news, but they do need to discover it in doses they can handle, age appropriate. Feelings of safety are key. Children take their emotional cues from their parents, so remain calm. If you're under control, your child will feel safe. They'll also feel safe if the rest of their lives seem normal, so keep as much structure in your child's day as you can. A predictable routine feels safer than a chaotic one. You may be tempted to comfort your child with promises like nothing bad will ever happen again, but that'll backfire. Tragedy will eventually strike again, so don't offer an empty promise that could lead to distrust later. Just remind your children that you love them. That assurance, along with a hug, is usually what they need. Finally, Watch their behavior for clues that they're not handling things very well. Young kids don't talk about their feelings. They act them out. Discipline probably is not the answer in this case. They may just need you to remind them that they're safe. The world can be a scary place. We all know that. But there's a lot you can do to ease your children into that reality over time, rather than all at once. For Focus on the Family, I'm Jim Daly.
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0: 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This is the Todd Stearns Radio Show. Let's go to the phones. 901-260-5926. Gene in Jasper, Georgia, listening to us on WDUN. Gene, what is on your mind today?
1: I'm not sure, Todd, but I think you may have just inspired a new migration of transgenders to the state of Washington.
0: Gene, so you're saying I may have inadvertently done an act of public service for the rest of the nation?
1: Yes, sir. Absolutely.
0: We do what we can here, Gene, even if it's unintentional. Wow.
1: Good talking to you, but just think about that. You know, there's a week off a month. Are you kidding me? I might consider turning into a transgender if I can get some jobs out there.
0: Gene, you got some manopause? Is that what we're going to call it? Manopause.
1: Sounds good. That sounds good to me.
0: All right. Gene, I love the way you're thinking on all of this. Thanks for calling in. 901-260-5926 is our number. That's 901-260-5926. One of the funniest episodes of Everybody Loves Raymond is when Ray poor Deborah was having one of her ladies' days, and Ray Romano went out of his way to try to fix his wife. It was one of the most hilarious. Dylan, you need to watch this episode. You can learn a lot.
2: Did he do a lot of good things, things that would actually help? Or is it worse?
0: Well, from a guy's standpoint, yes. Okay. Yes, but from the woman's standpoint, she was crazy. Okay. It was terrible.
2: I'll have to check it out then.
0: I got to go home and watch Everybody Loves Raymond tonight. Let's go to James in North Carolina, listening to us on the talk station. Hi, James. What's going on?
3: Hello. How you doing, Todd?
0: Well, I'm walking through a minefield today, James. That's what's going on.
3: That's weird because this is kind of coincidental. It's like we're thinking along the same lines.
0: Oh, yeah. Go ahead. What's going on?
3: Okay, listen. Okay. First, this reads like a union telegram without plugging them, okay? Reads like a union telegram, okay? Give them the big boy like World War II, Gordian knot. Whoever fixes this will rule the world, press the red button, or bow down and worship it. Allah be praised, Turan and planet, King Arthur, unknown, Operation Excalibur.
0: What are we talking about?
3: Just give what they want.
0: No, but what are we talking about? I have no idea what we're talking about. Well, I mean, there are a lot of topics.
3: It's propaganda. It's cryptic.
0: What's propaganda? What? I don't understand what we're talking about here.
3: But listen, Todd, if you give these Turan, okay, a big boy atom bomb, just a big one that can't carry it off, you just plant it right there, I bet you they'll make a negotiation, tell us to take it away from them.
0: Yeah, I'm still not following you here. So you're concerned about, you're talking about Iran and military propaganda.
3: Yes, Tehran, okay?
0: Tehran, all right.
3: Now, listen, we're going to take all their nuclear stuff away from them, okay? They want to make a deal, all right? Say, okay, free of charge, the U.S. will put a big one, not one of these little ones they can put on a missile, something they can't carry off in a cart or behind a truck and drive it somewhere. I mean, make this thing weigh 5 tons or something and make sure it's an atom bomb, and I guarantee they'll press a button and blow themselves to kingdom come.
0: Well, maybe. I think we should have blown into kingdom come already. But, James, thank you for the call, and thank you for listening. Dylan, we have, it's not really even breaking news, but we do have a breaking news mailbag, so we better get to that while we can.
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0: All right, that's a little off-putting, actually.
2: They actually don't go together very well, but it's fine.
0: All right, this email sent to us just moments ago from the lovely Laura from North Carolina. Hello, Todd. I'm listening to your show right now, and what the heck? Women need to stay home from work because they're menstruating? Wait a second. I grew up in the 70s and 80s. Menstruating or not, your ass is going to school, work, because it's natural to every woman. This has to do with something with those rainbow crowds and mixed up alphabet. No offense, what happened to these females that were born after the 1980s? Did they turn into a bunch of pansies or something? This is ridiculous. I don't get it. Nobody wants to work anymore. And hand out, I wonder if this has anything to do with Tampon Tim. L-M-A-O. Have a good day, Todd. Don't let this bring you down. There are still good people out there. I mean, sane people. Signed, Laura from North Carolina. Laura was fired up. That's all the email I got. I can't read the ones I got last night from the Wonkette story. It was really inappropriate.
2: I'm sure.
0: I had to look up a couple of the words, and one of the things they wanted me to do is just simply anatomically not possible. So it is what it is. All right, we got to take a break. 901-260-5926, our telephone number. That's 901-260-5926. This is the Todd Stern Show.

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2: Hello, this is Mike Chapman. 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
1: Citizens in the town of Corydon in Wayne County were excited the morning of June 3, 1871. Recent annual tax collections were completed, and there was to be a town meeting that day to hear the renowned orator Henry Clay Dean. While folks were gathered for that at the Methodist Church, four men rode into town. They were wearing linen dusters and had been in the area earlier in the week, claiming to be cattle buyers. But these were no cattle buyers. They were Jesse James, Frank James, Cole Younger, and Clell Miller, already sought for bank robberies in Missouri and Kentucky. They stopped at the county treasurer's office and asked the loan clerk on duty if they could get change for a $100 bill. Their plan was to rob the office of those tax collections, but the safe was locked since the treasurer was at the town meeting. So the clerk suggested they try the Okobok Bank one block to the west. All of the bank employees were also at the town meeting, except for a single clerk. The four men forced him into the bank safe and made off with $10,000. That would be more than $257,000 today. Not content to simply get away quietly, the gang rode to the church and interrupted the speaker at the town meeting, declaring the bank had just been robbed. But at first, people thought it was a hoax, part of the presentation. Townspeople quickly figured it out, though, and formed a posse, but the James Younger gang got away. Ultimately, Clell Miller was returned to Corydon to stand trial, but was found not guilty because of an alibi placing him elsewhere at the time. For a number of years, Corydon even hosted Jesse James Days the first weekend of June, marking the time when the James gang first robbed a bank in a northern state, on this date in 1871. And that's Iowa Almanac for June 3rd. There's more online at iowaalmanac.com. I'm Jeff Stein on News Talk 1540 KXEL.
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6: The KCRG TV9 First Alert Forecast. Mostly clear tonight with a low near 59. Winds are out of the south at 5 to 10. On Thursday, partly cloudy. Slight chance of storms during the afternoon with a high near 87. Winds are out of the southwest at 10 to 20. Storms become more widespread Thursday night with a low near 66. I'm TV9 First Alert Storm Team Meteorologist AJ Rickman on News Talk 1540 KXEL.
1: We have 69 degrees now on News Talk 1540 KXEL.
7: All right, welcome back, everybody. This is the Todd Stearns Radio Show, and we have been breaking down a lot of political news around the country. Of course, what happened yesterday, a half a dozen primaries, the big one in California, also New Jersey and Iowa. And there's also some political news unfolding in the great state of Kansas. We have a lot of listeners from Wichita on to Kansas City and Topeka and parts beyond. We are really honored to have with us today Ty Masterson, who picked up a very important endorsement just the other day from President Trump. Ty, good to have you with us today.
8: That's great to be here. Thanks for having me on, Todd.
7: You know, so look, this is a big deal, and you know how it goes. When you get Trump's endorsement, that pretty much is the gold standard when it comes to winning elections and winning primaries.
8: Yeah, because he's incredibly popular, and he deserves it, right? I mean, he has accomplished so much. He's widely popular with our base.
7: I've always been puzzled by Kansas. I can't figure you guys out in your politics. One election cycle, you guys are going Democrats, the next Republicans. And I'm wondering, what is it going to take to win in the fall?
8: No, it's a lot of hard work. I mean, we have a record of kind of populism almost. That what it is we're so Republican, the Republicans stand around and beat each other up, right? And so, like, our current Democrat governor's never had 50% of the vote, and we call her governor and she's won twice because we divide ourselves up. So it takes hard work and unifying the party.
7: You know, I think it's interesting though, because Kansas also has been pretty central to a lot of the, I don't know, some people call them culture war battles that the Republicans have been waging over the years. So, I mean, at its heart, I would think that Kansas is a pretty conservative state. Am I missing something there?
8: No, you're not missing something. We are a very conservative state, and that's, you've seen that in our records. The legislature is a supermajority Republican, not always functional. It became a lot more functional after 2024 was an amazing election for us. You know, my role as president of the Senate here, it made things a lot easier to accomplish.
7: I know we've had Dalton Glasscock on the show quite a bit. Of course, he runs my company. His other job is to be the vice mayor of Wichita, Kansas, and he speaks very highly of you. I'm wondering what it's going to take to win. What is it that you are hearing from your constituents there in Kansas?
8: Well, it's a huge benefit to have President Trump's endorsement, right? That is, because you don't, in politics, in elections, you don't always know the person well, but you trust people that do. And I've got a record. The one thing, this is the reason President Trump supports me. I'm the battle tested, proven conservative leader, and with a record, right? And the relationship to accomplish things day one, people that are, you know, enamored by the shiny next thing, that's a gamble. And so President Trump, look at the effectiveness of President Trump term two, when he had the operational knowledge. He was just amazing what he's been able to do, and I'm just so proud to stand with him.
7: But again, going back to, aside from the Trump endorsement, what is it that you're hearing from voters? What are the concerns on their minds there in Kansas?
8: Oh, the big thing here in Kansas right now, number one issue everywhere, is we're in a bit of a property tax crisis. I mean, literally, we have people paying. A gentleman across the street from me pays double in his property taxes alone than he did for his mortgage, interest, insurance, and taxes combined when he paid his house off. And he's literally on the verge of losing his home. And so we, first-time homebuyer age is now over 40. And that's tearing away our young people's ability, you know, homeownership's the underpinning of the middle class. So that is by far the number one issue that we're facing in Kansas. We also have to deal with education too. We're stumbling like many other states are, and we have to have our kids with the opportunity to learn. You know, we literacy is an issue. So those are the big two, and they've been third rails, right? I mean, and difficult, but we're going to handle those.
7: I know that Florida Governor Ron DeSantis has really been on the soapbox when it comes to property taxes, and they're looking at doing something in the way of property tax relief there in Florida. In Tennessee, for example, in the Nashville area, a lot of small business owners are literally being forced to shut their doors because they simply cannot afford the property taxes anymore. What sort of plans are you concocting to help the good people of Kansas?
8: Yeah, you have to basically put guardrails on both sides of what's happening. The difficulty is, you know, property tax, particularly in Kansas, is 100% driven by local spending and the local governments and entities. And so from the state level, what we have to do is put restrictors on it. I mean, we need a constitutional amendment, honestly, to a limit. We passed through the Kansas Senate a constitutional amendment to go on the ballot that would have backed everybody's values up to 2022, you know, kind of the beginnings of COVID before it went crazy, and then impose a 3% limit in growth. And the House, it didn't make it through the House, but that is the plan. We plan to put restrictor on the front side, but we also need revenue limiters on the backside, so they can't just jack it up at the local level without the voice of the people.
7: Yeah, that's what it's about, and we've got to, you know, and especially older homeowners, there's got to be some sort of relief for them. But as you mentioned, also younger Americans, and you know, we hear the buzzword affordability. It's really something when you, I mean, and the trends bear this out. And you just said it, a lot of young people are not getting their very first home, that starter home, until they're in their late 30s, early 40s.
8: Yeah, literally the average first-time homebuyer age crested 40 last year. I think last quarter, 42. I mean, that's, we are robbing young people of their ability to gain net worth. Right? That's how most average Americans gain a net worth, is through home ownership. And so, and I have six children, and they all don't have the same ability I had at their age. And so I have a, that's why I'm running for governor. I have a vested interest in making sure this state's a great place for my kids to raise their families.
7: You know, you mentioned education, and of course, back in April, the Department of Education, U.S. Department of Education, found that a number of school districts, at least four, are currently violating federal law with these gender-inclusive policies. A number of schools around Kansas have been trending on social media over the past week or so.

0: enough. Again, ladies and gentlemen, Ty Masterson, who is running to be the next governor of the great state of Kansas. Ty, we're going to get you back on between now and Election Day. We have a lot of listeners across Kansas, and I know many of them are cheering you right now for what you just said. Thanks a lot for joining us.
1: Thanks, Todd. 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
3: News. I'm Sue Gossman. President Trump with a rare defeat in the House of Representatives Wednesday after several Republicans joined Democrats to curb his military action in Iran.
4: On this vote, the yeas are 215 and the nays are 208. The concurrent resolution is adopted.
3: The four Republicans joined with Democrats to pass the War Powers Resolution, arguing that the president launched the conflict without congressional approval, now heads to the Senate. The president says peace talks with Iran are progressing.
5: Despite Iran launching a barrage of missiles and drones into Kuwait Wednesday, President Trump says the ceasefire is working.
6: We nipped it in the bud very quickly, as we do with the greatest military in the world.
5: The president described the Iranian strikes as a response to what U.S. military officials described as defensive strikes by the U.S. earlier this week.
3: Fox's Jared Halpern. 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
7: This is a Bloomberg Money Minute. Elon Musk owns SpaceX, the rocket ship, satellite, and AI company looking to raise $75 billion when it goes public this year, making it the biggest initial public stock offering ever. And Musk will control the board and nearly 85% of the company's voting rights. Tensions on the rise after the U.S. and Iran exchanged fire overnight in one of the most serious breaches of the war's two-month-old ceasefire agreement. That sent the Dow tumbling today, down 621 points, the NASDAQ down 240, the S&P down 56, while oil back around $96 a barrel. Bookings at all-inclusive resorts are soaring this summer, even though they cost a lot more. But once they pay up front, many vacationers say they don't want to plan for anything else or see any additional bills. And President Trump says he'll attend Game 3 of the NBA Finals at Madison Square Garden in New York City this coming Monday to see the Knicks. Tom Busby, Bloomberg Radio.
0: You know, I love this. This segment every Wednesday, and it's a lot of fun, and I think it's a lot of information. It's pretty educational. I learned a lot from this segment. Adam Martin joins us. He's a financial advisor

0: 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And if you have a question about your finances, give us a call, 901-260-5926. That's 901-260-5926. Today, interesting topic. And by the way, last week, that conversation freaked me out, but it also sort of like shook me back into reality, you know, making sure that it, you know, what do we call it again?
1: Key-man insurance.
0: Key-man insurance. I love that.
1: I don't have these conversations to strike fear into anybody. I want it to be educational. But that is, it's a good thing that you know about it now because you are a business owner.
0: I had absolutely no idea that that sort of thing actually even existed. So that's why I was really intrigued by it all. We're going to talk about the market, but we do have a call. You want to go to the call here?
1: Sure.
0: All right, let's go to Ryan in Mississippi. Ryan, you're on the air with Adam. Martin, what's your question?
2: Hey, Mr. Adam. I was calling to see if y'all do investing.
1: Yes, sir, we do.
2: How much is the minimum you got to start with to invest with y'all?
1: Well, we have several models that could be a $5,000 minimum that has certain investment options with it. There's other options that we have that have higher minimums, but there's also just a standalone brokerage account that's no fees to it. It could incur some transactional charges if we're trading in and out, but that's why we start with a conversation first. So if you're interested, I'm happy to give you some more information.
0: So if you have a lot of money, if you don't have a lot of money, you're going to be able to help folks out.
1: That's right.
0: Oh, I like that idea. Adam, Ryan, that's a great question, and thank you for calling in. By the way, Ryan, go to strategicfinancialpartners.com, or if you'd like for us to reach out to you. You know what? Let's put Ryan on hold here, and we'll get his contact information, and we'll get you guys connected after the segment. Why don't we do that?
1: Thanks for your question, Ryan.
0: All right. So here we have timing the market versus time in the market, and I want you to explain the difference we're talking about here.
1: Yep. So the fundamental thing here is timing the market means that you're trying to figure out when is the right time to buy low and sell high. And the problem with that is that there are so many things that affect the market. It's almost impossible to do that consistently. So we always tell people it's better off to come in thinking about how much time you have to be in the market, because when we look at things like the S&P 500 over the course of like the last 95 years, there was only so many down markets compared to up markets. And when I look at from like 1925 to 2020, which is 95 years, we only had 25 down markets where we closed the year in the down. So that just means that you have a higher probability of reaching those financial goals by just staying invested and sticking to your plan.
0: I've always learned buy low, sell high.
1: That's right. I mean, that's the name of the game, but you know, it's one of those things like right now, why I think this is an important conversation to be talking about is we're at all-time highs in the stock market. You know, the Dow Jones is over 50,000. The S&P 500 is right at 7,500. We've never hit those metrics before. So a lot of people were getting phone calls and they're saying, should I sell now? Should I sell now? And we're not saying sell. We're not saying buy. What we're saying is let's go back to the plan. You know, you're not going to use these dollars for another 10 more years. So that's a 10-year runway that the 7,500 benchmark that we're at now could grow even higher.
0: And yet there are a lot of people that just have these long-term investments, and that's where the phrase time in the market comes into play.
1: That's right. I mean, how many people in 2008, when we had a huge market correction, started selling at the wrong time? Because they were like, I've already lost 10%. I can't afford to lose anymore. I'm trying to retire in a couple of years. They're selling at the absolute worst time. And then 2009, 2010 comes, and we start to see a rebound. And it's like, if you'd have just held on, stick to the plan, you would have rebounded a lot sooner than you thought.
0: It just seems to me that this is really where the struggle is, because you see the market dropping and you get nervous and you immediately make a decision, and that's normally not the right thing to do.
1: It's not. And that's what gives me job security, if you will, because that's what we're here to do, is that, okay, there's a lot of stuff that pops up on the TV or your social media that says, now's the time to get out of it, or now's the time to buy. Before you just go and hit the button and buy or sell, pick up the phone. Give us a call. We'll happily walk through it and say, you know, I'm not so sure that that's going to be the best decision, but I understand if you have to. At the end of the day, it's your money and we can't control it.
0: Adam Martin is with Strategic Financial Partners, the website strategicfinancialpartners.com. And maybe you have a question about the stock market or finances or investing. Give Adam a call, 901-260-5926. Again, our number, 901-260-5926. I'm curious, what happens? People sell in the downturn, what happens next?
1: So when they sell in the downturn, typically what happens is they try to find a financial advisor, or they go on the internet and try to solve it themselves, but they want to know, am I going to be okay? The next question is, hey, I know that this was a correction. How did that affect my plan? And what we always do is like, you know, I wish you'd have called us before you did that, because it's most of the time it's a reactionary phone call instead of a proactive planning approach. And we have to be the ones that give them the bad news and say, you know, I wish you'd have just held on a little bit longer because you could have rebounded.
0: I guess it's almost like coaching a game, right? And the players, you want to react, but your coach tells you this is what you need to do. And I think a lot of that comes, at least on the financial side, with discipline as well.
1: Well, you know, I think right now is a good time to really think about this, because what's going on in the world? I mean, we've got geopolitical things that are happening because there's a midterm election year where there's natural volatility being built into the market. We have a Fed chair change. We don't know if he's going to come in and lower rates. The data says that right now that there's a potential for a rate hike. Well, interest rates affect the market. They affect bonds. And they affect other securities. And so when we factor in all those things, we have those conversations and we say, okay, if this thing corrects, you're still going to be okay, because you're not going to be using these dollars for another 5 more years or 6 more years. Remember what we talked about on the initial meeting. And a lot of times that is the aha light bulb moment where they go, you're right. I think I just overreacted. I'm just going to stay the course and we're going to ride this thing out.
0: So again, for folks listening at home, and you know they've been trying to time the market. Maybe they're just not sure if their investments are aligning with their goals. What do they need to be doing?
1: So I would just say, what is your money allocated to? Okay, so you need to have some allocation towards retirement. We've got to have some money there. It major purchase for those young listeners that want to buy a new house. Like, you've got to have money and have it allocated the right way and protected away from big market swings. We always talk about the cash reserves. That's not market correlated. So if the market tanks, your cash is not going down. So having a plan for each and every single dollar that you have, if there's money left over and you want to day trade, you want to move in and out of stocks or try to time the market, that's money that we always say, if you can afford to lose it, go play with it.
0: So this is really not about predicting the market.
1: It's not. It's about having time in the market. You know, I can tell a young person who is, let's just use a number here, 25 years old, they've got a 40-year runway before they hit full retirement age. They may not have $100,000 to invest. They may have $10,000, but I say $10,000 40 years from now is going to be a tremendous asset for you because you have the time. Now, if you're 55 and you want to retire at 60, there's a time constraint there. So that's why it's more detrimental for us to not be trying to time the market. Let's stay the course on that.
0: 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Adam, what happens? They're going to go to the website. What information are they going to be looking for? Do they need to look for?
1: 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If you have a question and you want to get it answered, just shoot me an email. I'll reply back to you. And if it goes to a point where we need to have a meeting, or you want to have a meeting, I'll get that scheduled. We can do a Zoom, or if you're local, we can do it in person. But on our website, we also have, things that show you about like market insights, what all we do. We have a private wealth advisory team. We've got a sports affiliated team. So whatever your situation is, we've got somebody in place to handle it.
0: All right, Adam, always good to see you, my friend.
1: Good seeing you, too.
0: You still mow the grass?
1: I do mow the grass. As a matter of fact, if it stopped raining, I've got to do that now.
0: It's not going to stop raining. We haven't seen the sun in weeks here in Memphis. Adam, good to see you, my friend.
1: Good seeing you, too.
0: 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You're going to want to reach out to these guys. They know what they're doing, and they are here to help our audience. All right, we've got to take a quick break here, folks. 901-260-5926. 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
1: I'm Jeff Stein, and this is where Iowa comes to talk. 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
2: I'm Sue Guzman, Fox News. President Trump denying reports that peace talks with Iran have broken down. He tells the New York Post he would like to meet with the new Ayatollah who's contributing to the peace talks, and he says they're getting along very well. More from Fox's Peter Ducey.
3: The president says fake news reports that the Islamic Republic of Iran and the USA stopped speaking a few days ago are false and erroneous. The conversations between us have been going on continuously, including 4 days ago, 3 days ago, 2 days ago, 1 day ago, and today. Where they lead, one never knows. The president also now admits he has recently used some nasty language while talking to Bibi Netanyahu. He did a podcast with Miranda Devine for the New York Post. He confirms an Axios report about some F-bombs over the phone, and he elaborates that he is perturbed, his word, that Netanyahu keeps attacking Lebanon to their north.
2: On Wednesday, the House of Representatives sent a rare pushback to President Trump, voting in favor of the War Powers Act. Several Republicans joining Democrats. U.S. and Iran have launched new strikes, even as President Trump claims that talks are ongoing. Iran reportedly says it is pausing talks until Israel stops attacking Hezbollah in Lebanon. Secretary of State Marco Rubio blames the terror group while testifying before a House committee.
4: We are hopeful that we can create a paradigm in which Lebanon's government and Israel can work together to disarm Hezbollah and allow the people of Lebanon to reclaim its country. But it's complex.
2: Now Israel and Lebanon have agreed to renew their fragile ceasefire and create so-called pilot security zones in Lebanon that would ban Hezbollah militants. U.S. Southern Command confirming it has launched a kinetic strike against a suspected narco-terrorist vessel in the Eastern Pacific Wednesday. Two males aboard the vessel were killed. No U.S. military forces were injured. The U.S. has launched more than 60 such lethal kinetic strikes this year. 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
2: President Trump expressing optimism about Republicans' chances in a couple of high-stakes Senate races following Tuesday night's primaries. Fox's Jaron Halpern reports.
11: In an interview with the New York Post Pod Force One podcast, President Trump says he's surprised at the polling surge of Maine Democrat Graham Platner.
12: He's a major sleazebag. I mean, you look at him.
13: Yeah.
12: I can't imagine that he... And yet he's up in the polls against Susan Collins.
11: Still, the president acknowledges Collins, the Republican incumbent, has trailed in previous campaigns and come back to win. President Trump also had harsh words for Texas Democrat James Tallarico, calling him the worst of the two. Tallarico is looking to flip Texas in a race against Republican Ken Paxton. Paxton defeated Republican Senator John Cornyn in last month's GOP runoff. At the White House, Jared Halpern, Fox News.
2: NFL Commissioner Roger Goodell ducking Congress as questions mount about the increasing number of football games on streaming platforms and the mounting costs for fans. Here's Fox's Tom Rigotti.
14: Roger Goodell has declined an invitation to appear at a House Judiciary Committee hearing on June 10th. Committee Chairman Jim Jordan is one of several elected officials raising concerns about the price fans have to pay to watch NFL games and whether the league streaming deals comply with the 1961 broadcasting law that granted the league a limited antitrust exemption. Courts have previously ruled the law applies only to broadcast networks, not cable, satellite, or streaming. There's been bipartisan sentiment in favor of updating the statute. The Justice Department is investigating the NFL for potential anti-competitive practices. Tom Rigotti, Fox News.
2: And President Trump announcing tonight that he will nominate Todd Blanche to serve as Attorney General, tapping his former personal lawyer for the position. An official announcement expected Thursday. Blanche has been serving as acting AG. Blanche's confirmation would still need Senate confirmation. I'm Sue Guzman. This is Fox News.
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15: The KCRG TV9 First Alert Forecast. Mostly clear tonight with a low near 59. Winds are out of the south at 5 to 10. On Thursday, partly cloudy, slight chance of storms during the afternoon with a high near 87. Winds are out of the southwest at 10 to 20. Storms become more widespread Thursday night with a low near 66. I'm TV9 First Alert Storm Team meteorologist A.J. Rickman on News Talk 1540 KXEL.
13: It's 68 degrees from KXEL, where Iowa comes to talk.
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17: Oh, yes, it is. What is up, my friends? Welcome into it. It is your Wednesday midweek celebration. Greatest day of the entire week. I'm telling you, man, we are just going to carpe diem, just lay the groundwork for the rest of the week, and we're going to do our thing like we do every single day here on the program, right?
18: Do it live!
17: That's what we do. Welcome into it. Got a lot to talk about, man. Holy cow, it's been a wild, crazy, great day. Why the heck not? Every day is a good day. We're going to carpe diem all over the place. Bottom of the hour, Troy Williams. He's the author of the book Divided Over the Declaration. We're going to talk about constitutional values, America's 250, and a heck of a lot more at the bottom of the hour. And how does it fit in with the quote-unquote woke agenda that Democrats desperately do not want to let go? So we will talk about that in just a little bit. We have some crazy wild good news, which I'm really excited about. We will get to in just a bit. And Donald Trump confirming the rumors of some wild rhetoric or comments that he was making to Benjamin Netanyahu. Is it really true?
19: Say what?
17: Apparently it is. So we'll get to that in just a moment as well. First and foremost, broadcasting out of the heart of the nation in Wichita, Kansas, on our flagship station all over the country, doing our thing. And it is a Wednesday midweek celebration.
20: It is Wednesday, my dude.
17: It is Wednesday, my dude. So Donald Trump, there was a rumor that Donald Trump had gone off on Benjamin Netanyahu lately, and yeah, apparently that's true.
19: You were angry with him. You said, are you effing crazy? What are you effing doing? I helped you stay out of jail. Is that true? Did you speak to him in those terms?
21: I did. I wouldn't say angry. I was a little bit perturbed at his constantly fighting with Lebanon. You know, at some point I said, maybe we got to stop this. You got to stop it.
17: There you go. You got to stop it. Got to stop it at some point. You know, here's the thing. They said that Donald Trump went off on him. Maybe he did. Maybe he snapped at him or barked a little bit. As you know, Donald Trump does have some colorful language, and he's let that slip, which is why we have a hard time broadcasting some of the live rallies and live press conferences that he does on this program now, which happen a lot during our show, that we have a hard time really broadcasting some of those because he lets some of that slip, and he just doesn't think. He's having a good time. He's in the moment, and he just slides it right on through. So if you understand it from that context, then we realize that Donald Trump really may not have bitten the head off of Benjamin Netanyahu, but maybe just barked at him a little bit that said, hey, we're trying to create some peace in the Middle East. And you got to remember, and this is why Democrats really are in a quandary right now. How do we go after Donald Trump? He's starting a war, but yet we would have started the war, too, if we had the opportunity, because we're the real warmongers, and he's not a warmonger, but now he's acting like it, so we're going to attack him for it. Donald Trump has openly said multiple times, we just want to have people stop dying. the conflict with the Ukraine-Russian conflict is that we just want to stop people from dying. We're not supporting Russia. We're not supporting Ukraine, although we are still kind of supporting Ukraine because a whole bunch of stuff's still going over there, and we just spent a buttload more money that went over there. But at the end of the day, Donald Trump wants people to stop dying, which is why he's had, what, 8 or 9 different peace deals. He's got the Board of Peace that he's trying to do globally, and we're trying to stop conflicts. Iran is a threat. He deemed it as a threat. It is not an opportunity for Israel just to go out and do whatever they want to and be cavalier around the Middle East. That's not the purpose of this, and I think Donald Trump called him out on it. So, rumors confirmed on that one that, yes, Donald Trump actually did say those words. All right, let's get into some big news.
16: What's trending today?
17: We are watching right now, as you know, the big elections that happened last night across the country. 6 states, I want to say. 7 states that had some primaries. But most of the eyes were on California and the governor's race and the Los Angeles race. Now, here's the thing. There is a long time for California to count mail-in ballots, and we've tried to get rid of mail-in ballots in other parts of the country because we've seen, even during the 2020 election, when people are like, oh, I totally forgot, and they go into their trunk of their car, and there's more cases of envelopes. They're like, we totally forgot those are there. Oh, no, I guess we need to count them. The election, let's start with the L.A. mayor's race for just a moment. The race started off a little shaky, where Spencer Pratt, obviously the, I guess you want to call him Republican, or at least independent, more conservative-minded individual, was out there and really shook up the ground. Knew how to campaign, was doing some great grassroots campaigning, and was saying, we're going to take this over. We're going to expose these individuals. He went after socialism. He said that he can't wait to go after Gavin Newsom to destroy his chance of actually running for president of the United States. And it sounds great. Sounds like it's a big winner, but did it really resonate with voters? Well, this is as of last night, and I don't know when this was last night, early on-ish, I want to say around 8 or 9 o'clock their time, so not too terribly late after the polls had officially closed, where Spencer Pratt was in second.
18: Remember, the final piece of the puzzle that we won't know tonight, right, is the late-arriving vote by mail. And we're talking about probably like a third of the vote in Los Angeles, we're probably not going to be getting until tomorrow and maybe days to come after tomorrow. The mail can still come in after Election Day. And there's indications, and there's certainly a ton of precedent here, that that late arriving vote by mail is going to be significantly more Democratic friendly than all of the other vote. Meaning that would be good news for Bass.
20: Right.
18: That would be good news for Rahman. If she's going to come out of tonight behind Pratt, it's a huge if, but if she's going to come out of tonight behind Pratt, well, it's not a huge if at this point, she would then have an opportunity if she's close enough to catch him with that. But that is a 25,000 vote pad there. 8 percentage points that Pratt has managed to build.
17: All right, so that was MS Now, formerly MSNBC, doing the election coverage last night. I want to say again, it was right around 8 or 9 o'clock their time out in California as they were recovering this. Spencer Pratt was in second, and Rahman, whatever her name is, the radical socialist AOC style, was in third, roughly 10,000 votes behind Spencer Pratt. Now, as they said, the polls were closed, and they're waiting in for the mail-in, which predominantly would help Democrats, right? Which means, more than likely, they were giving the chance for Rahman to move up into that second place and to boot out Spencer, and that he had his big gusto, that he was in second there, but, you know, he was a decent ways away from Karen Bass. At that time, by the way, it was a 38-27 race. Karen Bass was in the lead with 38% of the vote. Spencer Pratt was in with 27. I believe Rahman was at right around 20%. And there was about a 30,000 to 40,000 vote difference between Bass and Spencer, 117,000 to 86,000. Now, again, traditionally, if it's helping Democrats, that means that by this time he would have dropped off, that all his votes were there, and then he was gone. Oh, on the contrary, do you think that's happening? No. No, it's not. In fact, it's narrowing right now. This is according to NBC News, where they have a live tracker as numbers continue to roll in. Right now, 60% of the expected vote are in right now, with an estimated remaining 332,000 votes. So they still have, well, that's at least registered voters. We'll see how many of them actually show up. But right now, 60% of the expected vote are reported in. Karen Bass is still in the lead, but not by much. By only a, remember, back then it was a, what, 11-point difference. Now it is a 4% difference.
20: Say what?
17: Spencer Pratt is now on the way up. As we're watching this, 5 p.m. Eastern, 4 p.m. Central right now where this show is live, and I know other stations air it throughout the night. That's totally fine. That's great. But at our point in time right now, Spencer Pratt has gained. He is only 20,000 votes behind Karen Bass, about 4%. Rahman, the crazy radical socialist, is in third, roughly 40,000 votes behind Pratt at 22% of the vote, 172 to 151. This is getting to be a close race. Now, that means that those two might actually go to the runoff, and we'll see what happens there. But holy cow, man, well done. I gotta give Spencer Pratt some kudos. Now, will he win? I don't know, because the ones that did vote for the crazy radical socialist Rahman obviously despise Pratt, because Pratt has been openly against socialism. So, more than likely, if they show up to vote, they'll probably, in the runoff, go for Karen Bass over Spencer Pratt, because they hate him more than they do with Karen Bass, but they may not show up at all. And Spencer Pratt said last night during the election party that he's willing to go for another 5 months during the runoff to expose what the heck's been going on.
0: Obviously, God wanted 5 more months of me exposing all the failures of our mayor, so it's going to be a fun ride. I hope she's ready.
20: Are you ready?
0: I mean, I was born for this, clearly.
17: So he's having fun, man. He's having a good time. This is a way better than expected turnout, I think, for Spencer Pratt. At least for me, not living in Los Angeles, not knowing about the dynamic other than it's a crazy radical blue place, that people are either really, really, really just upset with the status quo and going after going for the guy that wants to just burn down the place, so metaphorically speaking, or maybe it was just such a low voter turnout that Democrats are unenthused, which is really interesting for midterms, when Democrats would be enthused for a midterm when they're usually do well for the off-season election, and they're just not showing up. So the Republicans were able to squeak out a win on that one to at least go into a runoff for the next 5 months. So well done on Spencer Pratt. Got to give you a round of applause, my friend. That's awesome. Now, that being said, let's move over to the California governor's race right now, where shockingly, again, more shocking happening right now. The winning happening more and more every day, right?
22: Winning.
17: That's right. We have right now the California governor's race with their votes, roughly 54% reporting in at this time, right at the top of the hour when we came on. Steve Hilton, the Republican, leading. Now, it's too early to call. There are two Democrats right behind him. We were hoping to at least be in the top two to go to the runoff, but not only is he leading, he's winning. He's not just in that top two right now. 1.38 million votes compared to the 1.26 for Xavier Becerra, coming in at number two, 27% to 25%. And a long distance third, another Democrat, Tom Steyer, who, by the way, I thought was the front runner. I thought he was the front runner in that seat, coming in under a million at 979,000 right now, or 19% of the vote. So, man, Steve Hilton, the Republican, in the lead. If we can at least maintain that, we can have a Republican go into the runoff as well. That is another big what? Another big win. Holy cow. I'm telling you, this is either Republicans are really excited, or, I mean, not even that. Democrats control the place, which means it's up to them, which either means Democrats are unenthused with the way things are in the marketing, in the campaigning, and the rhetoric from Democrats, and they're not showing up, or they're just wanting to upend the system. They're wanting to change things up and do something different and just say, why not? Let's burn the place down. We're not going as radical as we want. Remember, we have a few of those on the Republican side where if we don't get the purest whatever we want to policy-wise, then we'd rather vote against it and watch the world burn and go off the cliff with our flag held high saying, I'm a purist and I have my standards. We have some of those on our side, which is why we're seeing some of those go to the wayside. Thomas Massie ended up losing his seat. I respected what he believed in. He's got to do a better job at actually winning people over. There are a lot of those under the Democrat Party right now. They are the purest socialists. They have gone so far with the pendulum swinging that way that if you don't support exactly what we want, then you're out. And that's where they're at. So this could bode very well for Republicans. And if this is any indication of what we're going to see nationwide, the gusto that Democrats had for the offseason last year in 2025, with the mayor's race in Mamdani and the state Senate seat in Texas, where the Democrat won that one for the first time in like over 100 years. And they won these weird off special elections, which, by the way, the DNC took a loan out to $70 million with that total sum to do so. Then that's telling you exactly where the Democrats are. They spent all their money to gain that momentum last year, and that momentum starting to burn out. And the popcorn, my friends, has popped, and now it's getting burnt. And we'll see whether that kind of lack of momentum goes into the midterms later on this year. So very exciting news. I loved watching those come in last night. Some of the other states, we saw the same kind of thing. The Georgia governor's race, I know that one has an interesting runoff that they're moving through, and they just had a debate earlier this week. I had an audio clip for that. I don't have it right now in front of my face, but the crazy radical Democrat in that one openly said that she would vote against something like the Riley Gaines Act, because how dare that we try to ban boys from playing in girls' sports, and that it should be a state issue, and that if she were in the government at all, that she would be vetoing a bill like that. That's still the same rhetoric that they're pushing.
1: Say what?
17: And good luck with that. I don't think it's going to work out very well. All right, when we come back, we got to take a break. We have some other big news with committee hearings going on in Washington, D.C. Scott Bessent, our Treasury Secretary, and Secretary of State Marco Rubio in day number two of his hearing, where... well, there's not a lot of substance to it, we'll just be honest. So we'll touch on going those and some really big, exciting news. I can't wait to announce. We'll do that when we come back around the corner. It is your Wednesday. It is your midweek. There's plenty to talk about here. Plenty to talk about coming up for the next few days as well. All right here on The Voice of Reason. Stay here.
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1: What do video games and air traffic control have in common? The skills that make someone a strong gamer, quick decision making, spatial awareness, and the ability to process multiple streams of information are increasingly valued in high stakes fields like air traffic control. According to Performance Marketing Insider, Federal Aviation Administration recruiters recognize that these abilities translate well to the management of complex airspace. It's an unconventional pipeline, but one that could help address critical air traffic controller staffing shortages. Sometimes the future workforce is already in training. You just have to know where to look. I'm Ken Chester.
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0: truth, reason, and common sense. This is the Voice of Reason with Andy Hoosier.
1: Yeah, welcome back into the program. Great to have you today for a Wednesday, right?
2: It is Wednesday, my dude.
1: Yeah, we're going to play that all day long on this program. That's, we enjoy that. The popcorn has popped a little bit too early for Democrats, it seems like, and while they still have a chance to maybe get some momentum for the midterms, it sounds like the purism has taken a hold. The socialists either won all of it, or they're walking away from the Democrat Party. Get on board with our radical purism, or else you're gone, baby. And we can use that to our advantage. Fun to watch, for sure. By the way, it is encouraging to see Spencer Pratt where he is now, too, because there were some vandalism going on. I don't know where. I don't know. Conspiratorial. Put on the tinfoil hat for just a moment. That there were some vandalism of drop boxes for mail-in ballots throughout different places in Los Angeles. They may be more friendly to Spencer Pratt areas. I don't know, but there was a report just a few days ago that some of the drop boxes caught fire, that someone had vandalized them. So even with that happening, Spencer Pratt's where he's at now.
3: Say what?
1: And that's kind of exciting. So we'll see what happens as more of those numbers come in, and he can go to the runoff for the next 5 months, and he can troll the heck out of the other side. Even if the younger generation doesn't like him necessarily by his issues, they enjoy the social media stance and they enjoy the trolling, and he is doing a grassroots campaign the way it's supposed to be done. Speaking of grassroots campaigning, our friends over at Americans for Prosperity, they are the largest grassroots organization in the entire nation, with chapters in every single state and over 4 million boots on the ground nationwide. It's incredible to watch. They're focusing on that affordability agenda right now. I want you to go to the website, AmericansForProsperity.org/affordability. 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It's time we put pressure on our elected officials to get things done and make sure they're focused on the things that they need to this year, which includes the energy reform, permitting reform, tax cuts, deregulation, healthcare reform, and so much more. Let's bring in the golden age of America with our grassroots movement, as we are being the catalyst of change in your local community. And we focus on that right here on the program with our friends with Americans for Prosperity. All right, I want to step aside for just a moment and go a little bit personal on here. And I don't do this enough, although I think I do it slightly more than other shows out there. I have to thank you immensely for just listening to the show, just literally turning on the radio, turning on your podcast, downloading the podcast, sponsoring and helping out with our great partners and our sponsors on the show. To thank you for that. We just got this year, and this happens every year, the rankings, the what's known as the Heavy 100 Talkers, Talkers Magazine, Talkers.com. They have, if you want to call it that, the most prestigious, most elitist, I guess, ranking of the top 100 talk shows in the nation. Now, we were blown away that last year we hit the ranking at number 94 in the top 100. Still, hey, we're still on the list. That was a great win. I couldn't believe it. As a guy that, yeah, as a guy that has listened to talk radio my entire life growing up in high school, I would take my lunch breaks to go and sit in my car and listen to Rush Limbaugh in high school. That's the kind of dork that I have been my entire life, and when I got a chance to jump into talk radio, I found my passion. I love what I do, and it's absolutely amazing. I have used this list to see what shows are ranked in order in the nation. As a program director of stations, I have used this list for years to decide what shows go on our airwaves for programming. Well, we hit it again. And we went from 94 up to number 89. So we have jumped 5 spots in the rankings this year. So pretty amazing. Pretty incredible. And it's because of you. I mean, we're getting more radio stations, both for the weekday program and the weekend program. We have more downloads, which, again, we've well surpassed our download numbers from last year in 2025. We're well above that this year already for the entire year, which is amazing. So the fact that you're listening to us every day and you're supporting our partners on the show and all of our great sponsors and doing what you do, and as we engage in the midterm season, I thank you immensely from the bottom of my heart, because even with all the stations to pick us up, without you listening and giving us ratings on those local stations or downloading the show, it means nothing. And for me to have the opportunity to live the life I want and live this dream of talking on the air and entertaining you and educating and having these fun conversations, I cannot thank you enough. So God bless you. I thank you so much. It's amazing. 89 up from 94 this past year over year. And it's amazing. We are headed to the Talkers Convention the next couple of days in New York City, and I cannot wait to report from there as well. Lots more coming up. Stay here.
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3: 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The burdens of leadership can be heavy. The Light Leader is a new book by Iowa-based CEO Drew Harden that attempts to help leaders practice self-care.
4: I've been the CEO of this company for about two decades now. Gosh, I meet with so many leaders all the time and occasionally consult with them and have so many conversations. So for me, these are five things that have really helped me improve and not only become a better leader, but also just enjoy it more and not be so stressed out all the time. I used to be such a worrier and so stressed out. It's helped me and it's helped others too. So I'm not a consultant or an author who thinks up good ideas. Like, my main job is I'm a CEO. So I have to find things that actually work for me, and these things work. Leadership is so heavy today, and I want leaders' journeys just to feel a little lighter, to feel a little more joyful. And that's the main source of the Light Leader. But at the same time too, you know, I think we want to be leaders that others love to follow, and we want to be a source of inspiration and joy and light for them. And if we can lighten our load and enjoy leading more, then I think it can be a great source of light for our team members too.
3: 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I'm Jeff Stein for the Iowa Business Report.
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6: The KCRG TV9 First Alert Forecast. Mostly clear tonight with a low near 59. Winds are out of the south at 5 to 10. On Thursday, partly cloudy, slight chance of storms during the afternoon with a high near 87, winds are out of the southwest at 10 to 20. Storms become more widespread Thursday night with a low near 66. I'm TV9 First Alert Storm Team meteorologist A.J. Rickman on News Talk 1540 KXEL.
3: The eastern Iowa temperature is 67 degrees from KXEL.
0: It's America's political therapist. 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
1: All right, welcome back into the program. Great to have you today for a Wednesday, middle of the week, doing our thing like we do all the time. Tony Williams, not able to get a hold of him right now. We'll try and get him on the show. If not, we will get him back on at another time. Not a big deal. We do have some breaking news we will get to in just a moment. 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
0: What's trending today?
1: This just coming down headline on Drudge Report, the U.S. House of Representatives votes to rebuke Donald Trump over the war with Iran. Oh, my. Oh, my. I don't even know the details of this one. However, it did end up passing with four Republicans joining Democrats as the Democrat-led effort was to try to rebuke President Trump on the Iranian issue. Here's the thing. I've noticed that Democrats love to just spite the United States just because Trump's involved in it, even when it harms the United States. You go back to the tariff issue, and we have the tariffs because we want to make better trade deals, so to force them to come to the table, renegotiate the trade deal, then we open it up, we lower the tariffs, and everything's all hunky-dory. And when the Democrats openly said, no, no, you're not allowed to do that, it took away all the leverage that we had in this country. And it sounds like we're doing the same thing now. If Iran, who is a terrorist regime, who we should have gotten rid of with their leadership a long time ago, like a month ago when we started this thing, instead of trying to play nice with them and trying to negotiate and trying to come to terms and trying to shake hands, and then we make a threat and then we back off and we make a threat and we back. We should have just ended the regime. Period. End of story. Hey, Persian people, the people that are actually from Iran that are not Muslims, go and do your thing. We're not going to create a vacuum. We're going to let you take over your government and do whatever you need to do again. Period. End of story. That was the we said it. We called it on the show since day one. That is the only way to end this conflict. As long as this government regime is in office and in power, they will never relinquish power. They will always try and pick a fight, and they will always be as radical as what they've always been. And they'll never compromise. They'll never come to terms. They'll never even follow through with what they agreed to actually doing. So we've dropped the ball on this one. There's not many balls that the Trump administration has dropped, but this has been one along with the Epstein files early on. But nonetheless, headline right now, House offered a rare rebuke to President Donald Trump on Wednesday, passing the Democrat-led measure to end his war in Iran over objections from Republican leadership. According to NBC News, it was one of two Democrat-led measures opposed by the White House that advanced in the House, where lawmakers also passed a motion that would unlock a vote on sending aid to Ukraine.
7: Say what?
1: Whoa, that is interesting. So now we're going to send more money to Ukraine while we stop the terrorists in Iran. That makes a lot of sense. The Iran War Powers Resolution was offered up by Representative Gregory Meeks of New York, a top Democrat on the Foreign Affairs Committee, had the vote back in May 21st. It was abruptly pulled from the floor. However, today it passes 215 to 208, with four Republicans joining all Democrats in voting yes. Those four Republicans, Brian Fitzpatrick of Pennsylvania, Thomas Massie of Kentucky, Tom Barrett of Michigan, and Warren Davidson of Ohio. That makes a lot of sense with Thomas Massie. Now, he's done it for a while. He wanted to vote on that, and he's been voting that way for a while anyways, but losing his election, the bitterness, really shows that maybe he wasn't as, purified with his principles as what he said he was, to where he would vote on bad policy just despite the Trump administration because Donald Trump got him out of office. Could be wrong. That was one of the few guys that actually has been staunch principled and voting against this stuff anyways because he was just a no vote on, well, everything, but it really doesn't surprise me that he would be one of those four. But now this goes to the Senate, and we could see Congress actually forcefully end any type of conflict in Iran. What does that mean with the situation that we're currently in, negotiating with them, maybe close to a deal that they may or may not actually follow along with? Gas prices have been slowly trickling down over the past week. What does that mean? That means that we lose all leverage. In Iran, now that they know that there's a vote, now that they know that there's opposition from our own government, they're going to hang on. They're not going to agree to anything. They're not going to sign on any dotted line. They're not going to shake hands with anybody. And they're just going to ride it out and see what Congress does. And if they end up forcing the Trump administration to not be part of this whatsoever and we just back out completely, all of these past 2 months were for nothing. The few servicemen and women that died, the Strait of Hormuz being locked up, all these ships and cargo ships that have been trying to go through there, all the leverage of us holding on to some of the assets of the nation of Iran to force them to do something with losing billions of dollars every single day from their economy, all of it for nothing. And Democrats essentially would say, hey, terrorist regime of Iran, you have the power. Do whatever you want to do. We are not going to hold anything over you. This is borderline, to me, borderline treasonous. Look, I get it. We need to sign an agreement. We need to sign a declaration of war if we're going to be involved in stuff. We haven't done that since World War II. Do we need to get back to that? Yes, we need to get back to that. Should Donald Trump have started this conflict in Iran? I don't know. I mean, we don't want to be involved in foreign conflicts. Donald Trump doesn't want to be involved in foreign conflicts. He's done an amazing job trying to create peace deals around the world and actually do things that stop conflicts, which he's done a very good job of. Why we got into this one, it must have been really bad for him to finally say enough is enough. We've threatened it. We've teased it under numerous administrations, including Democrats, by the way. We cannot let them have a nuclear weapon, and we're tired of them taunting us and trying to pick fights with us and picking fights with Israel and everybody else. We're tired of it. And he went, and he did it. And it's gone on too long. And we should have just went in, ended the regime, and got out, but we didn't. And that was probably the mistake, at least in my opinion, of the Trump administration. But now, with the situation that we're in, we kind of can't stop what we're doing. We can't really just walk away and just leave it. We just got, you know, you go in, you trash the room, we're trying to clean up, and before you can clean up the room, then someone calls you and says, hey, you got to do another tour elsewhere, and you just up and walk away and just leave the room the way it is? Doesn't make a lot of sense to me. But that's the breaking news. We'll see whether that goes to the Senate, what happens in the Senate. But could Congress actually be shutting down the Trump administration with their conflict in Iran? That's a major disaster with where we're at right now. But Democrats do not care. They would rather watch terrorists flourish and not negotiate with us because they want to spite Donald Trump in doing anything, even stuff that they've talked about doing themselves. And to me, that is sick and borderline treasonous to allow a terrorist organization have as much influence and power and authority over powers of the United States. That's just me. We'll see how that turns out.
0: What's trending today?
1: Speaking of, by the way, Secretary of State Marco Rubio, day number two of his hearings in the Senate today, and that went about as well as you expected it to go, where they did absolutely nothing but try to trash the Trump administration, try to trash Marco Rubio, and just get their sound bites for social media.
7: There's a reason he keeps going to the hospital and they keep giving him cognitive tests. We have not seen
1: the... Hold on. That's Ted Lieu, by the way, where he was... I believe this is the House hearing, not the Senate hearing on this one, but going after Donald Trump for falling asleep in meetings or having cognitive tests. And again, the huevos of these people where they do not have a platform. This goes into the election results we talked about in the first part of the show. The election results are because Democrats are tired of the

0: days. The American people deserve the truth.
1: I don't even know how to respond to that, other than to tell you that it's absurd and ridiculous, and I can't believe we're in a Foreign Affairs Committee meeting in front of the House at an important time in American foreign policy.
0: Just keep lying, Secretary Rubio. Just keep lying.
1: From a so-called, supposedly someone who thinks he's a medical expert when he's not. The truth of the matter is we had a cognitively impaired president in office a few years ago. That's a cognitively impaired president, but I don't like to talk about that because it weakens America. This president we have, this is a guy that literally doesn't sleep. He works day and night, long hours, every single day. I don't know if you haven't seen him in 8 days. I saw him yesterday. I didn't see him the day, but yesterday because I was in Congress the day before. I talked to him at all hours of the day and night. He works inhumane hours.
2: Inhumane
1: hours. I've been on foreign trips with the president that he doesn't sleep in the whole flight. And everyone else is sleeping on the plane, and he's, you know, wandering the hallways looking for someone to wake up and talk to that people are. So I don't know what you're referring to, but he has an incredible amount of energy. I'm just telling you, you may not like his policies. You may not like his policies, you may not like the decisions he's made, but I assure you, this is not a president that sleeps or is cognitively impaired in any way, shape, or form, and in fact is incredibly active, much more so in many cases than much younger people that are around him. Those are facts. I see it every day. You're not going to agree because you have another narrative that you want to push, but those are the facts.
2: All right, Marco Rubio handled it really well. I probably would have snapped by now with how many stupid questions get thrown out there like that, and for the snarkiness. These people are nasty. Just truly nasty. They're so emotional to where they have dehumanized the other side of the aisle. We used to have a time in this nation, and I think we can agree on, well, maybe not anymore. We used to be able to agree that even if we disagree politically, we can still have a drink at the end of the day. We can pat each other on the back. We can still be friends. We can still have family members. We can still do this. Not to them. They have dehumanized so much that no matter what we say, it's a lie. No matter what we say, they will say that it's fake. No matter what we say, it is now bigoted or close-minded or a lie or a fabrication or a conspiracy or whatever else. We used to, they're the ones that trust government agencies blindly, which is what we saw during the COVID pandemic. Now, the government agency says anything and they're like, nope, not true. And they come up with something completely random and they now make that the truth while they try to demonize what we say. These people are nasty. They're sick. It's got to stop. We got to bring some humanity back.
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5: News, I'm Ted Lindner. President Trump announcing tonight he'll nominate Todd Blanche to serve as Attorney General, tapping his former personal lawyer for the post.
6: I'm instructing Dan and everybody else that's involved in that very complicated process, which is going to go, I think, very quickly, that we are going to make him permanent Attorney General.
5: Blanche has been serving as acting Attorney General. President Trump still signaling progress in talks with Iran.
7: Despite Iran launching a barrage

0: Of missiles and drones into Kuwait Wednesday. President Trump says the ceasefire is working.
1: We nipped it in the bud very quickly, as we do with the greatest military in the world.
0: The president described the Iranian strikes as a response to what U.S. military officials described as defensive strikes by the U.S. earlier this week.
2: Fox's Jared Halpern and the U.S. Southern Command confirming it launched a kinetic strike against a vessel in the Eastern Pacific on Wednesday. Two males aboard that vessel were killed. 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
4: Imagine for a moment if a school created a club just for white kids. The national media would generate wall-to-wall coverage. Civil rights groups would file lawsuits, organize marches. There would be righteous outrage from coast to coast, and it would be well-deserved because such a club would be racist. But what if a school created a blacks-only club? Well, that's what happened at Mount Nittany Middle School in Pennsylvania. The school starting a black affinity club. The club organized by the district's equity, inclusion, and belonging liaison, whatever that is. Libs of TikTok received emails from school officials confirming the existence of the club and also evidence white students were banned from participating. A school leader said the club was meant to be a safe space for the black student population. But in fact, it's a segregated space, and Mount Nittany Middle School is at the very least discriminating against white students. You know, life was so much simpler when schools just had an audiovisual club. I'm Todd Stearns.
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7: Mr. Secretary, it seems like you have an issue admitting facts. You can't say that the president lost the 2020 election, just like you won't admit President Trump is losing this reckless war of choice, and just like you couldn't admit that the shoes the president bought you were too big. You clearly don't know what winning means.
8: Wow.
7: And not because the facts are unclear to you, it's because telling your the truth would cost you your job, and the American people are entitled to a Secretary of State who tells them the truth even when the president doesn't want to hear it, and my constituents, our service members, deserve better. Mr. Chairman, I yield back.
9: I don't know what shoe she's talking about. What is she talking about?
10: Representative Burchett, you're recognized.
11: Thank you, Mr. Chairman. If you'd like to answer any of that.
9: Yeah, I don't know about the shoes. I mean, he gave me some Florsheim shoes. They're actually pretty good. They fit fine. I don't know what she's talking about. And maybe that's what she's referring to.
7: Your shoes look very nice today, Mr. Secretary.
9: Well, how can you see them? They're way down here. We're talking about shoes. Are you guys kidding me? I mean, is this the Foreign Affairs Committee or is this like a circus?
12: This is where we're at now. Democrats have no interest whatsoever in actually talking about issues. They have no interest in actually fixing anything whatsoever. They want to complain. They want to moan. They want to whine. They want to do whatever they can to go after Donald Trump or whatever else. And they come up with these nice little clever trigger words, right? The war of choice, or the just like assault rifles, right? The weapons of war and the war of choice and Donald Trump, the Nazi, and the whatever else. This is what we're up against, man. It's crazy, and I hope the Democrats recognize the fact that you're losing. You're losing. This is not good policy. This is not good politics, and it's not a good way to actually run a country. So sorry, bro. Not gonna fly. I want to tell you about my friends over at Red State Spirits. As you know, the true American spirits are officially here. 250th birthday of the nation, the patriotism is here, and that true American spirit, the raw, gritty, build from the ground up true American spirit, that's what inspired these guys. 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Tell them that we sent you right here on The Voice of Reason. Must be 21 years or older. Please drink responsibly. All right, real quick, we got a couple minutes. Outside of the crazy, ridiculous Marco Rubio Secretary of State hearings going on in the House today, there was also another one with Scott Bessent, the Treasury Secretary, where it was, do you think it was any better there? No, it was just about the same.
8: Nobody is interested in the ramblings of a capo in the most corrupt regime in American history.
12: That, again, right there. Does that sound like, who was it? That was Senator Wyden, I believe. Does that sound like a guy who's asking about Treasury issues? The budget, spending, look, if I were in the Senate and I was talking to the Treasury Secretary, you know what the first question would be? Hey, how are we paying bills if we're spending more than what we're bringing in with tax revenue? And we're doing that in the sum of close to $2 trillion a year. What are we doing and why are we paying bills if we don't have the money for them? That would solve the problem pretty quickly, right? Where we just stop paying bills and then we figure it out from there and we go bankrupt. But no, these are the questions. The Gestapo, the most corrupt administration in history. Deflection much?
8: Nobody is interested in the ramblings of a capo in the most corrupt regime in American history. We want to get some facts about this deal. That's what we're here for. Thank you.
13: Well, thank you. And I will ask my questions first today.
14: And we would like to hear what Adam Wyden and Jeffrey Epstein talked about. Ooh. Your son's largest investment position was Rick's Cabaret. So did your son and Jeffrey Epstein talk about pole dancing as he begged him for money using your limited credibility?
12: Zing!
15: Winning.
12: So Scott Bessent called him out, Senator Wyden's son, apparently having multiple financial business dealings with Jeffrey Epstein, but not just regular business dealings, which is why they try to go after Donald Trump. No, no! Literally invested in adult entertainment gentlemen facilities. So you got Democrats out there screaming about the Epstein files. We're going to release them after not having ever released any of the Epstein files, and Donald Trump's in them, so therefore he's the one guilty by default. But yet we have senators with their family, their sons, that are financially invested in gentlemen's clubs with Jeffrey Epstein. Scott Bessent, man, holding them back. I have to applaud and thank to every one of these administration members, the cabinet members that Trump has, because like Donald Trump, he found guys that are feisty and does not take crap from these guys, because that's what we have to do, and that's why they're so angry, emotionally lashing out, because they have been the bully on the playground that for the longest time have never had someone stand up to them, and they don't know what to do about it. We're back at it tomorrow for a Thursday. Until then, we'll see you back on the radio soon. Bye.
16: 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Let's flip that. 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
20: Are you ready to let your teen on social media? Meta would like it. The company behind Instagram introduced teen accounts last October, meant to help prevent teen users from being exposed to inappropriate, risque, or dangerous content. The accounts are for ages 13 and older. Now they will expand to Facebook and Messenger. By default, those accounts won't have access to content deemed unsuitable in feeds and reels. Further, teens won't be able to engage in chatting with other accounts found to be sharing content that would be inappropriate for teens. Meta has been getting outside help to evaluate the effectiveness of teen accounts. It revealed teen accounts in the default setting were exposed to 68% less mature content when compared to teen accounts on other platforms. And if using the more strict, limited content setting, the teens were exposed to 96% less. With Fox on Tech, I'm Eben Brown, Fox News.
15: This is Carol Platt-Liebel for townhall.com. America is celebrating its 250th birthday, but it's been hard to get the party started. Many Americans remember our bicentennial in 1976. It wasn't long after Watergate and the Vietnam War. It was even a presidential election year, but we put all of that on hold to celebrate our great nation. How long ago that seems. This year, the administration launched a nonpartisan Freedom 250 initiative to give America a spectacular birthday party. But left-wing activists targeted artists scheduled to perform at the national concert, leading some to withdraw and turning what should have been a patriotic event into a political fight. Instead of bringing Americans together, the celebration has become another arena for political conflict. That's unfortunate and revealing. It shows how much work remains to restore unity in our country, pride in our history, and confidence in our future.
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22: The delegate ceasefire holding. I'm Ted Lindner, Fox News. President Trump says the ceasefire is still on despite Iran's strikes on Gulf state neighbors as a permanent peace deal remains elusive. Fox's Jared Halpern with the latest from the White House.
0: President Trump is downplaying Iranian airstrikes on Kuwait, a barrage that killed at least one civilian and wounded others.
1: There's a reason for everything, and we hit them pretty hard the night before, and actually last night.
0: The president says he considers the ceasefire with Iran to still be in place.
1: It's a different part of the world. You know, I'd say in that part of the world, ceasefire is when you're shooting in a more moderate manner.
0: President Trump says he also believes Iran is moving closer to signing a deal to abandon its nuclear program, an agreement he says that could come together by this weekend. At the White House, Jared Halpern, Fox News.
22: Meanwhile, the president suffering a rare defeat in the GOP-led House in a largely symbolic vote. Democrats joined by a handful of Republicans voted to curb his war powers in Iran. If the measure did make it to President Trump, he likely would just use his veto power. Israel and Lebanon agreeing to renew their fragile ceasefire and create a number of security zones inside Lebanon. Hezbollah militants would be banned from those zones. The renewed ceasefire comes after a heated call from President Trump to Israeli Prime Minister Benjamin Netanyahu. President Trump announcing tonight he will nominate Todd Blanche to serve as Attorney General, tapping his former personal lawyer for the post. The president speaking a little bit earlier tonight.
1: I'm instructing Dan and everybody else that's involved in that very complicated process, which is going to go, I think, very quickly, that we are going to make him permanent Attorney General.
22: Blanche has been serving as acting Attorney General. And the New York Knicks take game one of the NBA Finals in San Antonio, knocking off the Spurs 105-95. The Knicks finished the game on an 11-0 run. Jalen Brunson scoring 30 points. Game two is Friday night. 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
22: An hours-long standoff is over in Bakersfield, California, after a man was holding hostages inside of a bank.
2: An FBI SWAT and HRT special response team out of Quantico stormed this bank building in downtown Bakersfield, and they shot and killed this individual who had tied up 10 hostages. He himself had a bomb attached to his chest and had attached 5 bombs to 5 of the hostages as well. He also had put some IEDs within this building. It started yesterday around 1 in the afternoon. This man had barricaded himself in the second floor of the Chase Bank building downtown. They've now confirmed the identity of this individual, a 41-year-old white male, Anthony Scott Harris. He was dishonorably discharged from the Army after serving in 2006 and 7.
22: Fox's William Lajeunesse. Two major elections heating up in California. L.A. Mayor Karen Bass moving forward to the general election. Fox's Matt Finn with more.
3: L.A. Democratic Mayor Karen Bass fails to get 50% of the vote and is heading into a runoff. Ballots are being counted to determine who she'll face in November's general election. With 63% of the vote counted, the AP reports Bass is in first place. Reality TV star Spencer Pratt is in second. Progressive Councilwoman Nithya Raman trailing in third. In the governor's race, the top two candidates always advance to November. With 58% of the vote in, Trump-endorsed former Fox News host Steve Hilton is in the lead. President Biden's former HHS Secretary, Democrat Javier Becerra, is second. Billionaire Democrat Tom Steyer in third.
22: California remains a deep blue state, so Republican challengers face an uphill battle. SpaceX says it plans to raise up to $75 billion when it goes public this month, setting the stage for the largest ever stock market debut. The move could make Elon Musk the world's first ever trillionaire. The company will sell shares at $135 each in an initial public offering. The move would give SpaceX a market value of nearly $1.8 trillion. I'm Ted Lindner. This is Fox News.
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6: The KCRG TV9 First Alert forecast. Tonight, we're sitting mostly clear, a low of 60 with winds south 5 to 10. Thursday, partly cloudy with that slight chance of storms, a high of 86, and those winds southwest 10 to 20. Moving into Thursday night, those storms are still likely with that low of 67. On Friday, storms are still likely. I'm TV9 First Alert weather intern Kylie Phillip on News Talk 1540 KXEL.
5: This hour, it's 65 degrees from News Talk 1540 KXEL.
23: 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Gary McNamara and Eric Hurley talk about everything from politics to social issues and news of the day. Whether you're up late or you're just starting your day, welcome to the show. 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
25: All across America, we are Red Eye Radio. He is Eric Hurley and I'm Gary McNamara. Good morning. Hello.
26: You would think after 42 years I would learn how to turn on the button. That's the toughest part of this job. I'm still working on it.
25: Hey, thanks for the coffee.
26: Hey, you're welcome.
25: Eric made me a coffee.
26: I did, in honor of the late Bill Mack, my old partner, going back to the old all-night show on WBAP, which he started in 1969. When I first started with him, the first night we went live, he said, "Son, let me go make you a cup of coffee." And he comes in with a cup of coffee. It was the greatest thing ever because he knew that I was nervous about getting it right. We had our first affiliate was joining us and is still with us today, WJR in Detroit. And it was a beautiful thing. And so today, which just started, June 4th, would have been his birthday. So happy birthday, Bill. We know you're up there looking down on us.
25: Well, let's
26: probably shaking your head.
25: Let's just clarify this.
26: Yes.
25: Clarify this. Not
26: yes.
25: Clarify. Clarify.
26: Yeah. All right.
25: You did not start with him in 1969.
26: I did not. Yes. I would have been 3 years old. I probably would have wanted to. I was still living in Omaha at that point. So that would have been hard to commute. But I did not. He started the All Night Show back in March of 1969, and earned the name the Midnight Cowboy because that was the Oscar winner of Picture of the Year, Midnight Cowboy. So a trucker called him from a truck stop back then. Of course, no cell phones. He had to put a bunch of dimes in a phone in the booth, and he called him and said they should call you the Midnight Cowboy because you're on the radio. You play country music, and you're on at midnight, so they should call you because there's a movie out called The Midnight Cowboy that's getting all these awards. And then the rest is history. But no, I did not start with Bill. I did listen to him all of my life growing up. When you grow up in Texas, all the greats. Bill Mack, Ron Chapman, Hal Jay. My gosh, the list is endless. Kid Craddock, all of them.
7: You ready?
26: I'm ready. What do you got, Bo and Jim?
7: Did you get the feeling that nothing will be accomplished ever again in any type of testimony with Congress?
26: Yeah. Yes. Yes. Yes. Listen, I don't know if the shoes are too big or not. Are you talking about that testimony?
7: No, not just the. That's just happens to be.
26: Okay.
7: That happens to be the first one that I have here.
26: Okay, all right.
7: And this is Marco Rubio before the House.
26: Yeah.
7: Foreign Affairs Committee.
26: Right.
7: All right, here we go.
26: Okay.
7: All right.
8: Last question for you. Mr. Secretary, who won the 2020 presidential election?
9: I'm not here to answer a question. We're talking about 2020. This is a Foreign Affairs Committee.
8: Okay, great. You can't answer the question, even though we all know that President Biden won.
9: I don't answer the question because the Secretary of State, I do not participate in domestic political issues.
8: This is not about domestic political issues.
9: Oh, certainly
8: this is about our democracy.
9: You're asking me to opine, just like I don't do campaign rallies.
8: It seems like
9: I don't
8: do
9: because as Secretary of State, we're not supposed to. That's been the long tradition of the department, and you should know that if you've been on this committee for any period of time.
8: Mr. Secretary, it seems like you have an issue admitting facts. You can't say that the president lost the 2020 election, just like you won't admit President Trump is losing this reckless war of choice, and just like you couldn't admit that the shoes the president bought you were too big. You clearly don't know what winning means, and not because the facts are unclear to you, it's because telling the truth would cost you your job, and the American people are entitled to a secretary.
7: By the way, she's reading that.
26: I was going to say
7: she's reading
26: that's
7: that.
26: Not only performative, she's reading it.
7: There's a script.
26: Yeah. And she ends every sentence and like a question.
7: Let's continue it. But she's that's Sarah Jacobs, Representative Jacobs. She's you can see it. She's her eyes are scanning down. It's a script. Here we go.
8: Secretary of State, who tells them the truth even when the president doesn't want to hear it. And my constituents, our service members, deserve better. Mr. Chairman, I yield back.
9: I don't know what shoe she's talking about. What is she talking about?
10: Representative Burchett, you're recognized.
11: Thank you, Mr. Chairman. If you'd like to answer any of that.
9: Yeah, I don't know about the shoes. I mean, he gave me some Florsheim shoes. They're actually pretty good. They fit fine. I don't know what she's talking about. And maybe that's what she's referring to.
8: Your shoes look very nice today, Mr. Secretary.
9: Well, how can you see them? They're way down here. We're talking about shoes. Are you guys kidding me? I mean, is this the Foreign Affairs Committee or is this like a circus? What is this?
7: Then we get to Scott Bessent before the Senate. And Representative Wyden from Oregon. Ready for this?
26: All right.
7: Here we go.
26: Okay.
7: All right.
26: Okay.
13: Mr. Chairman?
14: Yes.
13: Let's be clear here. Nobody is interested in the ramblings of a capo in the most corrupt regime in American history. We want to get some facts about this deal. That's what we're here for. Thank you.
14: Well, thank you. And I will ask my questions first today.
11: And we would like to hear what Adam Wyden and Jeffrey Epstein talked about. Your son's largest investment position was Rick's Cabaret. So did your son and Jeffrey Epstein talk about pole dancing as he begged him for money using your limited credibility?
14: Should I just proceed? I'm going to proceed with my question.
7: I like the whispering.
26: Yeah.
7: And you can hear it.
26: Yeah.
27: Should we just proceed on this thing here? Where the hell are we going?
26: Whispering like Homer Simpson.
11: This is going to be great. Am I going to need a lawyer?
26: My gosh.
7: And then there's this. Here we go. This is, again, back to Rubio with Representative Madeline Dean, is it? Pennsylvania 4th District. Here we go.
12: distribution.
9: Well, because one of those were in cahoots with Hamas. And we saw an incredible amount of the aid flow into Hamas's hands.
12: Reclaiming my time, the aid was held up at the border by Israel, and you know it.
9: You've got to fix your rules here. You can't even answer a question.
12: You're not following the rules. You're very familiar with how this works.
9: No, I don't. I never served in the House. This is a weird rule where you ask a question and I can't answer.
12: Would you please add time to the clock?
15: Nope.
12: He's...
15: Nope. Nope.
26: Wow. I love it.
27: I mean, it was, and we have more coming up throughout the show, but it was just a complete, complete zoo.
9: Yeah.
26: Yeah. Yeah, it was. And once again, what I take from it is, you know, Marco Rubio is vastly different as Secretary of State than he was as Senator. And of course, you know, the behavior changes according to the office, and he kind of lined that out. You know, I'm not going to sit here and opine as Secretary of State. We don't do that. The shoes fit fine. What is this, a circus? And he doesn't back down. He doesn't back down anywhere. And this was one of the questions I had in the first term of Donald Trump. Because I thought to myself, where are the Republicans that are willing to fight once Donald Trump is no longer president? And we have a whole list. You know, it may be a short list. It's shorter than I want. Certainly. But Marco Rubio is right there, right at the top, along with Governor DeSantis. I would throw in Governor Abbott of Texas. I don't think he's going to run for a national office. Maybe he will. I don't know. But, you know, Vice President Vance, these are people who don't back down.
27: You know, the other thing is that did you see that they were on, I think Ted Lieu, I think I have this audio from Representative Lieu. That was, you know, they're accusing Trump of falling asleep, that he's old and falling asleep.
26: Right.
27: Yeah. That you know, he needs a lot. And this is a guy that's probably up now.
26: Right.
27: He sleeps, like, what, 4 hours maybe?
26: Yeah, maybe.
27: Four hours a day, but here's part of this back and forth.
16: We have not seen the president in 8 days. The American people deserve the truth. Okay. I yield back.
9: I don't even know how to respond to that, other than to tell you that it's absurd and ridiculous. And I can't believe we're in a Foreign Affairs Committee meeting in front of the House, an important time in American foreign policy.
16: Just keep lying, Secretary Rubio. Just keep lying.
9: I'm supposedly someone who thinks he's a medical expert when he's not. The truth of the matter is we had a cognitively impaired president in office a few years ago. That's a cognitively impaired president. But I don't like to talk about that because it weakens America. This president we have, this is a guy that literally doesn't sleep. He works day and night, long hours, every single day. I don't know if you haven't seen him in 8 days. I saw him yesterday. I didn't see him the day, but yesterday because I was in Congress the day before. I talked to him at all hours of the day and night. He works inhumane hours. Okay, I've been on foreign trips with the president that he doesn't sleep in the whole flight. And everyone else is sleeping on the plane, and he's, you know, wandering the hallways looking for someone to wake up and talk to that people are. So I don't know what you're referring to, but he has an incredible amount of energy. I'm just telling you, you may not like his policies. You may not like his policies, you may not like the decisions he's made, but I assure you, this is not a president that sleeps or is cognitively impaired in any way, shape, or form, and in fact is incredibly active, much more so in many cases than much younger people that are around him. Those are facts. I see it every day. You're not going to agree because you have another narrative that you want to push. But
26: and blank you if you can't handle the truth.
27: Well, the interesting thing was, I thought it was maybe a parody account from Hunter Biden yesterday.
26: Yeah.
27: Because he was saying the same thing as the president was holding the press conference.
26: Right, yeah.
27: And you had prominent, and I had to check it out. I'm like, this looks like it's Hunter Biden's, you know, X page. Mm-hmm. And you had, you know, Republicans in the media saying, you idiot, he's there right now. And the response was, well, that's a clone. That's not really him.
26: Yeah.
27: And I'm like, this has got to be a parody. But
26: right, yeah.
27: You had major Republican media people that apparently are on this site that believed it was Hunter Biden. And from what I could see, it was.
26: Yeah.
27: You know, you just don't know who the bots are. Mm-hmm. But these are, you know, and so it was like amazing. And you saw it all over social media. Democrats were saying, we haven't seen the president in 8 days as he was talking.
26: Yeah.
27: As he was doing the press conference.
26: Right.
27: I mean, it's just they're trying to make this case.
26: They went after the one reporter that wasn't smiling.
27: Oh yeah,
26: and you know, Caitlin, I mean,
27: Collins, yeah,
26: and but there, it's this is the worst attempt at a Jedi mind trick that the Democrats have tried to pull so far. For them, there was nothing wrong with Joe Biden until the debate. And then everything was wrong with Joe Biden. And then now it's, while as Trump is talking, we haven't seen him in 8 days. They want to wave their hand in front of someone's face like a Jedi and say it as if it's so and make people believe it like a Jedi mind trick. It's lame. Move on to something else. Again, you know, the same thing. I would say what Marco Rubio says, Secretary Rubio, lining out very clearly. This guy doesn't sleep. We've known this, by the way, about him for years. For years. And he, whether it was when he was in the private sector or when he started running for office and then became president, the guy doesn't sleep. And this, you know, this whole attempt, and I think part of it is, you know, I don't think it had legs when Joe interrupted the interview between Whoopi and Jill Biden the other day. That story really didn't gain much attention, and I think it's because we've all come to learn that there is something wrong with Joe, and quite frankly, it's not funny. Quite frankly, it's very sad, and it's very sad that his family is a big part of this and isn't getting him care. It is clear they don't care about his well-being. Donald Trump doesn't stop working. Say what you will about, we've said it, you know, I don't know how many times, but more than once, that he'll talk to anybody at any time, including the media, almost to a fault. Sometimes to a fault.
27: Well, what I noticed yesterday is that almost everything, nobody wanted an answer from Rubio or Besant.
26: No.
27: They didn't want them to justify the policies.
26: No.
27: It was just, let's not even talk, you know, and one of Marco Rubio's frustrations is this is the Foreign Affairs Committee. Talk about foreign affairs. I don't get involved in the politics of it.
26: Right.
27: Talk to me about what my job is, and he couldn't get them to do it.
26: Right.
27: And it was just like, you know, but at least he made it clear. He goes, look, this is why I'm here. I'm here. I'm Secretary of State. I don't get involved in the political end of it. You know, what do you want to know? And I want to find the one where he was, you know, that I got to find the one here. I thought I had it. I don't have it. I got to find it where one of the representatives asked him and said, well, you know, Kushner and Whitmer were over there talking to Iran and you were back at a party.
26: Yeah.
27: What are you talking about? And he says, number one, the vice president was there.
26: Mm-hmm.
27: Oh, and they said that, you know, the two people were over there and not confirmed. And he goes, well, the vice president was there.
26: Yeah.
27: The other two, the special envoy.
26: Yeah.
27: And the other one, yeah, Kushner's a private sector guy, but he's done this before.
26: Right.
27: And so he's part of the negotiating. But Vance was there, and I was constantly updating the president as to what's going on at the White House.
26: Right.
27: There was a party going on, but I was working to update and constantly in communication back and forth. But they were attempting, again, they didn't want the actual answers. They were attempting to make the case, you're just a party boy with the president and aren't doing your job.
26: Right.
27: You can't make that case for Marco Rubio.
26: No. Nope.
27: You know, and you can make the case, as he said about the president, you can disagree with his policies. We've disagreed with the president's policies at times. Well, we will today.
26: Mm-hmm.
27: Again.
26: Yep.
27: Because there's a couple of things where it just looks really weak.
26: Right.
27: Really weak right now. And we have no problem doing it. But the fact is, to sit there and say, to attack him in a way to say that he's a Joe Biden. Or he's worse than Biden.
26: Right.
27: Trying to make, you know, that analogy, or that Marco Rubio's just a partier who's not doing his job. I mean, you can't make that case.
26: No. No, you can't.
27: You can't. And I'm thinking to myself, you got to sell something. If you're going to sell something, it's got to have some type of obvious, obvious reality to it.
26: Right. Some kind of imagery, something.
27: Right.
26: And they don't. And, of course, every attempt right now, every chance to attack Marco Rubio in public, they're going to take. Because they also know he's on the top of the list for the GOP. He has a very strong future in the party if he wants it. Period. And he won't back down. They're afraid of him. They fear him.
27: We are Red Eye Radio.
26: Brought to you by Hotshot Secret.
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19: This is the Bloomberg Real Estate Report. I'm Denise Pellegrini. Just when we were sure it's becoming more of a buyer's market, sellers are pulling their homes off the market at record rates. Redfin says with inventory rising faster than demand in many parts of the country, listings are piling up just as buyer activity slows, and the increased competition among sellers means more homes are sitting unsold. And in response, the homeowners are now pulling their properties off the market rather than cut the price. Nationwide, almost 6% of home listings were taken off the market in April, according to Redfin. Atlanta, among the places with a lot of delistings. 1 in 10 homes on the for sale list in April there pulled off the market. Delisting rates also elevated in San Jose, Los Angeles, Dallas, and Seattle. On the other hand, very few delistings in Pittsburgh, Columbus, Cincinnati, Chicago, New Brunswick, New Jersey, and the New York Metro. And that's the Bloomberg Real Estate Report. I'm Denise Pellegrini.
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0: This is a Bloomberg Money Minute. SpaceX, Elon Musk's rocket space and artificial intelligence company, is seeking to raise $75 billion in an initial public stock offering that would be the biggest IPO in history by far. In a regulatory filing, SpaceX said it would have a market value of more than $1.75 trillion based on its plan to market more than 555 million shares at $135 each. And it might be just the first mega IPO this year if AI titans Anthropic and OpenAI both go ahead with their plans. AI semiconductor maker Broadcom is leaving investors semi-disappointed after predicting that revenue from its chips will hit $16 billion this quarter. The market had been looking for a forecast north of $17 billion. The cautious prediction suggests that as it ties its fortunes to AI gear, Broadcom is progressing with that ambition more slowly than hoped, even after posting earnings and sales ahead of projections for the just-finished quarter. Andrew O'Day, Bloomberg Radio.
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2: News. I'm Sue Gussman. President Trump announcing at a White House dinner Wednesday that he will nominate Todd Blanche as Attorney General.
3: I'm instructing Dan and everybody else that's involved in that very complicated process, which is going to go, I think, very quickly, that we are going to make him permanent Attorney General.
2: And Blanche has been serving as acting Attorney General after the White House fired former AG Pam Bondi in April. Nomination would have to be confirmed by the Senate. House of Representatives issuing a rare rebuke to President Trump Wednesday over his handling of the conflict in Iran.
4: On this vote, the yeas are 215 and the nays are 208. The concurrent resolution is adopted.
2: Four Republicans joined with Democrats to pass the War Powers Resolution to halt military action in Iran. 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
5: The KCRG TV 9 First Alert forecast. Tonight, we're sitting mostly clear, a low of 60 with winds south 5 to 10. Thursday, partly cloudy with that slight chance of storms, a high of 86, and those winds southwest 10 to 20. Moving into Thursday night, those storms are still likely with that low of 67. On Friday, storms are still likely. I'm TV 9 First Alert weather intern Kylie Phillip on News Talk 1540 KXEL.
6: It's 63 degrees from KXEL, where Iowa comes to talk.
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3: 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This works at every airport. Your face is yours. 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And be sure to sign up for my free newsletter at GetKim.com. 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

0: This is a Bloomberg Money Minute. As inflation rises and consumer sentiment falls, the hot play in the retail business right now is value, and that's the home turf of discount chain Five Below. The company is raising its full-year profit prediction after reporting profit growth and surging sales last quarter. Five Below's chief executive says the company successfully amplified social media trends. Sounds good, but many in the market clearly expected even better news. Five Below shares fell in extended trading. Hackers armed with powerful artificial intelligence tools have helped fuel big market bets on cybersecurity companies. But the latest profit and sales prediction from security giant CrowdStrike has fallen short of justifying those bets. The company, whose stock had risen 59% this year, saw those shares retreat in extended trades after CrowdStrike's modest forecast and denting the progress it's made following the 2024 software update disaster that disrupted business and services around the world. Andrew O'Day, Bloomberg Radio.
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2: News. I'm Ted Lindner. President Trump still signaling progress in talks with Iran.
3: Despite Iran launching a barrage of missiles and drones into Kuwait Wednesday, President Trump says the ceasefire is working.
4: We nipped it in the bud very quickly, as we do with the greatest military in the world.
3: The president described the Iranian strikes as a response to what U.S. military officials described as defensive strikes by the U.S. earlier this week.
2: Fox's Jared Halpern. President Trump announcing that he'll nominate Todd Blanch to serve as attorney general. Tapping his former personal lawyer for the Post, speaking on Wednesday night.
5: I'm instructing Dan and everybody else that's involved in that very complicated process, which is going to go, I think, very quickly, that we are going to make him permanent attorney general.
2: Blanch has been serving as acting attorney general. And the New York Knicks take game one of the NBA Finals in San Antonio, knocking off the Spurs 105-95. Game two is Friday night. 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
6: The KCRG TV9 First Alert forecast. Tonight, we're sitting mostly clear, a low of 60 with winds south 5 to 10. Thursday, partly cloudy with that slight chance of storms, a high of 86, and those winds southwest 10 to 20. Moving into Thursday night, those storms are still likely with that low of 67. On Friday, storms are still likely. I'm TV9 First Alert weather intern Kylie Phillip on News Talk 1540 KXEL.
7: This hour, it's 65 degrees from News Talk 1540 KXEL.
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2: 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Jason and Miranda Ahrens operate Back Nine, an indoor golfing franchise in Cedar Rapids. Miranda Ahrens told me why the couple opened the location.
3: We have been a golfing family for a while. And when I say a family, I really say that Jason and our daughter Ariel, they both golf. Ariel has been golfing competitively for a few years, and Jason has been teaching her just about everything that he knows. So we thought that this was a perfect fit for our family to start a place where these two can continue their craft, what they're good at, and get better at it. With the facility, we also have a movable putting green, which is what I'm good at. It became something that we wanted to have a location where not just us, but other families, other golfers, people who are getting started in the golfing, you know, aspect, not good, but want to get better, want to at least try something in a facility that has fabulous technology. Iowa has a limited amount of months that you can golf. So we just thought, why not bring something that is a reputable organization that we could be proud of and that other people can enjoy as well.
2: 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I'm Jeff Stein for the Iowa Business Report.
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3: The Iowa Territory was opened in June of 1838, and early the next year, the new territorial legislature approved a penitentiary to be built in the town of Fort Madison, near the original state capital of Burlington. For more than 30 years, that facility took care of the problem of what to do with criminals in the region. But by the spring of 1872, the legislature needed to take action. So lawmakers appointed William Urey, Foster Downing, and Martin Heisey as a board of commissioners to find a site for a new second prison. On June 4, 1872, the board met in Anamosa in Jones County and selected a site within the corporate limits of the city. The citizens of Anamosa donated 15 acres to the state for the new prison and another 61 acres of good pasture land close to the area was also donated. Also working in Anamosa's favor was the fact that there were three nearby quarries, sufficient to provide enough high-quality limestone for the project. But it took the vision of a three-member committee seeing a 15-acre parcel of land and envisioning the Anamosa State Penitentiary on this date in 1872. And that's Iowa Almanac for June 4th. Until tomorrow, I'm Jeff Stein.

0: This is a Bloomberg Money Minute. SpaceX, Elon Musk's rocket space and artificial intelligence company, is seeking to raise $75 billion in an initial public stock offering that would be the biggest IPO in history by far. In a regulatory filing, SpaceX said it would have a market value of more than $1.75 trillion based on its plan to market more than 555 million shares at $135 each. And it might be just the first mega IPO this year if AI titans Anthropic and OpenAI both go ahead with their plans. AI semiconductor maker Broadcom is leaving investors semi-disappointed after predicting that revenue from its chips will hit $16 billion this quarter. The market had been looking for a forecast north of $17 billion. The cautious prediction suggests that as it ties its fortunes to AI gear, Broadcom is progressing with that ambition more slowly than hoped, even after posting earnings and sales ahead of projections for the just-finished quarter. Andrew O'Day, Bloomberg Radio.
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2: Fox News, I'm Ted Lindner. President Trump still signaling progress in talks with Iran.
3: Despite Iran launching a barrage of missiles and drones into Kuwait Wednesday, President Trump says the ceasefire is working.
4: We nipped it in the bud very quickly, as we do with the greatest military in the world.
3: The president described the Iranian strikes as a response to what U.S. military officials described as defensive strikes by the U.S. earlier this week.
2: Fox's Jared Halpern and four House Republicans have joined Democrats in passing the War Powers Act, sending it to the Senate. This is President Trump insists talks with the regime are ongoing.
5: Despite Iranian reports that peace talks have ceased, President Trump says Tehran has not left the negotiating table, and a deal could soon come. The president also says Iran has agreed to one of his red lines.
2: Fox's Griff Jenkins and the New York Knicks take game one of the NBA Finals in San Antonio, knocking off the Spurs 105-95. 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
6: The KCRG TV9 First Alert forecast. Tonight, we're sitting mostly clear, a low of 60 with winds south 5 to 10. Thursday, partly cloudy with that slight chance of storms, a high of 86, and those winds southwest 10 to 20. Moving into Thursday night, those storms are still likely with that low of 67. On Friday, storms are still likely. I'm TV9 First Alert weather intern Kylie Phillip on News Talk 1540 KXEL.
1: The Eastern Iowa temperature is 62 degrees from KXEL.
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1: 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One wrote, produced, and directed a horror film for $10 million. It opened with an $81 million box office. Another, made for just $750,000, grossed $27 million. Kane Parsons, 20, and Curry Barker, 26, learned their craft making YouTube shorts. Their weekend box office hits were made without star salaries or corporations governed by fear. Meanwhile, Disney and the majors keep spending fortunes on films nobody asked for. Star Wars flopped. A dozen more flopped. A new generation of filmmakers raised on YouTube just took their lunch. Join a million folks who get my free newsletter every single morning. You're going to love it. 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

0: This is a Bloomberg Money Minute. As inflation rises and consumer sentiment falls, the hot play in the retail business right now is value, and that's the home turf of discount chain Five Below. The company is raising its full-year profit prediction after reporting profit growth and surging sales last quarter. Five Below's chief executive says the company successfully amplified social media trends. Sounds good, but many in the market clearly expected even better news. Five Below shares fell in extended trading. Hackers armed with powerful artificial intelligence tools have helped fuel big market bets on cybersecurity companies. But the latest profit and sales prediction from security giant CrowdStrike has fallen short of justifying those bets. The company, whose stock had risen 59% this year, saw those shares retreat in extended trades after CrowdStrike's modest forecast and denting the progress it's made following the 2024 software update disaster that disrupted business and services around the world. Andrew O'Day, Bloomberg Radio.
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4: Fox News, I'm Sue Gossman. The House of Representatives issuing a rare rebuke of President Trump Wednesday over his handling of the conflict in Iran.
5: On this vote, the yeas are 215 and the nays are 208. The concurrent resolution is adopted.
4: Four Republicans joining with Democrats to pass the War Powers Resolution to try to halt military action in Iran. The president is insisting that the U.S. is nearing a deal to end the conflict, and he said,
6: in theory, they're pretty close to signing a paper. We've actually gotten along with them very well. And you know what you saw for the last few nights? It takes two to tango. You understand that we hit them very hard on something else unrelated.
4: The president has said that any agreement must include Iran relinquishing its nuclear stockpile. 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
7: The KCRG TV 9 First Alert forecast. Tonight, we're sitting mostly clear, a low of 60 with winds south 5 to 10. Thursday, partly cloudy with that slight chance of storms, a high of 86, and those winds southwest 10 to 20. Moving into Thursday night, those storms are still likely with that low of 67. On Friday, storms are still likely. I'm TV 9 First Alert weather intern Kylie Phillip on News Talk 1540 KXEL.
8: This hour, it's 60 degrees from News Talk 1540 KXEL.
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0: 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I'm Roger McOwen. 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
0: The tax court implemented a strict functional analysis test to determine if a limited partner owes self-employment tax on distributions. If a partner participates in management or provides substantial services, their distributive share is subject to self-employment tax. The statutory exclusion only applies to passive investors. However, the Fifth Circuit Court of Appeals recently rejected this test and held that state law status as a limited partner is the beginning and end of the inquiry. This means that in Texas, Louisiana, and Mississippi, active limited partners can now safely exclude their distributive shares from self-employment tax. Everywhere else, the IRS still applies the tax court's functional test. Two other appellate cases remain to be decided. It's a big issue for businesses taxed as partnerships. If you're in one, make sure you document that guaranteed payments reflect true market rates and tie distributive shares strictly to capital, not services. This has been the Agricultural Law and Tax Report. I'm Roger McOwen.
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3: Fox News, I'm CJ Papa. President Trump describes the effort to strike a peace deal with Iran, preferring diplomacy.
4: If we can get something down in writing which will accomplish the same thing without killing everybody, I'd like to do that. Most of my people, I think, would like to do that.
3: And to that end,
5: per a new Wall Street Journal article, U.S. officials say the president is not considering resuming an all-out war with the regime unless American troops are killed. The reluctance reportedly signaling the president may be willing to tolerate flare-ups for weeks in order to avoid a bigger conflict in the region as he tries to secure a deal.
3: Fox's Madeline Rivera, officials in California sifting through ballots in the primary for governor, nonpartisan election for L.A. mayor. President Trump earlier on Truth Social panning the process, posting Democrats are trying to steal both races from two great Republican candidates. 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
6: The TV9 First Alert forecast. Partly cloudy with mid and upper 80s today. Slight chance of storms to the afternoon and evening. Storms likely overnight tonight will drop to the 60s. For Friday, storms likely. Some strong to severe through the afternoon and evening. High in the lower 80s. Down to the upper 60s. Saturday and Sunday, slight chance of storms with highs in the mid 80s. From the TV9 Weather Lab, I'm Justin Roberts on News Talk 1540 KXEL.
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9: Thanks for joining us. Welcome into Thursday, June 4th. Gordon Deal with Nicole Murray. Some of our top stories and headlines. The House passes a war powers resolution. The lower chamber also voted to take up a bill that would provide more aid to Ukraine. Israel and Lebanon agree to a ceasefire, but it's unclear if Hezbollah will go along. Trump to nominate Acting Attorney General Todd Blanche to the position permanently. Amazon overtakes Walmart for the number one spot on the Forbes 500. Strongest quarter in 4 years for Macy's. Knicks over the Spurs in Game 1 of the NBA Finals. And the Canadian man, who's now the Moose Whisperer. How he did it in about 20 minutes. In recent years, economic growth has been supercharged by a dangerous government borrowing trajectory. President Trump's first-term tax cuts and President Biden's social infrastructure and industrial policies more than doubled the federal deficit to 5.8% of GDP, which enables Americans to consume more than they produce through a 3.5 to 4% of GDP trade deficit. So says economist Peter Morici, writing for The Washington Times. Peter, summarize our economy.
10: Well, the economy is solid. We're growing at 2%, and frankly, we're outperforming every other industrialized country. Now, we used to grow at 2.5%. We did that for the last 8 years. But things like the tariffs and the immigration issue, the deportations, are reducing the potential growth of the U.S. economy. It's that simple, with or without the war. Now, war hasn't affected our growth very much because although consumers are hurting at the pump, we're a big exporter of oil, so it actually boosts our national income.
9: Wow. All right. So you referenced immigration. I mean, if you could wave your magic wand, how would this get fixed?
10: Well, basically, we have to have a system of legal immigration to replace the illegal immigration that we've shut down so that we pick up maybe 1.5 million people a year, and we do that on the basis of skills that we need. And that's not all high-skilled jobs because we need people to pick lettuce. We need people who are willing to work in the meat-cutting plants because Americans won't do that work. But we also need carpenters, for example, because we don't have enough skilled trades in construction. And, if we don't have enough construction workers because we don't have enough skilled carpenters, that can knock out work for domestic electricians, American-born electricians, because the buildings aren't going up. And we're seeing that. Where immigration enforcement has been the toughest, employment of high school graduate males has gone down among American-born high school graduates.
9: Wow. You said, too, in your piece that American competitive advantages are increasingly limited. How so?
10: Well, we used to make the world's best cars. We don't anymore. And we used to do a lot of things really well, but now it's pretty much designing semiconductors. We used to make them here, but now they're mostly made in Taiwan, the high end. So we're kind of down to about, designing semiconductors, making motion pictures, but there again, we produce them, but we don't make them here. More and more, we make them in England to save money. We have a world-class financial sector, but artificial intelligence is replacing a lot of people in banking. And I could understand that, given the things that lots of bankers do. Well, if the J.P. Morgan can take a banker off the shelf at Salesforce, that's a company that sells AI agents, and use that to do the banking, well, gee. A foreign banker could do the same thing, couldn't they?
9: Yeah. We're speaking with Peter Morici, economist, also emeritus professor of business at the University of Maryland. He's written a piece for The Washington Times called Threats to America's Prosperity Begin in Washington. You also referenced the dangerous borrowing. Explain that.
10: That's why I said begins in Washington. We are now borrowing about 6% of GDP a year into the federal deficit, and the national savings is not enough to cover that. The savings of households and businesses, when we add together the borrowing by the federal government and the build-out of AI, there's just not enough capital here. So that requires us to basically consume more than we produce. And we do that by borrowing abroad, by selling them treasury securities and things of that nature. And through the machinations of the market process, that means we have a big trade deficit. Donald Trump's tariffs aren't going to fix that. And so my feeling is that as long as we have a big budget deficit, we're going to have a big trade deficit. Now, what does that do? Well, it doesn't mean you might not be at full employment. We're pretty close to that right now. But it means as more people are employed in things that can't be traded, like services, where the wages aren't as high, and fewer people are employed in things that can be imported, for example, manufacturers. A lot of the decline in manufacturing is due to China playing hardball and Trump not having a reasonable policy towards China twice, Obama not having a reasonable policy towards China twice, and Joe Biden once. It's been scattershot and not very effective.
9: Thanks, Peter. Economist Peter Morici writing for The Washington Times. 20 minutes now in front of the hour. On This Morning, America's First News. Coming up next, the wrong way to settle a smelly food situation at the office.
11: 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Now, seeing my grandson out on the water, it means everything to me. 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
17: This is a Bloomberg Money Minute. The day ahead of the Labor Department's big employment and unemployment report for May, we get two more readings tracking the labor market this morning. First, the monthly tracker of job cut announcements from HR firm Challenger, Gray and Christmas. Then, the Labor Department's weekly measure of new jobless claim filings, which economists think likely remained below year-ago levels for the 16th week in a row. A big bank is offering reassurance to young adults afraid that AI will prevent them from getting their foot through the door. Bank of America, which continues to hire at a similar pace to a year ago, says next week 2,000 summer interns and another 2,000 full-time recruits from college campuses will start in roles across its 8 lines of business. And young people actually have the upper hand at one firm now, as asset manager Diameter Capital says it's hiring graduates straight from college for the first time, because they offer different skills than more experienced finance workers, especially with AI. Andrew O'Day, Bloomberg Radio.

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1: 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I'm Todd Starnes. 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
1: There is atheist outrage in Lebanon, Virginia. There's a painting on a wall inside Honaker Elementary School. It features a giant orange tiger paw along with the words Philippians 4:13. Now, that's the Bible verse that says we can do all things through Christ who gives us strength. The Freedom for Religion Foundation is an atheist hate group based in Wisconsin. They get triggered by the name of Jesus. They say the message violates the law, noted that religion is a divisive force in public school, and they demanded the school district remove the Bible verse from the wall. Well, instead of telling the atheist to go to church, the school superintendent complied with their demands, writing a letter telling the atheist the Bible verse had been removed. They literally painted over the Bible verse. You know, it's a shame kids in Lebanon, Virginia have to check their Christian faith at the schoolhouse door, but atheists won't be satisfied until they completely eliminate our faith from the public marketplace. I'm Todd Starnes.
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0: This is a Bloomberg Money Minute. SpaceX, Elon Musk's rocket space and artificial intelligence company, is seeking to raise $75 billion in an initial public stock offering that would be the biggest IPO in history by far. In a regulatory filing, SpaceX said it would have a market value of more than $1.75 trillion based on its plan to market more than 555 million shares at $135 each. And it might be just the first mega IPO this year if AI titans Anthropic and OpenAI both go ahead with their plans. AI semiconductor maker Broadcom is leaving investors semi-disappointed after predicting that revenue from its chips will hit $16 billion this quarter. The market had been looking for a forecast north of $17 billion. The cautious prediction suggests that as it ties its fortunes to AI gear, Broadcom is progressing with that ambition more slowly than hoped, even after posting earnings and sales ahead of projections for the just-finished quarter. Andrew O'Day, Bloomberg Radio.
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2: Diplomacy over bloodshed, CJ Papa, Fox News. It's part of the roadmap for peace from President Trump.
3: In theory, they're pretty close to signing a paper. We've actually gotten along with them very well.
2: Describing the current negotiations with those people, the White House says are running the Islamic Republic, and now the president seems to be in favor of sticking with the ceasefire that has been tested in recent days.
3: And I'd say in that part of the world, ceasefire is when you're shooting in a more moderate manner.
2: The administration looking to shift down the use of military force.
4: U.S. officials say the president is not considering resuming an all-out war with the regime unless American troops are killed. The reluctance reportedly signaling the president may be willing to tolerate flare-ups for weeks in order to avoid a bigger conflict in the region as he tries to secure a deal. But in a rare rebuke of the president, a handful of Republicans joined Democrats Wednesday to sharply curb his powers on Iran. The resolution is largely symbolic, but it does increase pressure on the president to end the war.
2: Fox's Madeline Rivera from Washington. There's another ceasefire in place between Israel and the terror group Hezbollah, but the Israelis are still in Lebanon for now.
5: The ceasefire deal between Israel and Lebanon is dependent on the Iran-aligned militants of Hezbollah halting their attacks. Its renewal was announced by the State Department yesterday. But Israel's defense minister, Israel Katz, says troops will remain in the south of Lebanon, a so-called security zone meant to protect residents of northern Israel. The ceasefire will create some pilot areas inside Lebanon where Hezbollah would be banned. The plan is a boost to hopes of an end to the war with Iran. The Iranians say any peace deal must cover the conflict in Lebanon too. Jonathan Savage, Fox News.
2: Well, the price for a gallon of gasoline dropping again overnight. AAA says it's down 2 cents, breaking at 4.24. Diesel also down 2 cents, stopping at 5.39. 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
6: 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I've been surfing here since I was a kid. Now, seeing my grandson out on the water, it means everything to me. 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
2: President Trump in the Rose Garden late Wednesday saying,
3: "We are going to make him permanent Attorney General."
2: The president will nominate Acting Attorney General Todd Blanche to become the full-time leader of the DOJ. As for that plan, that's drawing pushback from both sides in Congress.
8: Acting Attorney General Todd Blanche told lawmakers the Justice Department is not moving forward with a nearly $1.8 billion anti-weaponization fund. But President Trump says he's not sure if that compensation fund is on hold or dead.
3: I'd have to ask the lawyers, I don't know.
8: He told reporters,
3: "As far as I'm concerned, it was a beautiful thing. It was something I didn't make it, but I heard that. I thought that was the greatest thing."
8: The fund was created as part of a settlement with President Trump and members of his family to end the lawsuit against the IRS. Lawmakers say a process already exists for Americans seeking compensation from the government. At the White House, Jared Halpern, Fox News.
2: Officials in California are still counting ballots in the Golden State, and President Trump posting on Truth Social, the Democrats are at it again. They're trying to steal the governor of California primary and the mayor of Los Angeles away from two great Republican candidates. Fox's Anita Vogel has more.
9: The latest numbers show Spencer Pratt trailing Mayor Karen Bass and a very progressive city councilwoman Nithya Raman in third. The fact that there will even be a runoff is a bit of a blow to Bass, who has been in politics representing California for decades, but failed to convince LA voters she's done enough to combat the homeless crisis and to help the victims in the Pacific Palisades. And in the heated California governor's race, former Fox News host Steve Hilton is still holding on to a slight lead over another career politician, former HHS Secretary Javier Becerra, with billionaire progressive Tom Steyer a distant third.
2: And that is Fox's Anita Vogel. And NBA Finals, the Knicks grab Game 1, defeating the Spurs in San Antonio. I'm CJ Papa, and this is Fox News.
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15: The TV9 First Alert forecast. Partly cloudy with mid and upper 80s today. Slight chance of storms to the afternoon and evening. Storms likely overnight tonight will drop to the 60s. For Friday, storms likely, some strong to severe through the afternoon evening. High in the lower 80s, down to the upper 60s. Saturday and Sunday, slight chance of storms with highs in the mid-80s. From the TV9 Weather Lab, I'm Justin Roberts on News Talk 1540 KXEL.
16: And in Iowa City, skies are fair. It's 56 degrees. Mason City, overcast, 67. Partly cloudy skies in Ames, where the temperature is 64. 59 in Cedar Rapids, wind out of the southeast at 5 miles per hour under fair skies. Meanwhile, Waterloo Cedar Falls, mostly cloudy, 63, and a similar southeast breeze at 5 miles per hour. From the KXCL News Center, the University of Northern Iowa confirmed that the tragic shooting in Muscatine earlier this week included a recent graduate among the victims. 20-year-old Riley McFarland had just graduated following the spring semester. McFarland and five other family members were murdered at three different shooting scenes around Muscatine on Monday. Riley McFarland had already been hired to work as a third-grade teacher next fall in the Muscatine School District. In a statement released on Wednesday, University of Northern Iowa President Mark Nook said he hoped McFarland's classmates and others who cared deeply for her would find ways to honor her life and spirits. Coming up during the KXCL morning news, planes landing in eastern Iowa had a couple of close calls with drones this week. We'll find out more from our coverage partners at TV9 with an update on the way in 7 minutes. Also coming up, we'll hear from Iowa Senator Chuck Grassley, who spoke recently with KXCL's Jeff Stein. In sports, the Waterloo Bucks lost in lacrosse. It was the Lacrosse Loggers 5, the Waterloo Bucks 2, and the Cedar Rapids Colonels lost their game at home on Wednesday, falling to the Wisconsin Timber Rattlers 10-4. Full details about both of those games in this hour's sports update, which is coming up later on, shortly before 7 o'clock. Current KXCL news time now is 6:08.
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17: Jose De Jesus is Vice President of Market Growth with the National Pork Board, and he says that this summer grilling season offers a great opportunity for U.S. pork to be a big part of sports and fan culture.
19: When you think about pork being a global protein, I think it fits really nicely with things that are happening this summer. So take, for example, the World Cup and all the opportunities there. Pork is king in global cuisine, and I think it presents a huge opportunity this time of year when that event is taking place to really position pork as the global protein of choice.
17: De Jesus says the summer grilling season is another chance for pork to be the star of summer gatherings.
19: When you think about the grilling summer months, pork is just really fits really nicely with that. You know, think about pork chops on the grill or ribs, you know, whether it's smoked or grilled. I think pork has a big opportunity, and it's really another way to look at it is having or being a star of the show, if you will, right? So, you know, grilling season is huge for pork. Lots of people are out and about with friends and family and doing a lot of things out there. And I think pork is just the perfect protein to be really engaged with.
17: He also provides an update on what Taste What Pork Can Do is doing to help younger consumers find new flavors via a versatile protein option.
19: Our target audience is that Gen Z and millennials. And, you know, we have conducted a segmentation, which means, you know, we kind of zero in on that younger consumer. And what we're finding now is that consumers are really open to that, particularly around pork.
17: You've been listening to Agribusiness.
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0: This is a Bloomberg Money Minute. Amid all the talk of AI replacing workers is another conversation about whether AI tools can do human jobs just as well. When it comes to journalism, well,
23: they're not right now where they need to be.
0: Veteran broadcast journalist Campbell Brown is CEO of Forum AI, which has wrapped up a study of the four big bots, ChatGPT, Google Gemini, Anthropic's Claude, and XAI's Grok, covering election-related news.
23: About a third of the questions we asked on election-related questions had factual errors in them.
0: That's in part because bot sources included conspiracy theorists and overseas propaganda. Another metric was even worse.
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0: There's some balance. Grok gave right-leaning answers 85% of the time. Either way,
23: you are by no means getting a straight up answer or a balanced perspective.
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25: 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The May-June issue features a cover story on America 250 in Iowa. More at iowahistoryjournal.com. Jason and Miranda Ahrens operate Back Nine, an indoor golfing franchise in Cedar Rapids. Miranda Ahrens told me why the couple opened the location.
1: We have been a golfing family for a while. And when I say a family, I really say that Jason and our daughter Ariel, they both golf. Ariel has been golfing competitively for a few years, and Jason has been teaching her just about everything that he knows. So we thought that this was a perfect fit for our family to start a place where these two can continue their craft, what they're good at, and get better at it. With the facility, we also have a movable putting green, which is what I'm good at. It became something that we wanted to have a location where not just us, but other families, other golfers, people who are getting started in the golfing, you know, aspect, not good, but want to get better, want to at least try something in a facility that has fabulous technology. Iowa has a limited amount of months that you can golf. So we just thought, why not bring something that is a reputable organization that we could be proud of and that other people can enjoy as well.
25: 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The Iowa Business Report is presented today by Iowa History Journal. Six issues a year filled with stories of Iowa's amazing past. More at iowahistoryjournal.com. I'm Jeff Stein for the Iowa Business Report.
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7: From the KCRG TV9 newsroom, I'm Beth Malicki. The FAA is investigating after two drone incidents at the Eastern Iowa Airport that may be tied to the construction of nearby data centers. According to the airport in Cedar Rapids, pilots reported seeing a drone in their path as they were about to land around 10:45 Wednesday morning. Both planes were able to land without problems. Investigators identified the drone operators working for different contractors at the QTS data center site. In a statement, QTS said the situation remains under review and that they're cooperating fully with the FAA investigation. It is a federal crime to operate drones near airports. The principal and track coach at Valley Lutheran School in Waterloo is facing an additional criminal charge after police say he had an inappropriate relationship with a student. Lucas Tanney has already been charged with sexual exploitation by a school employee. He now also faces a grooming charge. Police say the victim told them she was babysitting for her principal. They had sex at his home. He also admitted to that, as well as to sending the victim explicit messages and photos. Court records show he also admitted to sending explicit messages to former students 10 years ago while he was working for the school. A lab in Ames is testing a livestock sample from Texas for a possible case of screwworms. According to Reuters, samples from two calves on a Texas cattle ranch were sent to the lab. The National Veterinary Services Lab in Ames is the main U.S. facility for testing animal diseases like New World screwworm. Screwworm is a flesh-eating parasite. According to a company that helps people find jobs, certain sectors that typically hire teenagers and college students have dropped their openings sharply. The firm Challenger, Gray, and Christmas attributes that drop to a number of factors. It says automation has taken some of those jobs and that some businesses might feel pressured by inflation and gas prices. The Federal Reserve Bank of New York also weighed in, saying the rise in remote work has left some senior employees hesitant to hire workers who need basic workplace training. For breaking news alerts and headlines anytime.
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16: Times of clouds and sun today with a slight chance of some storms developing during the daytime hours. Look for highs in the mid to upper 80s. Storms become likely overnight. Lows will slide down into the mid to upper 60s, and rain is expected to continue into Friday to wrap up this work week. Highs tomorrow will be in the low to mid 80s, then Saturday around 85 with a slight chance for some showers and storms. Sunday also includes the possibility of precipitation with a high of 84. In Marshalltown this morning, the current temperature is 65 degrees. Skies are overcast. Olwine at 61, 59 in Cedar Rapids with fair skies, and currently a mostly cloudy 63 reported in Waterloo Cedar Falls. Radar does indicate some areas of rain in parts of north central Iowa from around Algona, stretching into the area of Minnesota around Blue Earth. There's some rain showers, some other scattered showers also in portions of north central Iowa, but trending to the north and east, more towards Minnesota than towards the Cedar Valley. Coming up as the KXEL morning news continues, KXEL's Jeff Stein talks with U.S. Senator Chuck Grassley. And that's on the way to you in less than 3 minutes. 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
16: 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U.S. Senator Chuck Grassley took to the floor of the U.S. Senate on Tuesday with a lengthy address concerning weaponization of the federal government against those allied with Donald Trump. Shortly after making his remarks, Grassley identified his concerns while speaking to KXEL's Jeff Stein.
9: This goes back to something that happened the last year, but because of our investigations and sworn statements by a former FBI agent, we know that the Mueller report was kind of a weaponization against Trump, and it involved the Russian hoax going back to that first term. And there were people on the team that were out to get, very clearly out to get Trump, ruin his presidency. All this started before he was president of the United States, but the Mueller report didn't start until a couple years later. They were supposed to get to the bottom of it, and they didn't get to the bottom very much. And during the process of the Mueller investigation, there were efforts to, I would say, violate the law, get any sort of evidence, and people that were trying to expose what was going on as an anti-Trump thing within the Mueller investigation, that they were really violating the law and out to get Trump. So then this brings us up to a more recent thing that involves some things that are involved with a person by the name of Barack in the President Trump administration, how these same people were out to get Barack and another person. And I said how unusual it was that somebody that was not a threat to leave the country at all was kept in jail 5 days, couldn't get bail. When he got bail, it was a $5 billion bail. And can you believe it? Barack had a $250 million bail requirement. And then when the trial of these two people were over, the jury found him not guilty. One guy not guilty on 9 counts, on any accounts, but 9 of them, and the other one not guilty on 2 accounts. And the judge belittled the case that the Biden administration brought against this Mr. Barack. Just to tell you what goes on in this town when you use the power of the federal government to just get somebody. Put "get" in quotation marks. Mm-hmm. They were out to get somebody. And in this case, Trump or friends of Trump's, and things of that nature. And then when they had honest people that tried to expose it all, then those people got removed from the team.
25: In all your years in Washington, have you ever seen something so slanted or skewed as what you're now uncovering?
9: I guess with the years of my oversight work, the answer is no. At least not on on so many different conspiracies that were put together. I think in this particular instance, there were 3 different investigations where some of these people were involved in multiple, not just one, but 2 or more of the investigations, all with the attempt to conspire to find people guilty, defame people, or maybe even put people in jail.
16: 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And in the 10 o'clock hour, it's Joe Mitchell, who won the Republican nomination for Iowa's 2nd District congressional race. 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
16: 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And KXCL listeners feel good about Ashley Hinson's chances to win a Senate seat. That was the subject of yesterday's KXCL.com poll question. The question, as it was worded, who do you think will win the November general election for U.S. Senate? And over 88% of KXCL listeners who responded picked Ashley Hinson over Josh Turek. The poll question for today, who do you think will win the November general election for governor? Let us know what you think by going to kxcl.com/poll. And stay with us. We've got a Bloomberg real estate report coming up, as well as details about an infamous spy. Stay with us. 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
12: News. I'm Gianna Gelosi. President Trump signaling that a deal with Iran could be right around the corner, but not everybody is willing to wait as four House Republicans joined all Democrats voting to limit the president's Iran war powers.
13: The House of Representatives voted 215 to 208 to pass the War Powers Act resolution that symbolically aims to restrict President Trump from taking additional military action against Iran.
12: As Fox's Trey Yings, votes are still being counted in California in the races for governor and mayor of Los Angeles in the governor's race.
14: The latest numbers from the Associated Press show Hilton with about 28% of the vote. Democrat Javier Becerra is in second place at nearly 26%. And fellow Democrat Tom Steyer is in third place with roughly 20%.
12: Fox's Madeline Rivera, America's listening to Fox News.
24: 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I just want to warn you, traffic is tough out there.
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28: This is the Bloomberg Real Estate Report. I'm Denise Pellegrini. Just when we were sure it's becoming more of a buyer's market, sellers are pulling their homes off the market at record rates. Redfin says with inventory rising faster than demand in many parts of the country, listings are piling up just as buyer activity slows, and the increased competition among sellers means more homes are sitting unsold. And in response, the homeowners are now pulling their properties off the market rather than cut the price. Nationwide, almost 6% of home listings were taken off off the market in April, according to Redfin. Atlanta, among the places with a lot of delistings. 1 in 10 homes on the for sale list in April there pulled off the market. Delisting rates also elevated in San Jose, Los Angeles, Dallas, and Seattle. On the other hand, very few delistings in Pittsburgh, Columbus, Cincinnati, Chicago, New Brunswick, New Jersey, and the New York Metro. And that's the Bloomberg Real Estate Report. I'm Denise Pellegrini.
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18: I'm Bill Hemmer, and these are the most impactful moments in American history. Can you put a price on treason? Robert Hansen could. 1.4 million. When Hansen joined the FBI, he took an oath, swearing to defend the U.S. Constitution against all enemies. Beginning in 1979, Hansen would spend the next 22 years of his career as a Soviet spy. While operating within the FBI's Soviet counterintelligence program, Hansen supplied Moscow with some of America's most sensitive secrets. And on February 18, 2001, the deception was brought to an end. A cold day in Virginia's Foxstone Park, beneath a wooden bridge, Hansen dropped a garbage bag filled with classified materials. And with that, Robert Hansen was caught red-handed. For more, go to foxnewspodcast.com. I'm Bill Hemmer, Fox News.
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21: The TV9 First Alert forecast. Partly cloudy with mid and upper 80s today. Slight chance of storms to the afternoon and evening. Storms likely overnight tonight will drop to the 60s. For Friday, storms likely, some strong to severe through the afternoon evening. High in the lower 80s, down to the upper 60s. Saturday and Sunday, slight chance of storms with highs in the mid 80s. From the TV9 Weather Lab, I'm Justin Roberts on News Talk 1540 KXEL.
16: It's overcast in Independence and currently 58 degrees. Charles City has fair skies and 63. 59 in Cedar Rapids right now, 63 and mostly cloudy in Waterloo Cedar Falls. And from the KXEL News Center, a fatal train versus semi accident killed one person and injured another in rural Poweshiek County on Wednesday. The accident happened in the 12 o'clock hour yesterday afternoon, just west of Victor. It was where Iowa Highway 21 crosses the Iowa Interstate Railroad tracks. One person in the truck died and another was flown from the scene for medical care. Several rail cars derailed as the result of that collision. Traffic on Highway 21 continues to be rerouted around the scene as of this morning. Arrests were made early Wednesday in Waterloo as police responded to burglar alarms at multiple businesses. A window was shattered at a restaurant on Ridgeway Avenue around midnight yesterday morning, and then hours later, and about a mile or so away, police responded to an alarm at a convenience store near Fletcher Avenue and Sergeant Road. The suspects taken into custody are Jorminit Iosef and Tippin Ryan. Authorities did not indicate whether the two men could have been involved in similar overnight retail business break-ins last month in Waterloo and Cedar Falls. And the Iowa Association of Business and Industry on Wednesday announced the winner of the 2026 Coolest Thing Made in Iowa competition. It's the Mighty M e-Power Station, manufactured by Mighty M Corporation in Piasta. 68 products from manufacturers across 51 Iowa cities were nominated. The public had the chance to vote during the competition. Mighty M is an employee-owned business. Coming up during the KXCL morning news, scientists in Ames are investigating a U.S. case of apparent New World screwworm. We'll find out more from our coverage partners at TV9 in 7 minutes. 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
3: 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We'll have more right after this.
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3: Porcine Respiratory and Reproductive Syndrome, or PRRS, is a disease that is always top of mind for swine producers. Beringer Ingelheim has led some new research into the connection between PRRS virus and gastric ulcer development. J.D. Fichtner, Senior Key Account Veterinarian at Beringer Ingelheim, said this research looks at both the respiratory system and digestive system in infected pigs.
5: So I think as we look at PCV2 and the evolution of it, you know, we started with the PCV2A and B strains, and now we have it has evolved into the PCV2D strain that we see the most coming into the diagnostic lab cases and coming, you know, just as we see across the whole industry. That PCV2D is the strain that is most common throughout pigs that we see in the industry.
3: Fichtner said the research showed that unvaccinated pigs were much more likely to develop gastric ulcers.
5: It seems to be a little more virulent, a little tougher on the pig. We don't see the same breakout clinical signs that we saw with PCV2 when it first hit, 20 years ago, but we do see similar clinical signs in pigs with PCV2D. They just don't seem to necessarily be as severe. We will see some performance issues as well with the PCV2D, but with most pigs vaccinated, we just don't see the same clinical signs. Now, unvaccinated pigs, obviously, we would see very similar clinical signs to what we have seen in the past with the PCV2A and B.
3: Find this story and more at iowaagnet.com. For Money Matters on the...
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8: The Iowa Territory was opened in June of 1838, and early the next year, the new territorial legislature approved a penitentiary to be built in the town of Fort Madison, near the original state capital of Burlington. For more than 30 years, that facility took care of the problem of what to do with criminals in the region, but by the spring of 1872, the legislature needed to take action. So lawmakers appointed William Urey, Foster Downing, and Martin Heise as a board of commissioners to find a site for a new second prison. On June 4, 1872, the board met in Anamosa in Jones County and selected a site within the corporate limits of the city. The citizens of Anamosa donated 15 acres to the state for the new prison and another 61 acres of good pasture land close to the area was also donated. Also working in Anamosa's favor was the fact that there were three nearby quarries, sufficient to provide enough high-quality limestone for the project. Work started that September, and on May 13, 1873, 20 convicts were transferred to the new Anamosa branch of the Fort Madison Penitentiary. At the time, about 12 acres had been enclosed with a 16-foot-high board fence. The facility could hold 60 prisoners. Not long after, convict labor was let out to contractors, but that led to complaints about work being taken from honest citizens. That ultimately led to the creation of Iowa State Industries, which provided jobs for inmates but with limited markets, such as tax-supported institutions and agencies. But it took the vision of a three-member committee seeing a 15-acre parcel of land and envisioning the Anamosa State Penitentiary on this date in 1872. And that's Iowa Almanac for June 4th. Follow us on Twitter at Iowa Almanac. I'm Jeff Stein on News Talk 1540 KXEL.
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11: From the KCRG TV9 Newsroom, I'm Beth Malicki. The FAA is investigating after two drone incidents at the Eastern Iowa Airport that may be tied to the construction of nearby data centers. According to the airport in Cedar Rapids, pilots reported seeing a drone in their path as they were about to land around 10:45 Wednesday morning. Both planes were able to land without problems. Investigators identified the drone operators working for different contractors at the QTS data center site. In a statement, QTS said the situation remains under review and that they're cooperating fully with the FAA investigation. It is a federal crime to operate drones near airports. The principal and track coach at Valley Lutheran School in Waterloo is facing an additional criminal charge after police say he had an inappropriate relationship with a student. Lucas Tanney has already been charged with sexual exploitation by a school employee. He now also faces a grooming charge. Police say the victim told them she was babysitting for her principal. They had sex at his home. He also admitted to that, as well as to sending the victim explicit messages and photos. Court records show he also admitted to sending explicit messages to former students 10 years ago while he was working for the school. A lab in Ames is testing a livestock sample from Texas for a possible case of screwworms. According to Reuters, samples from two calves on a Texas cattle ranch were sent to the lab. The National Veterinary Services Lab in Ames is the main U.S. facility for testing animal diseases like New World screwworm. Screwworm is a flesh-eating parasite. According to a company that helps people find jobs, certain sectors that typically hire teenagers and college students have dropped their openings sharply. The firm Challenger, Gray, and Christmas attributes that drop

0: That chance becomes more likely overnight. Lows around 67. Storms stay likely into Friday when highs will reach the lower 80s, and more scattered storms are also possible throughout the weekend, but also with plenty of dry time. Expect to be up around 90 by the middle and end of next week in the extended forecast. Temperatures right now include Monticello reporting 57 degrees under fair skies. The latest temperature this hour in Newton is 63 and it's partly cloudy. Fair and 59 right now in Cedar Rapids. Waterloo Cedar Falls has mostly cloudy skies and the temperature at 63. And coming up, we'll be living the country life with Jody Hinke in minutes between now and the top of the hour. 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
6: With today's RM World Travel Minute, I'm Mary Carey. Thanks for tuning in. I've been to Italy about a dozen or so times in my lifetime, and honestly, it just never gets old. We're actually recently back from a trip there, and some things never change. Aperitivo or cocktail time still starts around 6 and goes to about 8 for locals. 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Most people know the famous Tuscan wines, but Lazio, south of Tuscany in central Italy, is known for Cesenese, and it's fabulous. 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
0: It's time for sports on KXCL. For the second straight day, the Cedar Rapids Colonels had trouble slowing down the Wisconsin Timber Rattlers. Wisconsin won Wednesday's game 10-4. That's after the visitors had won the series opener at Veterans Memorial Stadium 14-11 on Tuesday. And all 24 runs Cedar Rapids has allowed this week have been earned. In yesterday's game, the sixth inning was decisive. The Timber Rattlers were already ahead 4-1 when the inning began. Wisconsin added 5 in that frame, and the Colonels could not sustain a rally in spite of Yasser Mercedes' 3-run home run in the bottom of the sixth. It was also another day of missed opportunities with 8 Colonels runners stranded on base. Cedar Rapids is now a game under 500 with another game against Wisconsin tonight at 6:35. The Waterloo Bucks split 2 games with the La Crosse Loggers. La Crosse took Wednesday's matchup 5-2. Both Waterloo runs came in the fourth when Caleb Sybers and Jake Miller came around the bases, but the Loggers got 2 in the fifth, then plated the go-ahead run in the sixth and 2 insurance runs in the seventh. It was a missed opportunity for Waterloo to leapfrog La Crosse at the top of their division. The Bucks now move on to Rochester tonight. The game against the Honkers at 6:35 ends a 7-game Waterloo road trip. In Major League Baseball on Wednesday, the Chicago White Sox shut out the Minnesota Twins 8-0. It was the Kansas City Royals 5, the Cincinnati Reds 2. The San Francisco Giants shut out the Milwaukee Brewers 1-0. The St. Louis Cardinals were 5-3 winners against the Texas Rangers.

0: And in 10 innings, the Athletics edged the Chicago Cubs 5-4. NBA playoff basketball, game one of the NBA Finals, and the New York Knicks were winners 105-95 against the San Antonio Spurs. And the latest class of Iowa Hawkeye Hall of Fame members was revealed on Wednesday. 7 athletes will be honored this year. The group includes running back Cedric Shaw, who was the Hawkeye football team's MVP in both 1995 and 1996. 2-time NCAA champion wrestler Matt McDonough is going to be honored, and so will honorable mention women's basketball All-American Amy Herring Taney. Almost all of the Hall of Fame class was on campus during the late 1980s or throughout the 1990s. Hall of Fame festivities are planned for the weekend of September the 4th when the Iowa football team meets Northern Illinois. Get sports each hour during the KXCL Morning News. 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
2: A stream running through a pasture often has lush grass, shade trees, and plenty of water. It can be an ideal place for cattle to hang out, but it's not a good idea on a continual basis. Steve Higgins is the Director of Animal Compliance at the University of Kentucky. He says livestock allowed to graze to their heart's content along a stream can cause significant damage to the area.
5: You get a compaction of the soil, you get erosion of the soil, you get a diminution of the vegetative growth down there, and so what you get is this hard, compactive, eroded area that doesn't have any vegetation to control runoff, to filter out any kind of pollutants, and so you have water quality problems.
2: To prevent these problems, fence off the area. If you need to cross the creek to get the animals from one side to another, he recommends putting in a stream crossing. It should also be gated on each side to keep the animals from loafing in the stream for too long. However, he notes that fencing doesn't mean you have to lose production in that area. It can be part of a rotational grazing system as you move cattle from one side of the stream to the other.
5: What you can also do is use that riparian area corridor to move the animals from, say, one side of the farm to the other where they flash graze that riparian corridor, say, in a half a day to a day and a half during a dry period of the season. Get them in there when it's not wet, you flash graze it, you still get the use of that forage that's in there, and then you use it as a corridor to transfer the animals from one pasture to another.
2: Sometimes you can't fence off a streamside area. Higgins tells people to do the best they can to manage the amount of time that livestock have access to it. It's also a good idea to provide fresh water rather than allow them to drink from the stream because it could be polluted with contaminants. Learn more about streamside grazing at livingthecountrylife.com. I'll see you in the country.
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11: Iran launched dozens of missiles and drones at Kuwait, Bahrain, U.S. bases, and commercial ships near the Strait of Hormuz overnight on Tuesday, testing an already fragile ceasefire which began April 7th. Kuwait's military alone says Iran fired 13 ballistic missiles and 17 drones. Several Iranian drones hit Kuwait's international airport, killing one Indian national and wounding 63 others. The IRGC says this was in response to U.S. Central Command taking out a telecommunications tower on Keshem Island and disabling a commercial vessel attempting to skirt the blockade. CENTCOM says it acted after the IRGC sent boats to lay mines in the strait. U.S. forces disabled an empty oil tanker, the sixth so far. The U.S.-sanctioned Botswana-flagged MT Lexi's crew ignored repeated warnings over a 24-hour period. U.S. aircraft disabled the vessel by firing a Hellfire missile into the ship's engine room. For Military Matters in Washington, Jennifer Griffin, Fox News.
0: News Talk 1540 KXCL, where Iowa comes to talk, and the Waterloo Bucks will be hosting two youth baseball camps coming up Saturday, June the 13th, and then Saturday, August the 1st. Both camps will start at noon and are open to children ages 17 and under. That's $25 per participant, but Waterloo Bucks players will be running those camps. More information available at the Bucks website, waterloobucks.com. Coming up as we continue on with the KXCL Morning News, we'll have the latest from Fox in just a moment and check the forecast after that. Good morning, it's 7 o'clock.
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13: A deal? John Jalosi, Fox News. President Trump is keeping a positive mind over negotiations with Iran despite the recent strikes between the two countries over the last couple days. Fox's Griff Jenkins at the White House.
14: Despite Iranian reports that peace talks have ceased, President Trump says Tehran has not left the negotiating table and a deal could soon come. The president also says Iran has agreed to one of his red lines. Iran has long maintained its nuclear program is for civilian purposes only, a claim heavily disputed by Iran's enriching uranium to 60%, with questions remaining over what will happen to the so-called nuclear dust. The world's leading nuclear watchdog issued a warning over the dangers posed by Iran's inventory of near-bomb-grade uranium. Talks have also been challenged by Israel's increased fighting in Lebanon.
13: And four House Republicans joined every Democrat voting to limit President Trump's Iran war powers. Meantime, the Senate appears to be on track to begin the process of funding CBP and ICE without any Democratic votes needed. It comes after DHS Secretary Mark Wayne Mullen issued a warning to protesters at a New Jersey ICE facility.
15: If sanctuary cities don't play ball, he's open to pulling CBP customs agents from their airports. By the way, he also pushed back on Democrats who claim DHS attacked ICE protesters at that facility over in New Jersey. Meantime, Democrats repeated their calls to not only abolish ICE, but to dismantle DHS as well. The upper chamber slated to kick off a marathon session that Republicans hope will end in the passage of some $70 billion in funding for ICE and CBP over the next 3 years.
13: And that's Fox's Kevin Cork in Washington. Republican lawmakers appear to have cleared two major hurdles, dropping the DOJ's controversial anti-weaponization fund and removing funding for security related to President Trump's White House ballroom. 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
16: Man, I love this place. I've been surfing here since I was a kid. Now, seeing my grandson out on the water, it means everything to me. Watching him and taking in the blue waves, the sea breeze, the blurry horizon.
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13: The president made a big announcement when it comes to acting Attorney General Todd Blanche.
17: I'm instructing Dan and everybody else that's involved in that very complicated process, which is going to go, I think, very quickly, that we are going to make him permanent Attorney General.
13: The president praising Blanche for taking after Pam Bondi's firing in April. Trump is expected to make his formal nomination sometime later today. Meantime, President Trump defends a Justice Department compensation fund that was scrapped amid bipartisan opposition. Fox's Jared Halpern at the White House.
18: Even though Acting Attorney General Todd Blanche says the Justice Department is not moving forward with a near $1.8 billion anti-weaponization fund, President Trump is not committing to a permanent end of the program.
17: The weaponization fund, as far as I'm concerned, was a beautiful fund.
18: The president says he believes many Americans do deserve compensation, including those prosecuted after the January 6th Capitol riot.
17: These are people that are great people that were destroyed. Their families have been destroyed. Many suicides.
18: But the compensation fund faced near immediate backlash from lawmakers, including from several Republicans in Congress. At the White House, Jared Halpern, Fox News.
13: Votes are still being counted in California, leaving a pair of key primary races up in the air.
19: The latest numbers from the Associated Press show Hilton with about 28% of the vote. Democrat Javier Becerra is in second place at nearly 26%, and fellow Democrat Tom Steyer is in third place with roughly 20%. But millions of votes still need to be counted, which, of course, could change the results. And part of the delay is because so many people in California vote by mail, and those ballots, of course, take longer to receive, verify, and count. Hilton is frustrated. So the uncounted ballots could lean Democratic, but Hilton thinks he'll maintain his lead because people are hungry for change.
13: And that's Fox's Madeline Rivera. Only Karen Bass, the incumbent mayor, has secured a spot in a November runoff election. I'm Gianna Gelosi. This is Fox News.
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0: The TV9 First Alert forecast. Partly cloudy with mid and upper 80s today. Slight chance of storms to the afternoon and evening. Storms likely overnight tonight will drop to the 60s. For Friday, storms likely, some strong to severe through the afternoon evening. High in the lower 80s, down to the upper 60s. Saturday and Sunday, slight chance of storms with highs in the mid 80s. From the TV9 Weather Lab, I'm Justin Roberts on News Talk 1540 KXEL.
23: Fair skies in Iowa City, 60 degrees this morning. Mason City, partly cloudy, 66, 65 in Ames. In Cedar Rapids, it's 63, a south wind at 6 miles per hour. The skies overhead are fair. Meanwhile, more clouds in Waterloo, Cedar Falls. The temperature at 64, but still a similar south breeze at 6 miles per hour. Radar still indicating that there are some showers moving across portions of north-central Iowa, but generally just to the west of Interstate 35, and the trends for that area of rain is seemingly taking it into north of Iowa, I should say, into southern Minnesota across the state line. From the KXCL News Center, the University of Northern Iowa confirmed that the tragic shooting in Muscatine earlier this week included a recent graduate among the victims. 20-year-old Riley McFarland had just graduated following the spring semester. McFarland and five other family members were murdered at three different shooting scenes around Muscatine on Monday. Riley McFarland had already been hired to work as a third-grade teacher next fall in the Muscatine School District. In a statement released on Wednesday, University of Northern Iowa President Mark Nook said that he hoped McFarland's classmates and others who cared for her will find ways to honor her life and spirit. Coming up, as the KXCL Morning News continues, planes landing in eastern Iowa had a couple of close calls with drones recently. We'll find out more from our coverage partners at TV9 coming up. Also on the way in 30 seconds, Market Matters from the Iowa Agri.
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4: Grains are firmly in the red, and it's going to be interesting to see what livestock brings today. This is Market Matters on the Iowa Agribusiness Radio Network, brought to you by Beringer Ingelheim. I'm Dustin Huffman. Corn futures right now 4 to 5 cents lower, soybeans 5 to 7 cents lower. We'll look at those numbers coming up here very shortly. Wednesday, we saw July corn drop 39 cents, soybeans dropped over 11 cents, and wheat down almost 11 cents as well. Soybean futures reached near multi-month lows on Wednesdays as traders worry less about supplies with mostly good weather at the start of the 26 growing season in the U.S. Uncertainty over a lasting agreement between the U.S. and Iran pushed crude oil prices higher over all three sessions this week. That said, the ag commodities have discarded that bullish influence. Today, USDA will release its weekly export sales report at 7:30, and traders will look for demand signals following recent price declines for U.S. crops. The Dow right now is trading down 620 points. European markets are mixed. Asian markets are trading lower. On the livestock side of things, it could be anybody's guess today, especially in the cattle markets after last night's confirmation by the USDA. The first case of New World screwworm in the United States and a three-week-old calf in Texas. USDA is reiterating no threat to the food supply and the situation is under control with biosecurity measures. Opening cattle calls are expecting them to be steady to lower. Hogs look to be mixed across the board. We'll take a look at the numbers next.
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4: July corn down 5 1/4 at 426 1/4. December new crop down 5 1/4 at 454 1/2. July beans down 6 1/2 at 1147 1/2. November new crop is trading down 5 3/4 at 1161 1/2. Soy meal down 40 cents at 320.40. Soy oil down 26 cents at 78.45. Chicago wheat down 1 1/2 at 585 3/4. Kansas winter wheat down 2 1/4 at 621 3/4. Kansas spring wheat down 11 cents at 639 even. Minneapolis spring wheat up 1 1/2 cents at 627 3/4. Oats trading down 1 1/2 at 325. That's Market Matters on the Iowa Agribusiness Radio Network. I'm Dustin Huffman.
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25: Your guess is as good as mine. I'm Jeff Stein with today's Iowa Politics Report. I sort of expected a lot of people to ask me what I thought about the Tuesday Iowa primary election results. In actuality, very few did, which was good, because I don't know what to make of it exactly. Perhaps that's the headline. Don't make too much out of it. Don't try to draw sweeping generalizations. because we Iowans are an independent sort. A Trump endorsement did help some candidates, but not all. Some perceived favorites prevailed, but not all. And to me, that was all candidate-specific and race-specific, not based on a wave of one color or another or blind voter loyalty to candidates selected by someone else. Obviously, the Republican race for governor was the most interesting of the night. Going in with five candidates on the ballot, many of us wondered if any candidate would get the 35% plus one vote necessary to avoid the issue being decided by the state convention. As it turned out, two of the five met that threshold, and the vote was oh so close. Again, going in, conventional wisdom was you had Randy Feenstra and four non-Feenstra candidates, and that those four would split their vote enough to perhaps keep Feenstra from 35%, but certainly not to coalesce behind any single candidate to win outright. It may have been conventional, but it sure turned out to not be wisdom. The Stop Feenstra movement lined up behind Zach Lane, thanks to momentum peaking at the right time and a lot of pre-election day TV ads. More casual observers probably did not like the fact that Feenstra failed to appear with his primary opponents in any debates or joint appearances. Lane's was the name they remembered as Election Day neared, and that's where they went. But to draw much more from the results than that, well, that would be as much of a fool's errand as predicting the result at the outset. All I know is that we now know who will be on the November general election ballot. And that's more than folks in California can claim. And that's the Iowa Politics Report for Thursday, June 4. On Twitter, Instagram, Getter, Threads, and Truth Social at Iowa Politics. I'm Jeff Stein on News Talk 1540, KXEL.
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3: From the KCRG TV9 newsroom, I'm Beth Malicki. The FAA is investigating after two drone incidents at the Eastern Iowa airport that may be tied to the construction of nearby data centers. According to the airport in Cedar Rapids, pilots reported seeing a drone in their path as they were about to land around 10:45 Wednesday morning. Both planes were able to land without problems. Investigators identified the drone operators working for different contractors at the QTS data center site. In a statement, QTS said the situation remains under review and that they're cooperating fully with the FAA investigation. It is a federal crime to operate drones near airports. The principal and track coach at Valley Lutheran School in Waterloo is facing an additional criminal charge after police say he had an inappropriate relationship with a student. Lucas Tanney has already been charged with sexual exploitation by a school employee. He now also faces a grooming charge. Police say the victim told them she was babysitting for her principal. They had sex at his home. He also admitted to that, as well as to sending the victim explicit messages and photos. Court records show he also admitted to sending explicit messages to former students 10 years ago while he was working for the school. A lab in Ames is testing a livestock sample from Texas for a possible case of screwworms. According to Reuters, samples from two calves on a Texas cattle ranch were sent to the lab. The National Veterinary Services Lab in Ames is the main U.S. facility for testing animal diseases like New World screwworm. Screwworm is a flesh-eating parasite. According to a company that helps people find jobs, certain sectors that typically hire teenagers and college students have dropped their openings sharply. The firm Challenger, Gray, and Crispus attributes that drop to a number of factors. It says automation has taken some of those jobs and that some businesses might feel pressured by inflation and gas prices. The Federal Reserve Bank of New York also weighed in, saying the rise in remote work has left some senior employees hesitant to hire workers who need basic workplace training. for breaking news alerts and headlines anytime.
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0: Times of clouds and sun with a slight chance for some showers and storms as we get later and later into your Thursday. High temperatures will be in the mid to upper 80s this afternoon. Overnight, mid to upper 60s for lows. And by that time, showers and storms will be likely across eastern Iowa. We also can expect to see shower and storm activity on Friday with highs tomorrow in the low to mid 80s. Saturday around 85 with a slight chance for storms. Sunday, a chance for rain as well, and the temperature topping out at 84. In Olwine this morning, it's a mostly cloudy 63 degrees. Marshalltown at 64, 63 with fair skies in Cedar Rapids, and it's a mostly cloudy 64 degrees this hour in Waterloo Cedar Falls. And coming up as the KXEL morning news continues, we'll find out about a kids' fishing day, which is planned in Black Hawk County for this weekend. And the good news is rain or shine, although, of course, severe weather could have an impact. But we'll find out all about it from Noah Riker of Black Hawk County Conservation coming up in less than 3.
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11: 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If it was published, AI stored it in its memory. 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All AI companies freely took copyrighted published news and creative content to train their AI models so it could provide answers to you for a fee. 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
0: News Talk 1540 KXCL, where Iowa comes to talk. This weekend, Black Hawk County is providing everything kids need to try fishing. A free kids fishing day is planned for Big Woods Lake on Saturday. It starts at 10 o'clock that morning. Noah Riker is a Black Hawk County Park Ranger who set up the event, and Noah joins us now. Thanks for being with us.
12: Yeah, thanks for having me.
0: So what do you want to make sure parents or maybe grandparents know about this kids' fishing day?
12: So the big thing is just bring your kid. If you have rods and reels of your own, you're certainly welcome to bring those and use them, but we will have some there to use if you don't have your own. We'll have worms, so live bait for the kiddos to use. And yeah, just bring the kids out. We'll teach them how to fish if they don't know how. If they already know, that's great. There will be prizes, and all around we're just looking to have a fun time and give an opportunity for kids to get out there and catch some fish.
0: It's a two-hour window from 10 o'clock until noon, which is probably about right for kids that maybe haven't done this before. Yeah. So it's not going to be so long that they would lose interest, let's hope. Anything else when it comes to timing and preparation? Weather, for example.
12: Yep. So we're going to try to have it, even if it's drizzling a little bit. If we get some bigger, severe thunderstorms, we will certainly have to cancel. But we're not scared to get a little wet, so we're going to try to push through with it regardless with the time frame. It's a deal where if you still want to keep on fishing after we're done with the event, you're certainly welcome to. You can hang around as long as you'd like. We're just going to start packing things up at 12 o'clock and handing out the rest of our prizes. But once again, if you want to keep on fishing after the time frame is up, you are 100% welcome to do that.
0: Any particular age that you're looking for, or is there an age that's either kind of on the young side that maybe you're not really well accommodated to serve, or an age that's too old and kind of outside the range that you're planning to host?
12: So for the most part, it's open to all. I mean, parents can come and fish as well. We're not going to give you any prizes, but from as young as you can hold a rod and reel up to about 15 years old is what we're going to be going with. So just up until you legally are required to buy a fishing license. We're going to have a variety of prizes, so hopefully some prizes that accommodate the really little guys and prizes that will still be fun for an older audience.
0: We're talking with Noah Riker, conservation officer for Blackhawk County, about Kids Fishing Day, a free event which is coming up this Saturday from 10 until noon, and it's in Cedar Falls at Big Woods Lake. And since you mentioned licenses, parents, grandparents still required to have a license if they plan to fish?
12: So this is actually going to be a free fishing weekend. So if you are an Iowa resident, you do not need a fishing license to fish on this weekend. So that's actually an awesome thing about the event, is parents are 100% welcome, if they don't have a fishing license of their own, to go down there and fish with their kids. We'll even give them one of our rods and reels if they don't have one of their own, and they're welcome to do that and just have a good time with their kids.
0: I think it's pretty well a proven fact, and a lot of our listeners probably are familiar with this, but for anybody that's not, just could you talk about the importance of having the public involved actively in conservation and what you do on a daily basis? It seems like that's made easier, at least there's public support for things when people are fishing or when they're hunters or when they have other opportunities to get out and be involved with the natural world around us.
12: Yeah, so without the public's involvement, there would be nothing conservation related for people to do. If the public wasn't out and about fishing and hunting, I wouldn't have a job, to be frank, and we wouldn't have the resources we have. So it's super important to get the youth involved in activities like hunting, fishing, boating, because those activities are what keep our conservation efforts going and keep Iowa beautiful. And we just really enjoy seeing the youth getting out and about, spending time doing those things, because that just shows that we do have security in maintaining our natural resources for the future for people to enjoy.
0: I suspect as you were organizing this event for Saturday and just kind of thinking back to your own experience as a kid, there must have been a few memories that popped up, whether that was catching the first fish or whatever the situation was. Could you share anything that came to mind?
12: Yeah, of course. I've been fishing since I could walk, essentially. My dad's a really big fisherman, so that's just something that we always did together and we really enjoyed doing and we still enjoy doing. He has a cabin up in Prairie du Chien, and I'll go up a few times every summer and fish a weekend with them or two. So it's something that's really near and dear to my heart. It's what got me into this field. It's what got me interested in conservation in general. And it's really just made me realize that our waterways, our local waterways, are very important. And we need to put effort into maintaining them and conserving them and making them even better.
0: So again, the local conservation office is going to be providing the gear, the tackle, the live bait. Not guaranteeing the fish, though. There's no extra fish that have been stocked in Big Woods Lake for this event or anything like that.
12: That is true. Yep, what's there is there. So right now, there are quite a few little bluegill up on the bank. You can't promise that they'll still be there Saturday. We've been having some other fishing events going on with our nature reserve. Hartman Reserve has been doing a few programs down there, and they've been catching quite a few fish. So we're pretty optimistic that there's going to be some fish to be caught, but we cannot promise anything.
0: Some additional information about the Blackhawk Kids Fishing Day at the Blackhawk County website. That's blackhawkcounty.iowa.gov. And we've been finding out about Kids Fishing Day, which is this Saturday from 10 until noon, from Noah Riker, park ranger at Blackhawk County Conservation. Thanks for being with us.
12: Of course. Thank you for having me.
0: This is the station where Iowa comes to talk. 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
0: 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And coming up in just about a half hour, KXCL Live and Local with Jeff Stein, the only interview program in Eastern Iowa that's actually in Eastern Iowa each weekday morning from 8 until 11. And coming up between now and then, we'll have a full rundown of sports, but a couple of scores we can give you of local interest. The La Crosse Loggers defeated the Waterloo Bucks last night 5-2, and yesterday afternoon in Cedar Rapids, it was the Wisconsin Timber Rattlers 10 and the Cedar Rapids Colonels 4. On the way in just moments after the latest Fox News update, we'll have a Bloomberg Small Business Report and today's Fox Daily Snapshot for the fourth day of June 2026, all on the way, plus a Fox Speakers Lobby feature with Chad Pergram coming up too. It's 7:30.
16: News. I'm CJ Papa. President Trump hammers the four Republicans who sided with Democrats in the House vote to curb his war powers with Iran, calling the group bad. Meanwhile, a timeline in place seems to be emerging.
17: If it happens, it could happen like over the weekend.
16: Is talking about peace.
18: Despite Iranian reports that peace talks have ceased, the president says talks are actually going pretty well and that a deal may soon be at hand. The president also saying Iran has agreed to let the U.S. go in and get that so-called nuclear dust, the near bomb-grade enriched uranium, if a deal is signed.
16: That's Fox's Griff Jenkins at the White House. He's the acting Attorney General. President Trump last night in the Rose Garden told the crowd he wants to elevate Todd Blanche to the top of the Justice Department. That would require Senate confirmation. And still no winners in the California primary vote for governor, as well as the race for Los Angeles mayor. America's listening to Fox News.
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5: 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She shops Amazon for specialized items she can't find in town, like bulk containers of dog shampoo that are now delivered within a day. 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
21: It's June 4th, and this is your Fox Daily Snapshot. Today is National Safe Day. It's about preventing gun tragedies at home, according to NationwideChildrens.org. Every year, nearly 1,300 kids die from gun accidents in homes, and many more are seriously injured. In 1989, thousands die in the Tiananmen Square massacre in Beijing, China. Chinese troops using assault rifles and tanks massacred unarmed civilians who had taken part in pro-democracy protests. Also on this day in 1984. The Boss, Bruce Springsteen, releases Born in the USA. The 15-time platinum album has sold more than 30 million copies, making it his most successful album. Born on this day in 1975, actress, director, producer, screenwriter Angelina Jolie, and George III, the King of Britain during the American Revolution. I'm CJ Papa. That's your Fox Daily Snapshot.
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23: The TV9 First Alert forecast. Partly cloudy with mid and upper 80s today. Slight chance of storms to the afternoon and evening. Storms likely overnight tonight will drop to the 60s. For Friday, storms likely. Some strong to severe through the afternoon and evening. High in the lower 80s. Down to the upper 60s. Saturday and Sunday, slight chance of storms with highs in the mid 80s. From the TV9 Weather Lab, I'm Justin Roberts on News Talk 1540. KXEL.
0: It's a mostly cloudy 64 degrees in Independence right now, while Charles City also reports 64, but with partly cloudy skies. Cedar Rapids at 63. This hour officially in Waterloo Cedar Falls. It's 64 degrees and mostly cloudy. From the KXEL News Center, a fatal train versus semi accident killed one person and injured another in rural Poweshiek County Wednesday. That accident happened in the 12 o'clock hour Wednesday afternoon just west of Victor, and it was at the intersection of Iowa Highway 21 and the Iowa Interstate Railroad tracks. One person in the truck died and another was flown from the scene for medical care. Several rail cars derailed as the result of that collision. Traffic on Highway 21 continues to be rerouted around the scene as of this morning. And arrests were made early on Wednesday in Waterloo as police responded to burglar alarms at multiple businesses. A window was shattered at a restaurant on Ridgeway Avenue around midnight, and then hours later, about a mile away, police responded to an alarm at a convenience store near Fletcher Avenue and Sargent Road. The suspects taken into custody are Jermanit Ayasef and Tippin Ryan. Authorities did not indicate whether the two men could have been involved in similar overnight retail break-ins late last month in Waterloo and Cedar Falls. Coming up, as the KXEL morning news continues, scientists in Ames are investigating a U.S. case of New World screwworm that has been detected, or at least believed to have been detected, in Texas. We'll find out more from our coverage partners at TV9 in 7.5 minutes. KXEL news time is 7:37.
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3: I'm Chad Pergram with the Speaker's Lobby. The Trump administration released another batch of UFO files recently. This is part of making good on a promise to release videos and documents related to UAP, unidentified aerial phenomena, or UFOs. And what's in the files? Well, we're not really sure. There are audio clips of Apollo 12 astronauts seeing weird beams of light flash across their spacecraft in 1969. There was also a celestial trinity of objects synchronously hovering over water in Iran. But the military hasn't done much to unravel these cosmic conundrums. While interesting, these files don't necessarily attest that there are beings coming to Earth from another planet. The challenge is understanding exactly what documents and videos the government has in its possession. Quote, "This is not an easy thing to do," said Republican Missouri Congressman Eric Burleson on Fox. "There's not a huge repository of all these documents and videos and photos. And figuring out what this all means is not the final frontier, but the next frontier."
4: Use the promo code Beck at lifelock.com.
6: 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I'm Riley Smith. The USDA has finalized specialty crop assistance program details. 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
7: 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Six winners will be recognized locally and at the Iowa State Fair with a plaque, cash prize, VIP passes, and food coupons. 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Nominations are due June 1st. 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
6: The USDA announced it has finalized the Assistance for Specialty Crop Farmers program announced late last year. Danny Munch, an economist for the American Farm Bureau Federation, said the funds are part of the USDA's broader Farm Bridge Assistance program.
24: So the Assistance for Specialty Crops Farmers program provides $1.625 billion in one-time economic assistance to fruit, vegetable, and tree nut growers. The goal is to help offset some of the financial pressures specialty crop farmers have faced from rising labor, production, and interest expenses, and growing import competition.
6: The assistance is available to farmers who planted specialty crops in 2025 and reported those acres to the Farm Service Agency.
24: Eligible crops generally include fruits, vegetables, and tree nuts, though there are some exceptions. Floriculture, nursery crops, herbs, hops, and several other horticultural crops are excluded. Additionally, if crops are grown entirely in controlled environments, such as greenhouses or hoop houses, they are not eligible except for mushrooms.
6: Munch said the USDA is already preparing pre-filled applications for eligible farmers.
24: Farmers can access those applications online starting June 1st, or they can visit their local FSA office beginning June 8th with the application deadline on August 7th. And it's just important to note that this is a bridge assistance program and does not make farmers whole. For many growers, it will assist with cash flow.
6: For more information, visit fb.org. 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
8: On Christmas Day 1821, Clarissa Barton was born. She was said to be a precocious child, learned to read at age 3, and became a teacher at only age 16. But when the Civil War broke out, she organized nursing services for the sick and wounded troops. She became known as the Angel of the Battlefield for her great courage and unbelievable self-sacrifice. During that war, she assisted on 16 different battlefields. And after the war, she continued her humanitarian work and started the National Society of the Red Cross, which serves all around the world today. Wow, what a story. I'm Jerry Stewart, and that was One Moment in America.
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16: From the KCRG TV9 newsroom, I'm Beth Malicki. The FAA is investigating after two drone incidents at the Eastern Iowa airport that may be tied to the construction of nearby data centers. According to the airport in Cedar Rapids, pilots reported seeing a drone in their path as they were about to land around 10:45 Wednesday morning. Both planes were able to land without problems. Investigators identified the drone operators working for different contractors at the QTS data center site. In a statement, QTS said the situation remains under review and that they're cooperating fully with the FAA investigation. It is a federal crime to operate drones near airports. The principal and track coach at Valley Lutheran School in Waterloo is facing an additional criminal charge after police say he had an inappropriate relationship with a student. Lucas Tanney has already been charged with sexual exploitation by a school employee. He now also faces a grooming charge. Police say the victim told them she was babysitting for her principal. They had sex at his home. He also admitted to that, as well as to sending the victim explicit messages and photos. Court records show he also admitted to sending explicit messages to former students 10 years ago while he was working for the school. A lab in Ames is testing a livestock sample from Texas for a possible case of screwworms. According to Reuters, samples from two calves on a Texas cattle ranch were sent to the lab. The National Veterinary Services Lab in Ames is the main U.S. facility for testing animal diseases like New World screwworm. Screwworm is a flesh-eating parasite. According to a company that helps people find jobs, certain sectors that typically hire teenagers and college students have dropped their openings sharply. The firm Challenger, Gray, and Crispus attributes that drop to a number of factors. It says automation has taken some of those jobs and that some businesses might feel pressured by inflation and gas prices. The Federal Reserve Bank of New York also weighed in, saying the rise in remote work has left some senior employees hesitant to hire workers who need basic workplace training. For breaking news alerts and headlines anytime,
5: This is a Bloomberg Money Minute.
13: My audience loves to know about generational wealth.
5: Haley Sachs, also known as Mrs. Dow Jones and author of Future Rich Person, talked with Bloomberg Businessweek Daily. She says different generations handle money differently, and what works for Gen X might not work for millennials.
13: Cost of living has gone up 67%, but wages have gone up 7%. Inflation, student debt, AI. And so there needs to be new rules that meet us where we are at now.
5: And Sachs says she even noticed a difference between financial advice books for women versus men.
13: Information for women that was like so based in deprivation, like rewashing your paper towels,

0: on Friday. Highs tomorrow reach the lower 80s. We'll have more scattered storms possible throughout the weekend, but with plenty of dry time as well. And then in the extended forecast, look to be up around 90 by the middle and end of next week. The latest temperature in Vinton is 64. It's partly cloudy. This hour in Newton, it's also 64. And for good measure, Waterloo Cedar Falls has 64 degrees. It's 63 right now in Cedar Rapids. Coming up as the KXCL Morning News continues, we'll tell you about games that the Cedar Rapids Colonels and Waterloo Bucks played yesterday when we get to sports in less than 3 minutes. KXCL.
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4: My audience loves to know about generational wealth.
3: Haley Sachs, also known as Mrs. Dow Jones and author of Future Rich Person, talked with Bloomberg Businessweek Daily. She says different generations handle money differently, and what works for Gen X might not work for millennials.
4: Cost of living has gone up 67%, but wages have gone up 7%. Inflation, student debt, AI. And so there needs to be new rules that meet us where we are at now.
3: And Sachs says she even noticed a difference between financial advice books for women versus men.
4: Information for women that was like so based in deprivation, like rewashing your paper towels, or the information for men was about investing, but it was so jargon heavy.
3: And she says the old rules of getting rich assumed a linear life, job, house, marriage, retirement, in that order. But life isn't like that anymore, and financial strategies also have to change. She says the most expensive mistake people make is waiting. Amy Morris, Bloomberg Radio.
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7: 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The company says the technology could improve precision agriculture by enabling robotic systems to make faster, more accurate decisions directly in the field. Supporters believe large plant models may eventually function much like large language models, but for farming operations and agricultural data. FutureRide reports that the system represents another step toward increasingly autonomous equipment and data-driven crop management. I'm Ken Chester.
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0: It's time for sports on KXCL. The Wisconsin Timber Rattlers scored twice in the top of the first inning. The Cedar Rapids Colonels were chasing for the rest of the day, and they never caught up. Wisconsin topped Cedar Rapids 10-4. It was another game where the Colonels staff had trouble almost across the board. The first four Cedar Rapids pitchers who went to the mound allowed multiple earned runs. 7 walks and a dozen Timber Rattler hits gave Wisconsin their second straight double-digit scoring performance against the Colonels this week. That drowned out the biggest Cedar Rapids highlight of the afternoon, a 3-run homer by Yasir Mercedes in the bottom of the sixth inning. Mercedes went 3.

0: 3-for-4. He now has 3 home runs since being called up from Fort Myers last month. The Colonels fell below 500 with Wednesday's loss, but they've got another chance against Wisconsin tonight at 6:35. The Waterloo Bucks had the chance to move into first place Wednesday. The La Crosse Loggers held them off. The game in Western Wisconsin finished 5-2. Zach Davis and Jake Miller each had 2 hits, but the rest of the lineup only accounted for 2 hits combined. Still, Waterloo took the lead with a 2-run 4th inning. La Crosse was back even by the end of the 5th, and the Loggers went ahead in the 6th. The teams split their 2 head-to-head games. For the Bucks, it was the 6th game on a road trip, which has started 4-2. The Bucks play the 7th and final game of that trip tonight against the Rochester Honkers. Major League Baseball yesterday, it was all White Sox over the Minnesota Twins 8-0. The Kansas City Royals beat the Cincinnati Reds 5-2. The San Francisco Giants nipped the Milwaukee Brewers 1-0, while the St. Louis Cardinals were 5-3 winners against the Texas Rangers. And in 10 innings, the Athletics edged the Chicago Cubs 5-4. NBA Finals Basketball Game 1, the New York Knicks up 1-0 on the San Antonio Spurs after a 105-95 victory last night. And the University of Iowa Athletics Department announced its 2026 Hall of Fame class on Wednesday. The Hall of Famers are representatives of 7 different sports. Most of them were Hawkeyes in the 1990s. That includes Iowa running back Cedric Shaw, who ran for over 1,000 yards in 3 consecutive seasons. Amy Herrig-Tanney was a honorable mention All-American for the Iowa women's basketball team. Matt McDonough, a more recent Iowa wrestler and a 2-time national champion, is part of this year's Hall of Fame class. The Iowa Athletics Hall of Fame ceremony is scheduled for September 4th in conjunction with the Hawkeye football game against Northern Illinois. Get sports each hour during the KXCL Morning News. This is News Talk 50.
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2: This is House Call for Health. Occasional lying in childhood is common, but frequent lying could indicate early signs of aggression. This from researchers who followed more than 3,000 French-speaking children in Quebec up to the age of 25 to see if they later had criminal records or mental health diagnoses. Teachers and parents reporting how often the children would tell a lie and other behaviors from the age of 6 to 19. They found that occasional lying was no cause for alarm, but kids who often told lies or whose lies increased over time were more likely to display early impulsive behavior or aggression, and to have a higher chance of antisocial personality or criminal convictions when they become young adults. That study was conducted by McGill University, the University of Montreal, and John Jay College of Criminal Justice in New York City, and published in the journal Development and Psychopathology. For more health news, go to foxnewshealth.com. 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
6: 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By the 1930s, IH had expanded its product line to include tractors, trucks, trucks and combines. The introduction of the Farmall series in the 1920s and 30s cemented IH's legacy as a giant in agriculture.
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0: 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The Iowa Association of Business and Industry announced the winner of the 2026 Coolest Thing Made in Iowa competition on Wednesday. 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The public had the chance to vote during that competition. Coming up, KXCL Live and Local with Jeff Stein gets started in just seconds. We've got the latest from Fox in a moment as well, plus the TV9 First Alert forecast coming too. Good morning, it's 8 o'clock.
9: I'm Todd Starnes, and this is where Iowa comes to talk. 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
10: Presidential pushback, C.J. Papa, Fox News. The fourth time is the charm for the House.
11: The concurrent resolution is adopted.
10: Voting to clamp down on the president's ability to wage war with Iran. It's largely symbolic and on Truth Social. The president calls the vote meaningless, bashing the four Republicans, label them bad, joining all the Democrats in the middle of my final negotiations to end the war with the Islamic Republic. Fox's Trey Yinks in Tel Aviv.
12: The president spoke from the Oval Office on Wednesday about the negotiations with the Islamic Republic of Iran, saying the United States has a very powerful deal they are negotiating. The House of Representatives voted 215 to 208. To pass the War Powers Act resolution that symbolically aims to restrict President Trump from taking additional military action against Iran.
10: Now, the president can veto the bill if it passes the Senate. There's another ceasefire in place between Israel and the terror group Hezbollah, but the Israelis are still in Lebanon for now.
13: The ceasefire deal between Israel and Lebanon is dependent on the Iran-aligned militants of Hezbollah halting their attacks. Its renewal was announced by the State Department yesterday. But Israel's defense minister, Israel Katz, says troops will remain in the south of Lebanon, a so-called security zone meant to protect residents of northern Israel. The ceasefire will create some pilot areas inside Lebanon, where Hezbollah would be banned. The plan is a boost to hopes of an end to the war with Iran. The Iranians say any peace deal must cover the conflict in Lebanon, too. Jonathan Savage, Fox News.
10: President Trump sent to reveal his $700 million plan to use federal money to help revive the U.S. coal industry. The announcement expected at 3 p.m. Eastern Time. And the New York Knicks winning their 12th straight playoff game, taking game one of the NBA Finals over the Spurs, 105-95 in San Antonio. Game two tomorrow night. 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
14: 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I've been surfing here since I was a kid. 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
10: Well, President Trump wants to promote Acting Attorney General Todd Blanche to the full-time leader of the Justice Department. As for that plan, that is drawing pushback from both sides in Congress.
16: Acting Attorney General Todd Blanche told lawmakers the Justice Department is not moving forward with a nearly $1.8 billion anti-weaponization fund. But President Trump says he's not sure if that compensation fund is on hold or dead.
17: I'd have to ask the lawyers, I don't know.
16: He told reporters,
8: as far as I'm concerned, it was a beautiful thing. It was something I didn't make it, but I heard that. I thought that was the greatest thing.
16: The fund was created as part of a settlement with President Trump and members of his family to end the lawsuit against the IRS. Lawmakers say a process already exists for Americans seeking compensation from the government. At the White House, Jared Halpern, Fox News.
10: Officials in California are still counting ballots from Tuesday's primary races, and President Trump posting on Truth Social earlier the Democrats are at it again. They're trying to steal the governor of California primary and the mayor of Los Angeles away from two great Republican candidates. Here we go with the very late and massive number of mail-in ballots. Community members gathering at the Minneapolis Central Library to talk about driverless ride-hailing in the city.
17: Waymo vehicles driving around Minneapolis. Right now, the company says it is conducting mapping and testing with a trained specialist behind the wheel. Some rideshare drivers worry the technology could threaten their livelihood.
18: Waymo is just like, it's going to take over the jobs.
17: Waymo tells Fox 9 it doesn't have an exact launch date on when its services will be available for public, but it does say that it's continuing to test for safety and its framework as the months continue on.
10: That's Fox 9's Leon Purvis reporting. New claims for unemployment claims they rose slightly last week to 225,000. I'm CJ Papa. This is Fox News.
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21: From the KCRG TV9 newsroom, I'm Beth Malicki. The FAA is investigating after two drone incidents at the Eastern Iowa airport that may be tied to the construction of nearby data centers. According to the airport in Cedar Rapids, pilots reported seeing a drone in their path as they were about to land around 10:45 Wednesday morning. Both planes were able to land without problems. Investigators identified the drone operators working for different contractors at the QTS data center site. In a statement, QTS said the situation remains under review and that they're cooperating fully with the FAA investigation. It is a federal crime to operate drones near airports. The principal and track coach at Valley Lutheran School in Waterloo is facing an additional criminal charge after police say he had an inappropriate relationship with a student. Lucas Tanney has already been charged with sexual exploitation by a school employee. He now also faces a grooming charge. Police say the victim told them she was babysitting for her principal. They had sex at his home. He also admitted to that, as well as to sending the victim explicit messages and photos. Court records show he also admitted to sending explicit messages to former students 10 years ago while he was working for the school. A lab in Ames is testing a livestock sample from Texas for a possible case of screwworms. According to Reuters, samples from two calves on a Texas cattle ranch were sent to the lab. The National Veterinary Services Lab in Ames is the main U.S. facility for testing animal diseases like New World screwworm. Screwworm is a flesh-eating parasite. According to a company that helps people find jobs, certain sectors that typically hire teenagers and college students have dropped their openings sharply. The firm Challenger, Gray, and Christmas attributes that drop to a number of factors. It says automation has taken some of those jobs and that some businesses might feel pressured by inflation and gas prices. The Federal Reserve Bank of New York also weighed in, saying the rise in remote work has left some senior employees hesitant to hire workers who need basic workplace training. For breaking news alerts and headlines anytime, download the KCRG TV9 news app.
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1: The TV9 First Alert forecast. Partly cloudy with mid and upper 80s today. Slight chance of storms to the afternoon and evening. Storms likely overnight tonight will drop to the 60s. For Friday, storms likely, some strong to severe through the afternoon and evening. High in the lower 80s, down to the upper 60s. Saturday and Sunday, slight chance of storms with highs in the mid 80s. From the TV9 Weather Lab, I'm Justin Roberts on News Talk 1540 KXEL.
2: The eastern Iowa temperature is 67 degrees from KXEL.
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24: 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Don't wait. On this Thursday, most Americans don't watch 60 Minutes, but if you are over 35 years old, you probably heard of the program. Thanks to Mike Wallace, Don Hewitt, Ed Bradley, Morley Safer. The CBS News magazine is a huge profit generator to this day. However, CBS reporter Scott Pelley says new management headed by Larry and David Ellison are trying to murder the program. That's overstated, of course. They may be trying to rough it up a bit, but homicide is not profitable. Having worked at CBS News a long time ago, I can testify that a liberal culture took root after anchorman Walter Cronkite retired and Dan Rather took over. Bernie Goldberg wrote a whole book about that called Bias. Mr. Rather did not like said book. Now reform is in the air. No longer will Leslie Stahl, for example, be allowed to defend Hunter Biden's laptop or other correspondents demean President Trump, as Nora O'Donnell recently tried to do. Mr. Trump is getting the blame for the cultural adjustment at 60 Minutes, and the president is certainly involved to some extent. But he is not an accessory to murder. The truth is, 60 Minutes allowed an anti-Trump agenda to flourish. That's the real felony if honest reporting is the goal. 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
25: Good morning. We are back at it on a Thursday. It is the fourth day of June for 2026, and KXEL News Time is approaching 12 minutes past 8. Thanks so much for being along. In this hour of the program, Ken Chester of Tech Mobility. The show, Tech Mobility in Focus, the Tech Mobility Minute. All those great products that he produces, they're nationally syndicated. 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The 2-Hour Entrepreneur book will help you. Ken Chester with an exclusive offer for listeners to this program as well. You'll hear about it, tied to his new book, and that is a little later this hour. Also this hour, we'll hear from Mark Magnuson of the Iowa Agribusiness Radio Network. He'll be joining us from the Iowa State Fairgrounds in Des Moines. the home of the World Pork Expo. News Talk 1540 KXEL, proud again to be a silver sponsor of the World Pork Expo. And Mark Magnuson of the Ag Network will give us the update a little later this hour. KXEL's Tim Harwood speaks with Noah Riker of Blackhawk County Conservation. Free fishing day for kids coming up this weekend. You'll hear about it in 90 minutes. Then in the 10 o'clock hour, we'll speak live with Joe Mitchell. Mr. Mitchell is a Republican who won the primary and therefore the right to be his party's nominee in the Northeast Iowa 2nd Congressional District race. Joe Mitchell was endorsed by Turning Point USA Action. He was endorsed by President Trump. And based on the results in Tuesday's primary, endorsed by Republican voters in the 2nd District. Joe Mitchell live in the 10 o'clock hour. All that and more as we are live and local until 11, at which time it's the Glenn Beck radio program. 60 seconds away, Ken Chester, the driving force behind the Tech Mobility radio programs, and now author of a book entitled The 2-Hour Entrepreneur. That's as KXEL Live and Local gets started on a Thursday on News Talk 1540, KXEL, where Iowa comes to talk. 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
0: This is a Bloomberg Money Minute. Drivers have been paying a lot more at the gas pump since the war against Iran started. How much more? Carl Brower, executive analyst at iccars.com, studied the driving patterns of over 2 million vehicles to see how much more owners of certain autos are paying for fuel on an annualized basis, and the results are staggering.
3: $706 for the most expensive increase for gasoline cars, pure gasoline.
0: And for EVs and hybrids?
3: An $11 increase for the electric cars, with hybrids and plug-in hybrids obviously in between those two numbers.
0: Owners of large SUVs dominate the high end of that list, with some expected to pay $1,500 more on a yearly basis. Brower says paying just $11 more to power up your EV may make those of us who are hesitant about owning one think again.
3: It just makes you reevaluate and think, maybe the EV lifestyle will work for me.
0: And saving on gas right now would work for everyone. Tom Busby, Bloomberg Radio.
25: News Talk 1540 KXEL, where Iowa comes to talk. Good morning, I'm Jeff Stein. I'm joined in the studio by someone whose voice is very familiar to you. He is Ken Chester. Mr. Chester is the founder and CEO of Tech Mobility Productions. You hear him on Sunday afternoons, 2 hours of the Tech Mobility Show, 3 until 5 p.m., and his other products, Tech Mobility Minute, Tech Mobility in Focus. They are each heard twice each weekday here on the Blowtorch, and we're going to talk about one of Mr. Chester's newest endeavors. He's adding published author to his list of credits. Ken Chester, welcome back.
5: Thank you for having me.
25: So give us a sense, first of all, for those who are not familiar with your work, but you've done this for four decades, of reporting on first automotive industry news, vehicles, then it became broader into technology, into something that you branded called Tech Mobility. Take us through your progression as a student of the field and as a reporter on the industries.
5: Well, I'll start with the cliff notes, actually. This does go back about 40 years. I was the fella in the office, and everybody had one, that knew about cars. You went to that guy. I was that guy. In 1989, I started a consulting business to help people through the steps of buying a vehicle. In 1991, a friend of business acquaintance of mine suggested that I should write a column for the Des Moines Register. And I laughed at him. I said, sure, I'm the first person to ever come up with that idea. But fate is stranger than fiction. Started freelancing that year. By the next year, I had my own column twice a month on Sundays. From there, about 1995, I decided to start a national news service. And while I thought Gannett would do it, since I was writing for the Register, they only syndicate regular full-time people, I launched a national. I started my national news service. And by 2000, I was in one out of every 10 dailies in the United States, and I was in about 70 or 80 non-dailies across the country. My favorite little story is that at one time in the Minneapolis-St. Paul market. I was both in the Star Tribune and the Pioneer Press at the same time every week.
6: And for those who don't know the area, that was like Hatfield-McCoy
5: pretty
6: kind
5: much
6: of thing. And yeah, you were on both sides.
5: Both sides. From there, with the recession, we had to change. Ventured out of the newspaper business. Decided that radio, God forbid, would be a good idea.
6: And yeah, a lot of us have made that mistake over time.
5: What most people, what your audience may not realize is that I had a live show 10 years ago on Saturday mornings on WHO from 9 to 11. Van Harden was the program director at that time. He said, the only requirement that I give you is you got to talk about more than cars. I panicked for 2.5 months. But some of my best work, I'm proud of, we were able to do over that time that we're on the air. From there, and I'm leaving a lot out, we launched a national news service in 2017. And with KXEL being one of our founding stations, still with us, my heart, and we've been growing it ever since, we chose to rebrand 3 years ago. And the reason was very simple. We were known originally as Roadworthy Drive Productions. A lot of people wanted to pigeonhole us as, oh, all you talk about is cars. When I was talking about so much more, I was talking about technology and mobility and, you know, that commonplace. So we rebranded 3 years ago to Tech Mobility because it honestly says, it says what we talk about. Regular listeners would know we talk about everything from agrivoltaic farming to space hotels to you name it. If it's technology, we talk about it. And that kind of brings us to where we are now. All through that process, I was helping small businesses. And this latest project is really a outgrowth of some of that advice that I had been giving to a couple of different clients over the past couple of years.
6: And it's interesting when you're talking about going from Roadworthy Drive to Tech Mobility. Because if you say it's a show about technology, they assume that you can tell them how to fix their computer.
5: Mm-hmm.
6: If you say it's a show about transportation or the mobility aspect, well, it's just a car show. And that's why there's really nothing else like what you do, because the others do a very nice job within those lanes. But increasingly, and you're the car guy, my family was in the car business, but you're the car guy, it used to be you could pull your car up on the lawn and be a shady tree mechanic, as we called it, and fix it. And those days are long gone. They have been for a long time. So this integration of all manner of technology, it has to do, and I've heard on the program, it's not just the vehicle, it's the roadway, it's the tracking, it's all manner of things. And so it comes together in this bundle that you have dubbed, and others will no doubt steal the name, Tech Mobility.
5: Mm. One fun fact for your listeners. A lot of people think that all this technology is in the last 5 or 6 years. Your 2014 F-150 truck has over 1 million lines of code in it. Gasoline powered. 1 million lines. Because what you don't realize is there's an engine computer. There's a computer for the transmission. There's a computer that operates everything within the vehicle itself. Your vehicle may actually have 3 or 4 different computers managing different aspects of the operation of the vehicle. And all of them talk to each other. There's tons of wiring. And it is tons of code.
6: My family got out of the automotive business in the mid-80s, but that was getting to be the time where you could not look at it. You had to plug a computer in,
5: mm-hmm.
6: the most rudimentary computer, in order to diagnose things. And mm-hmm. as you note, it has only become more intricate. I was going to say complicated, but that sounds pejorative. More intricate since then. So let's focus a bit on Ken Chester, not only as a serial entrepreneur, but also as an advocate for others. Because one of the things that folks may not realize, and you mentioned how you started the various national companies, first print, then radio, and online and everything else we do, that was not your full-time job for the longest time. Mm-hmm. You were doing this at the very same time you had what we would call a W-2 job.
5: Yes, sir. Absolutely. I started this business. When I started the business, I was actually, for a number of years, commuting 260 miles a day. That in building what would become Motor News Media, which was the automotive syndicate, the Cedar Rapids Library was my best friend. And every lunch day, the original library, which has since been flooded, I would go to lunch with a piece of paper and write down contact information out of editor and publisher yearbook. And back then it was very time consuming to reach out to newspapers, but was doing that, sending those out, following up, and adding clients left and right.
6: At a time when you could not go and get these addresses online, mm-hmm. there wasn't online. You had to go to a place that had the reference material, and you're just copying it out longhand mm-hmm. and doing it as the side hustle.
5: Mm-hmm.
6: So as you built that business, which became now Tech Mobility Productions, you lived the subtitle of the book. And the book is entitled Two-Hour Entrepreneur, Build a Real Business in 2 Hours a Week, a Step-by-Step System for the Idea Stuck in Your Head.
5: Mm-hmm.
6: Once you get an idea in your head as an entrepreneur, you can't let it go, can you?
5: You can't. But let's back up. A lot of people will come up with an idea. Might leave, but it comes back. And they were like where I was in 1987. I was on a plane trip on my way from one town to another, working my full-time job. And the thought came, start your own business. And I did like everybody else who's overworked and doesn't have the time to do it, said, well, but, yada, yada, yada. I don't have the time. I don't have the money. I don't know what to do. Yada, yada, yada. But I wouldn't leave. This book is designed for those people, and according to statistics, that's 5 to 35 million Americans right now that said, you know, I'd really like to, I've got an idea, I've got a thought, I really want to do something with it, but, you know, maybe when I get around to it, when the kids are grown, when I get to a certain place in my job, when I get more time, when I get older, when I retire, folks, that day never comes. Let me help you. That is why one of the first quotes in the book is, it's better to do something imperfectly than to do perfectly nothing. And I believe that with my whole heart. You won't know it all. You won't figure it out. But this book will help you get started, at least to get to a point of, do I have a, is there any there? And if so, can I monetize the there without having to spend countless hours and interrupt your current way of life? If you're willing to commit to a system, because this book doesn't give you anything, it provides a roadmap for you to get started and get unstuck.
6: And the bottom line under the concept, the two-hour entrepreneur, you're saying if you have an idea and you want to commit to it and see if there is a there, 2 hours per week, not 2 hours a day, 2 hours a week, through a series of steps. I'm guessing the suggestion is, quote, everybody can find 2 hours in a week. You're letting people take this in appropriate bites, as opposed to the blizzard of advice you would get if you said, I'm going to start my own business
5: mm-hmm.
6: while I'm still doing everything else.
5: Mm-hmm.
6: This becomes manageable and less scary, perhaps.
5: Absolutely. We live in very technological times. Everything is so fast. There's so many demands on our time. There's so many things. You come home exhausted, but you know you want to change. You know that, boy, if I could just see this, I'm sure there's something here. This is a system to help you get there. Because right now, you know, if you don't know where to start, you think you need money. You don't. You think that if there's a million people doing it, there's no room for you. I'm here to tell you, because of my personal experience, that's not true either. Because here's the bottom line truth. Nobody can approach the idea you are given like you. It does not matter. I started a news service 100 years after the auto industry started. There were thousands of people writing car reviews. Thousands. I had newspaper clients in Michigan. Traverse City, Cadillac, Midland, Kalamazoo, New Braintree, Ann Arbor, where a lot of the research and development parts of the automakers were residing. They were all my clients 100 years later. And you can't tell me for a minute that there weren't hundreds of people within a stone's throw of Detroit writing the same work I was doing. It can be done.
6: Ken Chester is our guest. He is the founder and CEO of Tech Mobility Productions and host of the various radio programs on KXCL with the Tech Mobility moniker. His forthcoming book is called 2-Hour Entrepreneur. He joins us in studio on News Talk 1540 KXCL. The release date for the book is June 15th. You can pre-order the Kindle version now at Amazon.com. We'll talk about some other incentives, perhaps, that might lead you to purchase the book now as it is coming out. We'll get to that in a bit. I found it interesting when you first shared information about the project, because, again, I think of things I may want to do, and I think of the time that it will take, and you start adding it up in your mind, and you then just go watch TV because it seems daunting. You're saying 2 hours a week. Allow for vacation. That's 100 hours, as you point out, a year.
5: Mm-hmm.
6: So if I say to you, do you have 100 hours to spend on a project? Like, I'm giving you 100 hours.
5: Mm-hmm.
6: You think, well, sure, that's attainable,
5: mm-hmm,
6: because it's not 100 hours this week, this month. It's over the course of the year. And that foundational point makes it approachable, it would appear to me. And the book is approachable because you're explaining concepts. And then you're saying, all right, now go to work. Here's your action plan. Here's what you need to do at this stage. That's very helpful to someone who says, well, I'd like to do it. I just don't know how.
5: Mm-hmm.
6: But there's always some reason if we want to let it stop us.
5: Mm-hmm.
6: I would do it, but this. I would do it, but that. And you have honed in on that word and how it can torpedo the best idea.
5: That is chapter 2 of my book, The Most Dangerous Word in Entrepreneurship, the word but. And as I just shared earlier, I could have talked myself out of starting an automotive news service for newspapers. I would find out later, actually, in the trades, that breaking into newspapers of all media was the toughest thing to do. Thank God I didn't read that first. Went ahead. Out of 1,534 daily newspapers in the United States at the time, I was in over 150, plus the non-dailies, built from scratch. Everywhere from upstate Washington to the Orange County Register to a bunch of weeklies just outside the Hamptons, the Eastern Shore of Maryland. I was everywhere because I stuck to it. The number one, well, there are two things. Number one, the most important thing, if you're even thinking about this book, if you're not willing to be consistent, save your money. Don't do it. Consistency is more important. And another truth, you will find time to do the stuff you want to do, full stop. You absolutely will. Is your future, is an opportunity to change the trajectory of your life, is it to improve the quality of your life worth 2 hours a week? 2 hours. Let me give you an example of what I'm doing right now. After COVID, I had lost a lot of time expanding my news, my radio affiliate list. I got back on the horse late last year, and I've committed, and it's crazy. I only send out 10 postcards a week, and then I follow up with 10 emails. And then 10 calls. So at any given point now, I'm dealing with 30 different potential clients, but it's just 10. And I do it every week. Why? I made the commitment. I've added so many affiliates doing that. 10 a week. People think you got to buy these big lists and do all this crazy stuff. No. No. It's consistency, ladies and gentlemen. That will get you a consistent 2 hours a week. Consistent. Now, 2 point. Yes, emergencies come up. Yes, family vacations come up. I'm not talking about that. I'm talking about all the other excuses we use. I'm tired. Folks, Nothing worth having was ever easy or convenient. Make the time.
6: But to that point, and this may be an old man being crotchety.
5: Go for it.
6: There's a, and we're in the same ballpark in terms of approaching senior status.
5: I'll accept that.
6: The work ethic that people of the boomer generation may have had, I don't know that the younger people have that same level. Does it depend on the individual? Are there more distractions for the younger people to where this works really well if you've got a good mindset and a good work ethic, or can it transcend all the way down to folks who did not grow up with the same skill set that we by necessity had to have? Because again, they don't need the editor and publisher yearbook. They got the computer.
5: They do. Here's the thing. I think a common trap that we fall into is we want to lump folks together. We believe the memes. We, oh, you know, young people today. Our parents and our grandparents were saying that about our generation.
6: Sure.
5: Oh, they don't want to work. They don't want... Look, everybody has an idea. How much have you seen on social media? The 10-year-old kid that has a $50 million business, the 20-year-old individual that came up with this thought, the 30-year-old housewife that stumbled onto something and she built a business worth $3, $4, $5, $10 million. No. My oldest grandchild is an amazing young man. He just finished sophomore year at University of Iowa. He is a leader. He is a go-getter. He is a self-starter. I would push back that people will, again, will make time for what they want to do. Making money and looking better and getting ideas are not exclusive of any age group. You can be 13 years old. You can be 75. This gets down to, do you have the idea? Are you willing to spend 2 hours to see where it takes you? And here's some truth. You may get through this book and realize what you're doing don't have traction. And wouldn't you be glad that you only spent $8.99 to find out rather than all the other things they tell you you need? You know, you need this, you need that. No, you don't. I didn't have any money, any credit, or anything when I started each of my businesses. I built it through hard work and commitment. That's what this book is designed to do. If you're willing to commit the time, the book will help you get to a point. And no, this book is not going to help you to a $1 million business. Let's be honest. It's going to get you to a point where you're going to know whether you have something worth taking to the next level. That it will do.
6: Now, I know you to be someone whose time is pretty well full already. You do immense amounts of research for the radio programs. You have a family. You have all manner of things. So your life is already full. You were not sitting there with 2 hours a week of spare time. But something tells me that the blueprint for this book is something you followed in actually writing the book. As you literally, because this is your first book length treatment on a topic, it seems to me that this was the best beta test anybody could have had, because not only do you have your own experience building national companies, but you probably integrated a lot of these concepts in the actual writing of the book to therefore show it can work yet again, regardless of whether you're talking about a company or a published piece of business advice.
5: Speaking of walking the walk, in preparing this, developing this manuscript, I sent it to one, the person who actually inspired it. She is a children's book writer, married, full-time job, 2 kids, husband, no time. When I told her you need to carve out 2 hours a week, it stimulated something in me. Obviously, she got a first copy. Another friend of mine who is busier than me, who was in financial services, became a romantic novelist and a reporter at one time for the Des Moines Register. she does a bajillion million things, but she's very ordered. And I asked her to take a look at it. So basically, it's part of what is in the book. Take it to people who may be your first customers and see if there's some there. They both were ecstatically excited. But the most valuable thing that happened is that the romance writer came back with very solid, very concrete questions, recommendations, and suggestions that changed the whole arc of the book and made it much sharper. And she was excited, even in its raw form. But the suggestions that she gave me, that I incorporated, made this book the handbook that I believe it is now.
6: The book is entitled The 2-Hour Entrepreneur. Subtitle, Build a Real Business in 2 Hours a Week, a Step-by-Step System for the Idea Stuck in Your Head. The author is Ken Chester. The book is released on June 15th. You can pre-order at Amazon.com. Again, his name is Ken Chester. 2-Hour Entrepreneur is the title. And for those who are in on the ground floor, who are saying, this sounds like something I might want to get a piece of, what can you do to help them achieve their entrepreneurship goals even sooner than somebody else?
5: I am so glad you asked me. I am putting together what they call an advanced reader group. This group, and I've got room maybe for about 10 or 15 more people, will receive an advanced copy for free of the book. The only thing that I ask is that on the 15th, they write a review for Amazon. But what this means is they get the book for free. They've got the book. They get it for free.
6: And they get it now.
5: Yeah, well, probably within the next week or two. Here's something else. I have developed a companion system in a system called Notion. But basically, it's the worksheets that would accompany the book to help you walk through this if you wanted a little more structure. For everybody who emails me, and I'll give you the email in a minute, and says, I want to be part of the advanced reader copy group, not only will I make sure you get the book, I will make sure you get access to the Notion worksheet system, free. Costs you nothing. But you need to hurry, and you want to send this to ken@techmobility.show. Please put advanced reader copy in the subject line, and I will add your email when it becomes available. I will get that to you. The only requirement is I need you to leave a review on Amazon on June 15th. If you're willing to do that for me, I'd be willing to share the book. If you're not going to read the book, if you're not going to do that, please don't send your name. But if you're willing to do that, I'm willing to share this with you for free.
6: Ken@techmobility.show if you'd like to be part of the advanced reader group. Let me close by asking, and I ask this of authors all the time, what did you learn about yourself during this process? Now, the question's a little more pointed when I ask it of you, because you are an entrepreneur trying to help bring others along, and I know that is a passion of yours. If I'm interviewing an author who has put together a collection of essays or something historical, they've got a different connection. But for you, serial entrepreneur Ken Chester, what did you learn about yourself and how you do things when you saw all of this in book form for the first time?
5: I came to appreciate the value of consistency even more than I thought. Consistency or follow-up are two lost arts in business today. Those two things alone will take you further than any knowledge on any subject you can have. Because your customers, your potential customers, will teach you, and they'll give you valuable feedback. I close with this. To that point, my first client gave me, of my newspaper service, gave me valuable information that I used for the next 15 years and helped me to grow that national business. and what he told me and how to approach newspapers. And I followed his advice to the core and has been straight. Consistency. I think that's what I've learned. The value of consistency.
6: Ken Chester, thank you for the time, but perhaps most importantly, thank you for dedicating this arc of your career to bringing others along in a variety of ways, but through the new book, 2-Hour Entrepreneur.
5: Thank you.
6: Mr. Chester is the author of 2-Hour Entrepreneur. It is released on June 15th. Pre-order now, Amazon.com. And again, if you're interested in getting an advance copy, in exchange for which you write a review on June 15th, then send him an email directly, ken@techmobility.show. Limited number of slots in that advanced reader group available, ken@techmobility.show. Ken Chester joined us in the studio. And don't forget, Tech Mobility in Focus, Tech Mobility Minute, his weekday programs. 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
7: This is a Bloomberg Money Minute. We could see a mixed open on Wall Street this morning. That's after yesterday's rout on Wall Street. Today, it's tech stocks that are under pressure, including Broadcom, the AI semiconductor maker, indicating revenue could be lower than expected. Separately, the U.S. tech sector announcing the most job cuts in nearly 2 years last month amid the AI revolution. Bitcoin under pressure for a fifth straight session. That's after a big investor who famously said, "Never dump your Bitcoin," started selling the asset. A new threat to beef supplies, a deadly cattle parasite, the New World screwworm, confirming in the U.S. in the first time in nearly a decade. U.S. herds are already at their lowest in 75 years. And s'mores melting even more hearts. Hershey says consumers spent nearly $250 million on Hershey's branded chocolate to make s'mores last year, 9% more than a year ago. Food Dive says s'mores could generate another $50 million in annual sales for Hershey in the next 3 years. Denise Pellegrini, Bloomberg Radio.
9: Fox News. I'm Therese Crowley. President Trump on a peace deal with Iran says it might not happen, or it could happen over the weekend. But four Republicans joined all Democrats voting to halt military action on Iran.
11: On this vote, the yeas are 215 and the nays are 208.
9: That war powers vote will meet President Trump's veto pen. California is still counting. Republicans Steve Hilton and Spencer Pratt still holding on to their places toward a November runoff for governor and L.A. mayor. Water will flow to the Lincoln Memorial reflecting pool. Renovations complete by the builder-in-chief.
12: Great concept that never worked because it always leaked. They used stone originally, and the stone leaks because it's got a lot of crevices. And we have a very special material that we use.
9: Painted flag blue, the president says the pool works wonderfully for the first time since it was built in 1922. America is listening to Fox News.
1: The TV9 First Alert forecast. Partly cloudy with mid and upper 80s today. Slight chance of storms to the afternoon and evening. Storms likely overnight tonight will drop to the 60s. For Friday, storms likely. Some strong to severe through the afternoon and evening. High in the lower 80s. Down to the upper 60s. Saturday and Sunday, slight chance of storms with highs in the mid 80s. From the TV9 Weather Lab, I'm Justin Roberts on News Talk 1540 KXEL.
2: This hour, it's 70 degrees. 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
6: And as KXEL Live and Local continues on this Thursday morning, time for today's RFD 1540 conversation. And for that, we make connection with Mark Magnuson of the Iowa Agribusiness Radio Network. He has drawn duty, and I am most jealous. He is at the World Pork Expo at the State Fairgrounds in Des Moines. As you're hearing this conversation, day two of two. Mark, thanks so much for taking the time.
8: Hey, Jeff, and yes, I am at World Pork Expo. Thanks for allowing me to join the show here today and tell you a little bit about what's going on here. And I have to say, still kind of settling in to the show as we, I know it's only a two-day show, but man, we hit the ground running the first day and then we just keep on rolling. And I have to say, in my own personal opinion, it has been a packed show. I don't have the official numbers in front of me, but it feels like there's maybe even more people here than in the past couple of years. And it seems like everyone's really enjoying the World Pork Expo.
14: Some 10,000 people on average, according to Doug Fr-

0: pork groups that are involved in the industry that are here, including the National Pork Producers Council, the National Pork Board, and then so where the media fits in is we get a nice opportunity to be in the same spot as all of these people, get a lot of information, a lot of interviews done throughout the 2 days, and then we're able to get that out to the public. And then, as you mentioned, to start things off, you know, it's a little bit of fun, too, because there's always some great food here at World Pork Expo with the big grill going, and they'll have some ribs going and various things throughout the day. So everybody comes, I think, away from the show happy at the end of the day.
1: Well, if you go away hungry, it's your own darn fault, because there's nothing better than some good Iowa pork out there with people who know to cook it just right. This is not just a chance, though, for folks to connect, producers, etc., although that does happen. There's a lot of education that takes place, and as you suggested, this is where a lot of vendors bring out new items, and they like to share those items with members of the media. Gives a sense of what day one has brought.
0: Yeah, so kind of the big takeaways from starting off the show, and as I mentioned, we hit the ground running, but we covered a lot here at World Pork Expo. And the big takeaways whenever you come to World Pork Expo is we get a great update on the overall health of the swine industry, be it literal health when you're talking about disease issues, disease preparedness. For example, when trying to get ahead of some of these foreign animal diseases that you always have to be protecting against, like African swine fever, and then some of those endemic diseases that are already here in this country that you deal with on a daily basis as a pork producer, whether you're talking about PERS, and then PEDV, which is porcine epidemic diarrhea virus. Those are two things that you're always going to be dealing with and have to factor into your health plan on your operation. But you get the update from the national level, how farmers are then able to learn through some of the research, some of the studies that have been done to better deal with these diseases, and then that information is passed down to the state level and ultimately to the producer. So when you're at World Pork Expo, you just get a great update on all of those types of things. Then, of course, you talk about the economic aspect whenever you're at a show like this and what producers can be looking at in terms of their profitability currently, hopefully in a decent spot, and then going forward. Is it going to improve for them? Are things going to be more difficult for them in the future? Get a chance to hear from various people, experts, economists that are able to lay that out. And then also here at the show, we have a lot of different symposiums, I guess you would call them, or seminars, and you're able to sit in and just get a lot of great information and then find out about all those things that the various groups like National Pork Board are doing to try and educate younger consumers with, for example, the Taste What Pork Can Do campaign, and try to get younger consumers interested in pork and getting pork more incorporated into their diet and finding ways to cook with pork that maybe they didn't even know about before.
1: So many different aspects for young producers, large operations, small operations, folks who want to get started in the field. And I'm interested in your assessment, and again, the sample size is whoever you've had the chance to talk to, but you've got experts, and they run numbers, and they have projections, but then you have producers. And I'm just wondering if there's the same level of optimism or pessimism between the experts as opposed to the line producers.
0: You know, Jeff, that is always a tough one because you are dealing with a situation where, yes, you would like to be more profitable right now in this instance in the hog industry. And you also have just a situation where there are so many fewer independent producers as there were in past years, but they are still out there. Of course, they do still exist, and they're here at the show in numbers. And I would think back, I think the best way to answer your question, Jeff, is just back to 2 or 3 years ago when I was here at World Pork Expo. And we thought about, you know, the aspect of profitability when we were looking at the hog prices at that moment in time. And there wasn't necessarily a great vibe. I mean, people were just a little bit down and didn't seem like they had the most optimistic outlook. And now I flash forward here 2-3 years later, and we are in a much better spot in terms of the optimism. Now, of course, everything's not exactly where we want it to be. It's not perfect. Not everyone is doing cartwheels right now, but we're in a better spot than we were here 2 or 3 years ago. So that has to be something that you look at and say, well, at the very least, we're headed in the right direction. Hopefully, we can continue to increase that profitability, make things better for our industry.

0: independent producers and for our producers in general and help them along the way. But yes, to answer your question, we're in a better spot now here than we were in the recent past. Hopefully we can continue in that positive direction.
1: Well, I am positive that you're going to make a few different trips to the Big Grill. So tell us, what's the one thing you have to make sure you get, and what's the second thing that you get on day two? And it could be the same thing. I mean, you know, nothing succeeds like success, but what is it that Mark Magnuson gravitates toward when it's noontime?
0: You know what, Jeff? That is a simple question, and in fact, I'm almost insulted you even asked me, because this is such an easy answer, and that is the pork ribs. I'm going to dive right into those ribs, and I'll probably go back for seconds, as that is my second choice as well. I mean, they are great, so that is an easy one for me to answer. I'll tell you right now, it's the ribs.
1: I am jealous. KXAL is a silver sponsor of the World Pork Expo. Not able to be there in person, so I will live vicariously, as you folks listening may be as well, to Mark, and especially his culinary exploits. Mark, thanks so much for taking the time. Enjoy the rest of the expo, and we'll listen for your reports from that event on the network as the days continue.
0: Thanks so much, Jeff. Always appreciate it.
1: Mark Magnuson of the Iowa Agribusiness Radio Network. And don't forget, Weekend Ag Matters, the excellent half-hour program from the network. 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And Mark joined us from the Iowa State Fairgrounds, home of the World Pork Expo. It goes through today. 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
6: I'm Mark Oppold, and this is today's Bottom Line Report on News Talk 1540 KXEL. June might be Dairy Month, but it's all about pork today and tomorrow in Des Moines, Iowa, the World Pork Expo. I'm Mark Oppold with your Bottom Line Report at midweek. This is the 38th year of the Expo, and truly a world event. Visitors from 10 foreign countries, many from South America, where they now have more corn production to support expanding confinement operations. Iowa produces over 40 million hogs a year, by far the number one state in the U.S. The U.S. overall, 75 million head now produced. That's number two in the world, behind China, clearly number one at over 205 million head. National Pork Producers Council estimates that over 570,000 jobs are created by pork production in this country, production, processing, and distribution of pork. A quarterly hog and pig report, by the way, is coming on the 25th of the month. This is the Bottom Line Report. Image Wellness says your health is your greatest wealth. Connect with a certified health and wellness coach. They'll help you live your best life. Visit Image Wellness on Facebook. That's our Bottom Line at midweek. I'm Mark Oppold, wishing you a profitable day.
1: 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This is Jeff Stein. 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
4: This is a Bloomberg Money Minute. Mixed sentiment on Wall Street this hour. Some weakness in tech after semiconductor maker Broadcom posted a disappointing outlook. Petco and Five Below are under pressure. That's after reporting quarterly results that triggered new doubts about their businesses. Petco says its grooming and other services are getting more positive attention, but Petco isn't gaining market share the way it hoped. Signs of strength in the job market. Applications for unemployment benefits rose last week to the highest level since February, potentially reflecting volatility around the Memorial Day holiday. And if you want to attract tourists, try getting some fireflies. Fireflies are lighting up new tourist attractions, according to the Wall Street Journal, which says so many people are gathering in places like the Great Smoky Mountains to see them at peak in the summer. Campsites are selling out months in advance. And a lottery for parking spots attracted over 45,000 applicants. There's concern, though, the crowds could hurt the fireflies. The lights from cell phones, for example, mess with fireflies' courtship ritual. Denise Pellegrini, Bloomberg Radio.
7: Maybe this weekend. I'm Therese Crowley, Fox News. President Trump says a peace deal with Iran might not happen, or it may this weekend, and defines the ceasefire as when you're shooting more moderately. Fox's Griff Jenkins.
8: Despite Iranian reports that peace talks have ceased, the president says talks are actually going pretty well and that a deal may soon be at hand.
9: The negotiation itself is going very well, actually. Very well.
10: Mr. President.
9: It could happen. I mean, if it happens, and it might not happen, you know, who knows? But if it happens, it could happen like over the weekend.
8: Meanwhile, in a sign of growing GOP frustrations on Capitol Hill, four House Republicans joined Democrats in passing a war powers resolution rebuking the president's war in Iran. That now heads to the Senate. But if it passes in the Senate, you can bet that it will be vetoed at the president's desk.
7: And meet the president's veto pen. California still counting primary votes from Tuesday. Republican governor frontrunner Steve Hilton says they're in lies the problem.
11: This election system that they've created here is just another monument to their uselessness, another version of high-speed rail.
7: Fox's Madeline Rivera says Republicans Hilton and L.A. mayoral candidate Spencer Pratt are still holding leads with their agenda for change.
12: The latest numbers from the Associated Press show Hilton with about 28% of the vote. Democrat Javier Becerra is in second place at nearly 26%, and fellow Democrat Tom Steyer is in third place with roughly 20%. But millions of votes still need to be counted, which, of course, could change the results. And part of the delay is because so many people in California vote by mail, and those ballots, of course, take longer to receive, verify, and count. Hilton is frustrated. So the uncounted ballots could lean Democratic, but Hilton thinks he'll maintain his lead because people are hungry for change.
7: The count could take weeks in all. 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
13: 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I've been surfing here since I was a kid. Now, seeing my grandson out on the water, it means everything to me. Watching him and taking in the blue waves, the sea breeze, the blurry horizon.
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7: President Trump names his next attorney general.
15: During a dinner at the White House, President Trump announced plans to formally nominate Todd Blanche to serve as attorney general.
16: I'm instructing Dan and everybody else that's involved in that very complicated process, which is going to go, I think, very quickly, that we are going to make him permanent attorney general.
15: Blanche is Trump's former personal lawyer who represented him during his hush money trial in 2024, in which Trump was found guilty of 34 felony counts. The president's choice of Blanche, who was the deputy to Attorney General Pam Bondi before she was fired from the job, comes amid criticism of Blanche over the rollout of a settlement of Trump's lawsuit against the IRS that included a $1.8 billion anti-weaponization fund. Tanya J. Powers, Fox News.
7: That fund has now been dropped, and with that hurdle clear, the Senate about to hold one of its votaramas to begin the process process of funding CBP and ICE without any Democrats' help after Homeland Secretary Mark Wayne Mullen issued a warning about pulling customs agents from airports in sanctuary cities.
10: If sanctuary cities don't play ball, he's open to pulling CBP customs agents from their airports. By the way, he also pushed back on Democrats who claim DHS attacked ICE protesters at that facility over in New Jersey. Meantime, Democrats repeated their calls to not only abolish ICE, but to dismantle DHS as well. The upper chamber slated to kick off a marathon session that Republicans hope will end in the passage of some $70 billion in funding for ICE and CBP over the next 3 years.
7: Fox's Kevin Cork. The other hurdle removed was President Trump's priority for security funding for the White House ballroom. Homeland Secretary Mark Wayne Mullen says plans are on track to have the border wall built by this time next year, from the Pacific Ocean to the Gulf of America, with contracts out by the end of this month. I'm Therese Crowley. This is Fox News.
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18: From the KCRG TV9 newsroom, I'm Beth Maliki. The FAA is investigating after two drone incidents at the Eastern Iowa Airport that may be tied to the construction of nearby data centers. According to the airport in Cedar Rapids, pilots reported seeing a drone in their path as they were about to land around 10:45 Wednesday morning. Both planes were able to land without problems. Investigators identified the drone operators working for different contractors at the QTS data center site. In a statement, QTS said the situation remains under review and that they're cooperating fully with the FAA investigation. It is a federal crime to operate drones near airports. The principal and track coach at Valley Lutheran School in Waterloo is facing an additional criminal charge after police say he had an inappropriate relationship with a student. Lucas Danny has already been charged with sexual exploitation by a school employee. He now also faces a grooming charge. Police say the victim told them she was babysitting for her principal. They had sex at his home. He also admitted to that, as well as to sending the victim explicit messages and photos. Court records show he also admitted to sending explicit messages to former students 10 years ago while he was working for the school. A lab in Ames is testing a livestock sample from Texas for a possible case of screwworms. According to Reuters, samples from two calves on a Texas cattle ranch were sent to the lab. The National Veterinary Services Lab in Ames is the main U.S. facility for testing animal diseases like New World screwworm. Screwworm is a flesh-eating parasite. According to a company that helps people find jobs, certain sectors that typically hire teenagers and college students have dropped their openings sharply. The firm Challenger, Gray, and Christmas attributes that drop to a number of factors. It says automation has taken some of those jobs and that some businesses might feel pressured by inflation and gas prices. The Federal Reserve Bank of New York also weighed in, saying the rise in remote work has left some senior employees hesitant to hire workers who need basic workplace training. For breaking news alerts and headlines anytime, download the KCRG TV9 News app.
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20: The TV9 First Alert forecast. Partly cloudy with mid and upper 80s today. Slight chance of storms to the afternoon and evening. Storms likely overnight tonight will drop to the 60s. For Friday, storms likely. Some strong to severe through the afternoon and evening. High in the lower 80s. Down to the upper 60s. Saturday and Sunday, slight chance of storms with highs in the mid 80s. From the TV9 Weather Lab, I'm Justin Roberts on News Talk 1540 KXEL.
21: Let's take a look at what the National Weather Service says with regard to severe weather today, tonight, and into tomorrow. There's a level 1 risk, 5 is the highest, level 1 risk for severe weather and it stretches from near Decorah, does include Waterloo, Cedar Falls, does not include Cedar Rapids, and then it makes its way to Marshalltown, Des Moines, and Osceola. So it is all of northern Iowa, all of central Iowa, and all of western Iowa. That's a level one, and that is expected to track east-northeast. Now, the more serious situation is for tonight and tomorrow with regard to heavy rains in some areas. There is a level two excessive rain risk for areas that do include Waterloo and just include Cedar Rapids, all of central Iowa and southwest Iowa. 2 to 4 inches of rain possible in southern and central Iowa late today into tonight. Now, as far as tomorrow is concerned, there is a level two for heavy rain, and that is for tomorrow into tomorrow night, and it is all of eastern Iowa, does include the Cedar Valley and the corridor, does include the Des Moines Metro. Essentially the same path as today, except it is broader and shifted a little more to the east. Far southeast Iowa, not included in the level two, is included in the level one, and that is why the National Weather Service has issued a flood watch for areas along Highway 30 and south and along and west of I-35. So that does include Ames, Des Moines, and all the way over to Council Bluffs. A flood watch for the next couple of days for the potential for some heavy rain. Now, right now, TV9 First Alert Pinpoint Doppler Radar just shows some precipitation along Highway 20 in western Iowa, Sioux City all the way over to Ida Grove. There's some of that is reaching the ground in a little nasty cell just north of Denison, and all of that is moving to the east and northeast. Current conditions, it's overcast and 70 now in Decorah, partly cloudy, 72 says Boone, Des Moines, mostly cloudy and 72 degrees, fair and 73 in Independence, also fair and 73 in Monticello. 74 on the thermometer in Iowa City under a fair sky, it's partly cloudy and 73 in Vinton. Charles City, partly cloudy and 70, just a few clouds in Clarion with 75, mostly cloudy 73 in Ames. Marshalltown has a few clouds in 73, fair in 73 in Webster City, Mason City a few clouds in 72, Olwine 72 but partly cloudy. Newton says a few clouds in the Jasper County sky and 72 degrees. Eastern Iowa Airport, south wind at 9, it's overcast, and 69 in the city of Five Seasons. Waterloo Regional Airport, south wind at 12. For the most part, clouds at the airport, and we have jumped up to 71. That is as warm as it's been all day, the official high so far. We're going to get to the mid-80s, though, before the chance of storms hits. Overnight low was 60, and it is 71 now in Waterloo, Cedar Falls, from News Talk 1540, KXEL, where Iowa comes to talk. KXEL News Time, 12 minutes past 9. This one's on me. I did not put the correct bottom line report into the computer, so the one you heard just before 9 o'clock was the one you heard yesterday. Well, that's not fair to you as a listener. It's not fair to Mark Oppold as the Iowa-born Hall of Fame broadcaster. So, if you'll permit me, here's the correct bottom line report for today.
6: Bottom line, grain analysts wonder if the grain trade getting a little ahead of itself early June. I'm Mark Oppold. Today's bottom line report, corn, soybean, and wheat futures all seeing lower lows on a regular basis. Wheat, in fact, lower 10 sessions in a row. Even with conditions at harvest, the lowest in 37 years. July Kansas City wheat went below that 50-day moving average this week. That's the first time that's happened since late January. Yes, harvest pressure is here. Combines rolling Texas and Oklahoma. But China reporting lodging issues in their largest production area. Australia looking at the smallest crop there in 3 years. We see Kansas City July below that 625-626 level as a place for buyers to step in. Now, corn and soybean crops have no immediate weather concerns, but we see December corn, should it go below 455, November soybean below 1170. Again, all areas where buyers could step in. Again, remember, it's June 4th, not July 4th or August 4th. Lots of growing season ahead. This is the Bottom Line Report. Image Wellness says your health is your greatest wealth. Visit Image Wellness on Facebook. I'm Mark Oppold, wishing you a profitable day.
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22: And one of the reasons fake news CNN is failing. MSDNC has a very niche audience of radicals, but it's small. 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
1: And good morning to you once again. Hour number two of the program on the air live across the state of Iowa, 50,000 watts strong on a Thursday morning. KXEL News Time is approaching 17 minutes past 9. Thanks so much for being along. Bottom of the hour means the opening markets from the Iowa Agribusiness Radio Network, a Bloomberg Money Minute, and our daily recitation of the Pledge of Allegiance. Also this hour, KXEL's Tim Harwood will connect with Noah Riker of Blackhawk County Conservation. You know, every year, first weekend of June, you don't have to have a fishing license. And there are a lot of events that are scheduled to introduce people to the fun that can be had, wetting a line and tossing it into the water, as we say. Well, they're going to have a kids' fishing day coming up this weekend. In conjunction with all of that, prizes, the whole bit, Noah Riker of Blackhawk County Conservation talks to Tim about the kids' fishing day. And you'll hear that conversation in about 30 minutes. Then live in the 10 o'clock hour, we'll speak to one of those who won nomination in Tuesday's primary. Northeast Iowa, 2nd Congressional District. He's a return guest to the program, Joe Mitchell. He defeated Charlie McClintock in Tuesday's primary, and we'll hear from Joe Mitchell live. And that is less than 1 hour away. All that and more as we are live and local until 11, at which time it is the Glenn Beck radio program. By the way, today on the Beck program, Eric Metaxas. Eric Metaxas is a radio host and author, and his brand new book is called Revolution, just released last week. And you're scheduled to hear from Eric Metaxas shortly after 12 noon. And just after 12:30, Cheryl Atkinson. You watch her program on CBS 2 and Fox 28 on the weekend. She's an investigative reporter, used to work for CBS. And they're going to talk about Scott Pelley and how that got out of hand quickly at 60 Minutes. Cheryl Atkinson with Glenn Beck at around 12:30. Again, the Glenn Beck program, or as I just called it, the Gleck program. Well, that might catch on. That's 11 until 2 here on KXEL. Weeknights from 8 until 11, you hear the Todd Starnes radio program. And yesterday, Todd asked if I would join the program for a while to talk about the aftermath of the Iowa primary and a few other issues. And prior to my coming on the program, and this aired in the 9 o'clock hour last night, but I want to play you some segments because he has some very nice things to say about this part of the world and you folks in the KXEL audience. But just before we came on the air, he announced the news that his program, I think, is number 21 in the Talkers Magazine Heavy 100 of national talk shows. And it's the only one that is syndicated by a guy, Starnes Media Group. In other words, you've got these huge companies, and they're fine if you like huge companies, Premier, Westwood One. They have all of these shows and et cetera. And they got Todd as a small business owner, and he's right at the top 20. You'll hear me congratulate him on that as part of this. But this is the conversation that I had. And sometimes, as you know, if you listen or if you've met him here at events, Todd gets in a mood. I got to tell you, Todd was in a mood yesterday. Here's what it sounded like.
6: I want to go to the Patriot Mobile Newsmaker line. Speaking of great broadcasters, our good buddy Jeff Stein from radio station KXEL, our affiliate in Waterloo, Iowa, the blowtorch of the Midwest. With that signal, Jeff Stein, people in Alaska can hear us.
4: We like to say, Todd, that it's from Washington State to Washington, D.C., and everybody in between. So, and congratulations on making the list again, sir. Well deserved.
6: Well, thank you. I appreciate that. And it's fun. And again, it's, we don't like to toot our horn that much, but when we do toot, we toot. I just want you to know something about our staff here. Now, you sent us an item, which is basically, it's kind of like the, when you're in English class, literature class, and they had like the bard, Shakespeare and the bust, yes, of Shakespeare. So we have the bust of Jeff Stein from radio, yes, station KXEL. And every morning before the show, our staff comes in and it's kind of like a ritual, and they'll literally rub the head of Jeff Stein.
4: You're actually at fault for that, because you came to Waterloo and we did an event, and one of our great KXEL listeners who enjoys your program met you. We got a picture taken, and he got a 3D printer and decided to try it out. And all of a sudden, I am handed at an event a bust of myself. And I'm not sure if I was pleased or mortified when the good listener said, "I made two and I sent one to Todd." So all I can tell you is it showed up one day, and you need to enhance security as you check your mail.
6: Well, let me say, no, yes, we definitely need to do that. But let me tell you, it's you are with us. Your head is with us in the control room every single show, right next to the baby Yoda.
4: I could not ask for a higher honor. Halls of Fame, nay, I am in the Starnes control room next to Yoda.
6: That's
4: all I need.
6: Jeff, we do need to talk politics, and there was a lot happening. Of course, we've been following the developments out of California. I'll get your take on that momentarily. But also in Iowa, a couple of big big races, and one of them involving Ashley Hinson, who I know I've talked to and interviewed a time or two. Give us a lowdown of the big headlines out of Iowa last night.
4: Well, you've got an incumbent Congresswoman Hinson, who represents Northeast Iowa. She was born and raised in Central Iowa, and she won the Republican nomination to succeed Republican Joni Ernst, who is retiring. And she is taking on a Democrat. His name is Josh Turek. He's currently a state lawmaker, and he is Chuck Schumer's choice. And all the money came in, and all of the news releases have come ever since last night, when we've crystallized who it would be. And so you've got a very stark choice between someone, and I talked to both of them here in the TV studio for my program before the primary. Mr. Turek likes to say that he is a prairie populist. Frankly, he used that term so many times, I thought it was a drinking game. But in any event, that's what he is using. He's a Paralympian. He's a gold medal winner. Tremendous resume personally. But you could not have a more stark choice, Todd, with regard to U.S. Senate.
5: You know, it is interesting. I know Ernst had you know, she's not running again. She's retiring. And, yes. You know, she had come under fire from some conservatives saying that maybe she wasn't standing alongside the president enough. But when you look at her record compared to like a Tom Tillis or a Cassidy out of Louisiana, I mean, she's a rock solid conservative.
4: She had some concerns about some of the Pentagon policies as herself, a service member in the past. And once those were cleared up, she had no problem with nominations. And, yes, she has been a very solid supporter of the president, a reliable vote, I would say. And so that's the pitch that's being made by Congresswoman Hinson of saying, remember 2 years ago, remember 4 years ago, how bad things were. We cannot afford to go back. And that's basically her message. I know Washington. I'll continue the president's policies. And look over your shoulder at how bad it was a short time ago.
5: Wow, that's going to be interesting. How do you see Iowa going here? I know Kansas, for example. Kansas, it's a conservative state. They've got a super majority of Republicans in the legislature, but they get squirrely. And for, you know, I don't know, one election cycle, they're all Democrats, and the next minute they're all Republicans.
4: I have said this to you and on this program. I think if the election were held today, the Democrats would flip the governor's chair, the Democrats would flip that U.S. Senate seat, and probably flip one of the four congressional seats, all of which are currently held by Republicans. Now, that's not a shift, a blue wave, or anything of the nature. It's a matter of the individual candidates and how long Republicans have held the seats. I mean, for example, you go back to the governor's chair in Iowa, 16 consecutive years, and there is a very well-financed opponent who has state credibility already as the current state auditor. It's a very tricky cycle, and so my point is, Iowa is still a red state. Those very key seats may be problematic, but no one should get all upset that Iowa, you know, flipped everything 1 year. I think there may be some problems with those key races, but it is not indicative of the state as a whole.
5: And again, I think that's where, you know, complacency maybe, or just, you know, wanting some change, you know, could come back to bite you. But I am very curious about California. I know they're still counting a lot of votes, but I was pretty impressed with the Republican turnout yesterday. What about yourself?
4: I agree. The fact that you've got somebody like Steve Hilton in this goofy primary system they have, being the top vote getter, at least before the cheating begins, that they'll recognize. Someone from the outside like Spencer Pratt who can come in and say the emperor has no clothes. They're deathly afraid of somebody like him getting into City Hall. Same thing for Hilton. And for some of us in the rest of the country, we don't understand this goofy primary system they have there because we're used to Republicans versus Democrats.
5: Yeah.
4: When you've rigged the system so that you can shut a party out in November, that shows you what monkey business has been going on in Sacramento. And the fact that the voters have overcome the shenanigans, that's a very important thing, Todd.
5: Jeff, I want to switch gears and call an audible. Years ago, you and I actually first met. You may not remember this, but you were the president, or you were the heading up the Broadcasting Association there in Iowa back in the day. And you had the big convention there at the casino and invited me to come down. I was working at Fox News, and you asked me to come and be the speaker, and had a wonderful time and just met a lot of great people. But, all that to say, you're a journalism guy, and you know, I know you dabble into punditry, but you're a journalist, and I'm curious to get your take on this Scott Pelley story that broke last night. I mean, who talks like that to the boss, for crying out loud?
4: Somebody who wants to get fired and get out of the contract. That's what it came down to me, is that he decided that he was above it all. And this is not the first time he's been making these graduation speeches that just don't make any sense. My sense is that he was under contract, and rather than taking the check and fulfilling it, he decided he wanted to make them fire him so that he can move on to whatever else he wants to do that no one will watch and be the martyr of the whole thing. It's behavior that even if you had a ceramic bust of yourself in a control room in Memphis. I could never get away with that. You couldn't get away with that. I think it was all orchestrated, and they called him out on it. Did you notice the new executive producer talked about his performative art, the conversation, the histrionics? I mean, it was very calculated. And, you know, if Scott Pelley had brought the CBS Evening News back from the depths, we wouldn't be having this conversation. But they mustered him out of that role pretty quickly, as you'll recall. And so this is just a matter of a guy who says, I'm going to take a payout, or I want to work somewhere else, and I'm daring you to fire me.
5: Oh, well, as a matter of fact, Rachel Maddow last night on PMS Now was saying, you know, come and work for us. And so I wouldn't be surprised if he ends up over at PMS Now.
4: Well, once again, Witness Protection Program or MS Now, it's got the same visibility.
5: Wow, it really does. But again, I go back to, you know, they talk about CBS being the gold standard. And I do know on the radio side, I knew a lot of those people. They're good workers. They were not inserting political bias. But the problem was within CBS, it was built into the DNA. And they were raising concerns as best as they could. And just for the record, if you're on the radio side of a broadcast TV network, yet you are the expendable, you're the expendable people. So you don't necessarily want to, you know, draw a lot of attention, but they were raising a lot of concerns over the past couple of years. And I know that because we were having those kinds of conversations. So I really hate it for them, but this has been going on for a long time, all the way back, at least to my memory, to when they did that whole National Guard George W. Bush thing that ended up getting Dan Rather fired.
4: There used to be a time, go back to Murrow, go back to Cronkite, they had certain views, but they had to check at the door. And these days, it is the badge of honor if you go out and say that you're taking a stand. No, journalism is supposed to be, you tell us what's happening, and we, the public, can view various sources and make a determination about what's going on. But, you know, and that's the problem with places like Fox News, where they have opinion shows at night. Well, during the daytime, it's straight news, but how does an audience member separate it? That was the problem with CBS TV and radio, as you know.
5: You're going to, you don't have to weigh in on this. I'm going to stick my own neck out there on this one. You know what? Conservative, these new conservative digital journalists, they are just as bad, if not worse. And I say that because I see what they're doing, and they're going out and they're not just covering these stories, these protests. They're making themselves the story. And for example, there was one guy, you know, armed with a microphone, and, you know, it was like, I got attacked by the Muslim mob. Well, yeah, he left out the part where he literally, as he was broadcasting, burned a copy of the Quran in their faces, and they responded. You know, so again, there's also a problem developing on the conservative side of the aisle, and we got to call it all out.
4: Oh, absolutely. And again, you want as large an audience as you can attract, whether it's online, on the air, but you do it through good work. You don't do it through stunts that then make the public believe something that isn't true. Yeah. And again, clicks, that's fine. That's a metric. Honor and trustworthiness, that's the better metric.
5: Yeah, well said. All right, Jeff Stein, we've got to leave it there, my friend. And we always appreciate your great work. And we also appreciate the fact that you put this radio show on your radio station. Thank you so much for doing that.
4: It is a fan favorite, Todd, and we'll keep doing it as long as they let me.
5: All right. We got to figure out, next time I come, I'm guessing I have to eat a salad. I guess the pork loins are...
4: Are you saying I should not invite you to the July barbecue luncheon this year?
5: Well, I didn't say that. I mean...
4: Okay. All right.
5: I'm not a monk. So. All right.
4: Salad it is, sir. All we'll do it.
5: Put the salad on the sandwich, and so that'll make it good. You know, so. All right, Jeff Stein, everybody. KXEL, great radio station. If you haven't been, let me put it this way. If you haven't been to Waterloo or Cedar Rapids or Cedar Falls, and they're all there sort of together, you got to go. What a fun group of towns. Great people. The food is off the charts insane. And you'll be able to Jeff Stein will give you a tour of KXEL there in downtown Waterloo.
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9: This is the opening market report for Thursday on the Iowa Agribusiness Radio Network. I'm Mark Magnuson. Joined today by Zach Hooker of Comstock for the opening market discussion. Zach, what's happening with the trade in the grains?
11: Grains under pressure to start the day. They were the same way overnight, and we're kind of just seeing some follow through from what we've seen the last several days, really with a lack of fresh news in the globally and domestically, and really just kind of continuing to weigh on this, on corn and soybeans. The wheat's starting to kind of get us a little bit of positivity. Actually, wheat currently, Chicago is currently up 2.25 at 590 in the July contract, and then if we look out to, Kansas City is up 2.25 as well, 626.25. We've got some heavy rains throughout China, which is impacting their crop, and we're thinking maybe there's some positivity here. Obviously, we haven't seen much confirmation from some of the trade talks and stuff that that occurred in China last month, but hoping that something comes out of Beijing, and that obviously creates a void there if their production is lower that potentially U.S. wheat could fill. Now, we still remain overpriced on the global market, which could weigh on some of that, but anyway, starting to see a little bit of positivity there in the wheat.
9: That was Zach Hooker with AgMarket.net. We will have a check of the numbers next.
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9: July corn down 7.25 at 424.25. July soybeans down 13.25 at 1140.75. July soybean meal down 380 at 317. July soybean oil down 93 cents at 77.78. Chicago wheat unchanged at 587.25. Minneapolis wheat is up 3 cents at 629. Kansas City hard red wheat down 0.5 cent at 623.5. July oats down 5 cents at 321.5. On the Merck, June live cattle up 210 at 248.73. August feeder cattle up $6 at 348.63. June lean hogs down 75 cents at 95.30. June pork cutout unchanged at 111.20. Class 3 milk up 5 cents at 16.16. This has been a check of the opening markets on the Iowa Agribusiness Radio Network.
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26: This is Bloomberg Money Minute. It's really a tale of two markets today as investors move out of tech and into blue chip stocks. Dow is surging, but the Nasdaq is lagging. Shares of AI semiconductor maker Broadcom among those under pressure after the company said revenue would be lower than expected. Applications for unemployment benefits rose last week to the highest level since February. That reflects volatility around the Memorial Day holiday. New threat to beef supplies. That deadly cattle parasite, the New World screwworm, confirmed in the U.S. for the first time in nearly a decade, could hurt herds and raise beef prices. U.S. herds are already at their lowest level in 75 years. And fireflies are lighting up new tourist attractions. Wall Street Journal says so many people are gathering in places like the Great Smoky Mountains to see them at peak in the summer. Campsites are selling out months in advance, and a lottery for parking spots attracted over 45,000 applicants. There's concern, though, the crowds could hurt the fireflies. Denise Pellegrini, Bloomberg Radio.
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20: The TV9 First Alert forecast. Partly cloudy with mid and upper 80s today. Slight chance of storms to the afternoon and evening. Storms likely overnight tonight will drop to the 60s. For Friday, storms likely, some strong to severe through the afternoon evening. High in the lower 80s, down to the upper 60s. Saturday and Sunday, slight chance of storms with highs in the mid-80s. From the TV9 Weather Lab, I'm Justin Roberts on News Talk 1540 KXEL.
14: TV9 First Alert Pinpoint Doppler Radar shows some rain moving east-northeast. It's in northwestern Iowa, Ottawa, Sioux City, up to Ida Grove, Storm Lake, and into Minnesota. And again, it is light, but they're getting a little something up there, and that's near the area that had drought showing up on the last drought monitor. Now, there is a flood watch that's in effect for the next couple of days. Areas along and south of Highway 30, along and west of I-35, that's because of tonight, overnight, and then through the day tomorrow, could get 2 to 4 inches of rain, and some of those areas it may come in a rather concentrated fashion. Overcast and 70 right now in Decorah, fair and 73 in Boone, mostly cloudy 72, says Des Moines. It's partly cloudy and 73 in Independence, fair and 75 in Monticello, 75 but partly cloudy in Vinton, Iowa City, fair and 74 degrees. Charles City is fair and 72, fair and 75 now in Clarion. Ames has a mostly cloudy sky with 73, just a few clouds in Marshalltown and 73 degrees. 73, partly cloudy in Olwine, Mason City, a few clouds in 72, fair and 73 in Webster City, 72 with a few clouds in Newton. Eastern Iowa Airport, south wind at 9, it's overcast, and 69 degrees in Cedar Rapids. Waterloo Regional Airport, south wind at 12. It's mostly cloudy and 70 degrees now in the City of Five Seasons. From News Talk 1540, 70 degrees is right here in the Cedar Valley. Let's get that straight. 69 in Cedar Rapids, 70 in Waterloo, Cedar Falls. 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KXEL News Time now on this Thursday morning.
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19: News Talk 1540 KXCL, where Iowa comes to talk this weekend. Blackhawk County is providing everything kids need to try fishing. A free kids fishing day is planned for Big Woods Lake on Saturday. It starts at 10 o'clock that morning. Noah Riker is a Blackhawk County Park Ranger who set up the event, and Noah joins us now. Thanks for being with us.
21: Yeah, thanks for having me.
19: So what do you want to make sure parents or maybe grandparents know about this kids' fishing day?
21: So the big thing is just bring your kid. If you have rods and reels of your own, you're certainly welcome to bring those and use them, but we will have some there to use if you don't have your own. We'll have worms, so live bait for the kiddos to use. And, yeah, just bring the kids out. We'll teach them how to fish if they don't know how. If they already know, that's great. There will be prizes, and all around we're just looking to have a fun time and give an opportunity for kids to get out there and catch some fish.
19: It's a two-hour window from 10 o'clock until noon, which is probably about right for kids that maybe haven't done this before. Yeah. So it's not going to be so long that they would lose interest, let's hope. Anything else when it comes to timing and preparation, weather, for example?
21: Yep. So we're going to try to have it, even if it's drizzling a little bit. If we get some bigger, severe thunderstorms, we will certainly have to cancel. But we're not scared to get a little wet, so we're going to try to push through with it regardless. With the time frame, it's a deal where if you still want to keep on fishing after we're done with the event, you're certainly welcome to. You can hang around as long as you'd like. We're just going to start packing things up at 12 o'clock and handing out the rest of our prizes. But once again, if you want to keep on fishing after the time frame is up, you are 100% welcome to do that.
19: Any particular age that you're looking for, or is there an age that's either kind of on the young side that maybe you're not really well accommodated to serve, or an age that's too old and kind of outside the range that you're planning to host?
21: For the most part, it's open to all. I mean, parents can come and fish as well. We're not going to give you any prizes. But from as young as you can hold a rod and a reel up to about 15 years old is what we're going to be going with. So just up until you legally are required to buy a fishing license. we're going to have a variety of prizes. So hopefully some prizes that accommodate the really little guys and prizes that will still be fun for an older audience.
19: We're talking with Noah Riker, conservation officer for Blackhawk County, about Kids Fishing Day, a free event which is coming up this Saturday from 10 until noon. And it's in Cedar Falls at Big Woods Lake. And since you mentioned licenses, parents, grandparents still required to have a license if they plan to fish?
21: So this is actually going to be a free fishing weekend. So if you are an Iowa resident, you do not need a fishing license to fish on this weekend. So that's actually an awesome thing about the event, is parents are 100% welcome, if they don't have a fishing license of their own, to go down there and fish with their kids. We'll even give them one of our rods and reels if they don't have one of their own.

0: and just kind of thinking back to your own experience as a kid, there must have been a few memories that popped up, whether that was catching the first fish or whatever the situation was. Could you share anything that came to mind?
1: Yeah, of course. I've been fishing since I could walk, essentially. My dad's a really big fisherman, so that's just something that we always did together, and we really enjoyed doing, and we still enjoy doing. He has a cabin up in Prairie du Chien, and I'll go up a few times in every summer and fish a weekend with him or two. So it's something that's really near and dear to my heart. It's what got me into this field. It's what got me interested in conservation in general, and it's really just made me realize that our waterways, our local waterways, are very important, and we need to put effort into maintaining them and conserving them and making them even better.
0: So again, the local conservation office is going to be providing the gear, the tackle, the live bait, not guaranteeing the fish, though. There's no extra fish that have been stocked in Big Woods Lake for this event or anything like that.
1: That is true. Yep, what's there is there. So right now, there are quite a few little bluegill up on the bank. You can't promise that they'll still be there Saturday. We've been having some other fishing events going on with our Nature Reserve. Hartman Reserve has been doing a few programs down there, and they've been catching quite a few fish. So we're pretty optimistic that there's going to be some fish to be caught, but we cannot promise anything.
0: We're talking with Noah Riker, Blackhawk County Conservation Park Ranger, about a kids' free fishing day, which is coming up on Saturday, 10 o'clock until noon at Big Woods Lake in Cedar Falls, with all the gear and the bait provided. And I suspect, too, that that took some doing and had some partners involved to be able to make those extra parts and pieces available, so you're not counting on families to bring their own.
1: Yep, of course. So we actually have some rods and reels just in stock for events like this, but a lot of the prizes have been donated. So, for instance, Hank's Bait and Tackle, the local Fleet Farm, the local Shields, and then Cook's Outdoors have all contributed, as well as Samson Fabrication has made some pretty cool medals for the event. So all those businesses have been a big part in making this happen. They've given gifts as to use as prizes for the event, and we're really excited about that. Very thankful for all of them.
0: What's the fishing landscape been like this spring? Has this been a good spring as far as you've heard anecdotally, or has this been a challenging spring for anglers?
1: So we had some pretty high waters right off the bat, and that certainly made things a bit more difficult, but the water levels have stabilized on the Cedar quite a bit, so people have been getting out there and catching some fish. There's definitely been some tough spells here and there with just the odd weather, but fish have been getting caught, especially right now. I know it's starting to ramp up.
0: Yeah, when we have one of those higher water situations where the Cedar might be out of its banks or other circumstances might just be making it a wetter than average spring, what's the tendency there? Does that mean that the fish tend to be harder to find because they're out of their environment, or what's the situation look like then?
1: So yeah, as the water goes up, there's more places for the fish to go. So all the fish are still in the water and able to be caught. It's just a lot more difficult to find them because they have so much more range to swim around and find habitat in. You can certainly find places where there are fish when the water is up high, and sometimes they'll school up in places water isn't usually even in. And the nice thing about when the water is high is if you're brave enough with something like a boat, you can get places you can't get to otherwise and maybe find some fish. But it does just completely rearrange everything, and like I said, the fish have a lot more places to go. So it can be trickier to find them, that's for sure.
0: Well, we're transitioning from spring into summer at this point. From the standpoint of a park ranger, what does that mean? Obviously, it means a few more people out camping and maybe some challenges in that regard. And good to have people using the space, but maybe a few more calls, too.
1: Yeah, 100%. So around this time of year, our campgrounds really start to fill up, and we get a lot busier. So we start spending a lot more time in the parks after hours, late at night, making sure there's no troublemakers, interacting with campers, making sure everything's going smoothly, making sure even things like shower facilities stay clean, hydrants aren't leaking, dump stations aren't filling up, and pumps are working. So it does add a whole nother element to our job, just maintaining those campgrounds. That really becomes our main priority, because you have so many people in a small space. It's almost like having a miniature city every weekend, just in your backyard.

0: Well, again, 2 hours of free fishing for kids where all the gear, the tackle, the bait is provided Saturday, 10 o'clock until noon at Bigwoods Lake Park in Cedar Falls. And Noah, anything else that people need to know besides those basics or places where they can go to get more information? And I should also ask, too, sometimes with programs like this, organizers ask for RSVPs, anything like that that people need to do?
1: No, we're just going to kind of see how many people come in. So we're going to let people trickle in for about 15, 20 minutes. And once we figure out about how many people we have, we're going to kind of list off the rules, how the prizes are going to work. You're certainly welcome to come out and fish before then, too. We'll kind of round everyone up before we announce everything. One thing to note is we are going to have the majority of the parking lot be outside of the campground. So we're going to have people parking in the northwest boat ramp parking lot and then just walking eastward on the trail. It's not too far of a walk. And if you do have a little more difficulty getting around, we will have some parking available in the campground. The event will be taking place just below the campground on the bank there by the ADA accessible fishing pier. So you'll see some picnic tables set up there with some prizes and whatnot and some signs. So just make sure if you are able to park in that northwest boat ramp because we don't have room for everyone to be parking in the campground because it'll probably be a fairly full campground.
0: Some additional information about the Blackhawk Kids Fishing Day at the Blackhawk County website. That's blackhawkcounty.iowa.gov. And we've been finding out about Kids Fishing Day, which is this Saturday from 10 until noon, from Noah Riker, park ranger at Blackhawk County Conservation. Thanks for being with us.
1: Of course. Thank you for having me.
0: This is the station where Iowa comes to talk. 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
3: This is a Bloomberg Money Minute. Home improvement projects are getting smaller, and that's not helping sales at big retailers. Both Home Depot and Lowe's reported sales growth in the latest quarter that just missed Wall Street expectations. A Home Depot executive says shoppers are still deferring large projects, pointing to uncertainty, and says the company continues to monitor higher fuel prices and mortgage rates. Bloomberg analyst Drew Redding.
4: So I don't necessarily think we've seen the impact yet of, you know, the recent inflation and heightened consumer uncertainty. So we do think that there could be some risk through the remainder of the year.
3: Fuel costs are also an issue for Lowe's. An executive says Lowe's is working to offset costs through productivity initiatives, pointing to its AI-powered shopping assistant called Milo.
5: Hey, Milo, how do I fix my leaky faucet?
3: Home Depot has pursued a similar strategy with an AI assistant called Magic Apron. Both retailers stuck with their outlooks for the year. Gina Cervetti, Bloomberg Radio.

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2: This is a Bloomberg Money Minute. Stocks are split, with the Dow showing some strength, but tech stocks and the NASDAQ lagging. Broadcom shares plunging after the company's forecast for sales of its artificial intelligence chips disappointed investors. Shares of Petco are also struggling. The company said its service offerings are doing well, but the turnaround plan hasn't been as smooth as forecast, and it's struggling to gain market share. Five Below also under pressure, even after reporting stronger than expected quarterly results. There's concern the retailer shoppers might be feeling the pinch of inflation. A wake-up call for mattress maker Sleep Number. Sources say Sleep Number is laying the groundwork for potential bankruptcy filing. Company's been bogged down by industry pressures, slow store traffic, and the sting of tariffs. It's also facing a heavy debt burden. And big day tomorrow for donut lovers, June 4, National Donut Day. Watch for promotions from the nation's biggest donut chains, including Dunkin' and Krispy Kreme. Denise Pellegrini, Bloomberg Radio.
3: I'm Tim Harwood, and this is where Iowa comes to talk. 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
4: Be a deal coming. Gianna Gelosi, Fox News. President Trump expressed optimism on diplomacy, but as talks continue with Iran, so do Tehran's escalations in the Middle East. Yesterday, Iran targeted Kuwait's civilian airport with missiles and drones. The barrage caused heavy damage, killing one and injuring dozens and suspending all flights. Fox's Griff Jenkins.
5: The president saying that a deal may be at hand despite Iranian reports that the peace talks have ceased, and if this deal were signed, it could allow the U.S. to go in and get that so-called near-bomb-grade enriched uranium. Complicating talks, Israel's increased fighting in Lebanon, which led to friction between President Trump and Prime Minister Netanyahu earlier this week. The State Department now says this. Israel and Lebanon reaffirm that they have no hostile intent towards one another and committed to continuing direct negotiations to build confidence, resolve all outstanding issues, and work toward a comprehensive agreement between the two countries.
4: Fox's Jonathan Savage has more on the ceasefire between Israel and Lebanon.
6: The ceasefire deal between Israel and Lebanon is dependent on the Iran-aligned militants of Hezbollah halting their attacks. Its renewal was announced by the State Department yesterday. But Israel's defense minister, Israel Katz, says troops will remain in the south of Lebanon, a so-called security zone meant to protect residents of northern Israel. The ceasefire will create some pilot areas inside Lebanon where Hezbollah would be banned. The plan is a boost to hopes of an end to the war with Iran. The Iranians say any peace deal must cover the conflict in Lebanon too. Jonathan Savage, Fox News.
4: Meantime, in a sign of growing GOP frustrations on Capitol Hill, four House Republicans joined Democrats in passing an Iran War Powers resolution. The resolution now heads to the Senate, where if passed, it would still likely be vetoed by the president the moment it lands on his desk. America's listening to Fox News.
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4: The Senate is poised to start debating a $70 billion GOP budget reconciliation bill that would provide long-term funding for CBP and ICE. The vote of Rahm, a marathon series of amendment votes, could kick off as soon as today. It comes after Republican lawmakers appear to have cleared two major hurdles, removing funding for security related to President Trump's White House ballroom and dropping the DOJ's controversial anti-weaponization fund.
11: Acting Attorney General Todd Blanche told lawmakers the Justice Department is not moving forward with a nearly $1.8 billion anti-weaponization fund. But President Trump says he's not sure if that compensation fund is on hold or dead.
12: I'd have to ask the lawyers, I don't know.
11: He told reporters,
0: as far as I'm concerned, it was a beautiful thing. It was something I didn't make it, but I heard that. I thought that was the greatest thing.
11: The fund was created as part of a settlement with President Trump and members of his family to end the lawsuit against the IRS. Lawmakers say a process already exists for Americans seeking compensation from the government. At the White House, Jared Halpern, Fox News.
4: Community members gathering at the Minneapolis Central Library to talk about driverless ride-hailing in the city.
7: Waymo vehicles driving around Minneapolis. Right now, the company says it is conducting mapping and testing with a trained specialist behind the wheel. Some rideshare drivers worry the technology could threaten their livelihood.
12: Waymo is just like, it's going to take over the jobs.
7: Waymo tells Fox 9 it doesn't have an exact launch date on when its services will be available for public, but it does say that it's continuing to test for safety and its framework as the months continue on.
4: And that is Fox 9's Leon Purvis. Meantime, the number of people filing for unemployment benefits for the first time rose by 13,000 last week to 225,000, slightly more than expected. Continuing claims declined by 8,000 to 1.77 million. I'm Gianna Gelosi. This is Fox News.
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14: From the KCRG TV9 newsroom, I'm Beth Maliki. The FAA is investigating after two drone incidents at the Eastern Iowa Airport that may be tied to the construction of nearby data centers. According to the airport in Cedar Rapids, pilots reported seeing a drone in their path as they were about to land around 10:45 Wednesday morning. Both planes were able to land without problems. Investigators identified the drone operators working for different contractors at the QTS data center site. In a statement, QTS said the situation remains under review and that they're cooperating fully with the FAA investigation. It is a federal crime to operate drones near airports. The principal and track coach at Valley Lutheran School in Waterloo is facing an additional criminal charge after police say he had an inappropriate relationship with a student. Lucas Tanney has already been charged with sexual exploitation by a school employee. He now also faces a grooming charge. Police say the victim told them she was babysitting for her principal. They had sex at his home. He also admitted to that, as well as to sending the victim explicit messages and photos. Court records show he also admitted to sending explicit messages to former students 10 years ago while he was working for the school. A lab in Ames is testing a livestock sample from Texas for a possible case of screwworms. According to Reuters, samples from two calves on a Texas cattle ranch were sent to the lab. The National Veterinary Services Lab in Ames is the main U.S. facility for testing animal diseases like New World screwworm. Screwworm is a flesh-eating parasite. According to a company that helps people find jobs, certain sectors that typically hire teenagers and college students have dropped their openings sharply. The firm Challenger, Gray, and Christmas attributes that drop to a number of factors. It says automation has taken some of those jobs and that some businesses might feel pressured by inflation and gas prices. The Federal Reserve Bank of New York also weighed in, saying the rise in remote work has left some senior employees hesitant to hire workers who need basic workplace training. For breaking news alerts and headlines anytime,
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17: 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The TV9 First Alert forecast. Partly cloudy with mid and upper 80s today. Slight chance of storms through the afternoon and evening. Storms likely overnight tonight will drop to the 60s. For Friday, storms likely, some strong to severe through the afternoon evening. High in the lower 80s, down to the upper 60s. Saturday and Sunday, slight chance of storms with highs in the mid 80s. From the TV9 Weather Lab, I'm Justin Roberts on News Talk 1540 KXEL.
18: TV9 First Alert pinpoint Doppler radar does show some light precipitation in northwest Iowa, Sioux City, Ottawa, moving up toward Algona and Forest City, and what is reaching the ground is moving to the east-northeast, should all stay pretty well west of I-35. There is a flood watch, though, for tonight, tomorrow into the weekend, for areas along and south of Highway 30, along and west of I-35, so that does include the Ames-Des Moines area and southwest Iowa. Fair skies, 73 now in Decorah. Fair and 77 in Boone. Mostly cloudy, 74, says Des Moines. It's overcast in Iowa City with 78, 75, and mostly cloudy in Independence. Monticello, fair and 79, partly cloudy, 77. In Vinton, Charles City, and Olwine, both fair, both 75. A few clouds, 77 in Clarion, mostly cloudy, 77 in Ames. Marshalltown, partly cloudy, 78 degrees. Mason City, a few clouds in 72. It's fair and 77 in Webster City. Newton has a few clouds and 75 degrees. Eastern Iowa Airport, south wind at 16, at times up to 23 miles per hour. A fair sky, 75 now in the City of Five Seasons. Waterloo Regional Airport, south wind at 13. A fair sky, and after an overnight low of 60, we are now up to 74 on our way to the mid-80s. 74 now in Waterloo, Cedar Falls, from News Talk 1540 KXEL, where Iowa comes to talk. 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
20: Imagine for a moment if a school created a club just for white kids. The national media would generate wall-to-wall coverage. Civil rights groups would file lawsuits, organize marches. There would be righteous outrage from coast to coast, and it would be well-deserved because such a club would be racist. But what if a school created a blacks-only club? Well, that's what happened at Mount Nittany Middle School in Pennsylvania, the school starting a black affinity club. The club, organized by the district's equity, inclusion, and belonging liaison, whatever that is, libs of TikTok received emails from school officials confirming the existence of the club and also evidence white students were banned from participating. A school leader said the club was meant to be a safe space for the black student population. But in fact, it's a segregated space, and Mount Nittany Middle School is at the very least discriminating against white students. You know, life was so much simpler when schools just had an audiovisual club. I'm Todd Stearns.
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18: And good morning to you once again. It is hour number three of the program on the air live across the state of Iowa, 50,000 watts strong on this Thursday morning. KXEL News Time, 12 minutes past 10. Bottom of the hour means a Bloomberg Money Minute. We'll update your TV9 First Alert forecast, especially as the prospect of storms enters the forecast for tonight into tomorrow. Full Bill O'Reilly update. That includes Mike Slater with the news. That's 30 minutes away, and the Glenn Beck radio program is at 11. We are joined now live on the news line by the Republican nominee for 2nd District Congress in Northeast Iowa, the winner of the Tuesday primary election. He is Joe Mitchell. You can learn more online. His website is joemitchell.com. Mr. Mitchell, congratulations, and thanks for taking the time.
22: Jeff, good morning. How are you?
18: I am quite well, and I assume that it's full steam ahead for the Mitchell for Congress campaign, a good solid victory. How do you pivot the message now that you know who your general election opponent is? I mean, I don't think you deviate from the basic core message, but what are the things, now that you know who you're up against, what are the things that you emphasize now in your campaign?
2: Well, Jeff, you know, we won on Tuesday night resoundingly. You know, Charlie McClintock, our opponent, congratulated us, you know, shortly after. Charlie's a good friend. He's somebody I served with in the legislature, and he put up a good fight, and, you know, Charlie's behind us now, and so we're going full steam ahead into November. But the platform we won on, as you know, we won on not taking corporate PAC money, so we'll be the only Republican in Washington not taking money from BlackRock and Pfizer and J.P. Morgan and Walmart, these huge ginormous companies, which is unique. We'll be the only Republican. The second thing is term limits, you know, something that's not brought up that often in Iowa politics, but I think we need them. 12 years in the House, 12 years in the Senate is our proposal. And then the third thing is you have to stop this insider trading. You have people like Nancy Pelosi, they go up there, they're worth about $2. They come out, they're worth about $200 million. These people are getting rich off of the taxpayer and off these inside secrets that they get to find out. And so we have to stop all this stuff. But, you know, now we have our opponent, Lindsey James. I call her radical left Lindsey James. And she's, you know, decided to have a full-fledged, you know, personal campaign on my character and what I do for a living and the fact that I've been a lifelong Iowan for 29 years. And we're focused on policy with her because for us it's not about personality, it's about policy. And so you have a Democrat in this race who's, you know, been in the state house for 8 years. And she's voted to raise your taxes every chance she can. She's voted to give illegal immigrants state-funded resources like Medicaid and food stamps, which is ridiculous. And she's also voted to make sure that children can still get sex changes, which is disgusting. And then on that part, too, she's voted to make sure that prisoners can get sex changes paid for by you and me and the viewership here by your taxpayer dollars. So this is somebody that's a radical leftist. You know, they don't represent our values at all. She's actually from Portland, Oregon originally, and it shows because she votes like somebody from Portland, Oregon. And so ultimately for us, you know, we're focused on common sense issues because Iowans, they use their common sense. And so that's what we do in our campaign. That's what we're running this campaign off of. And, you know, we're excited for November. We think we're going to win. We think people are going to choose common sense over or some radical left ideology from the West Coast. And so, you know, we're focused on winning, and we think we're going to do that in November.
18: It struck me, and I've said this in conversation with many people this week, in so many of these Iowa races, whether it's at the state level or whether it's for Congress, House or Senate, you have stark choices. It's not like a voter is not going to be able to distinguish the positions that you have as opposed to Ms. James. In our Iowa Talking Points program, both of you kind enough to have participated in that during the primary, but she indicated that health care is a right and that the rich need to pay their fair share and that Donald Trump needs to be stopped. And I have a sense that you take a very different view on all of those things.
2: Right, correct. You know, what we want to do, Jeff, is we want to lower taxes for Iowans. We want them to keep more of their own money because it's theirs, not the government's. Okay, that's what we believe. We think that we should cut regulations. We should cut red tape and compliance, and we should get rid of the bureaucrats, not add more. And that's what she wants to do. And so this is a true, you know, America First candidate, which is our campaign, for somebody that believes in a complete leftist socialist ideology, which, you know, we look around the country. You look at New York, you look at L.A., these places are hellholes. And that's what she wants Iowa to be, and that's the policy she's voted for. And so, you know, ultimately for us, we're focused on defending freedom, really. That's what it's about, is defending freedom. And so, you know, we've done that throughout this primary campaign. We'll do it in the general election as well. But, you know, to your point, Jeff, there's very stark choices here. They're not, you know, it's not like they're 5 or 10% apart. They're very far apart. And so we'll let the people of Iowa, too, decide who they want.
18: Joe Mitchell is our guest. He is the Republican nominee for Congress, Northeast Iowa's 2nd Congressional District. You can learn more at his website, joemitchell.com. He's kind enough to join us live on News Talk 1540 KXEL. For those who may not recall our past conversations, And you still do this. I was about to say you made your living building homes. You still make your living building homes because running for...
2: I was at a council meeting last night pitching a new development, you know, so we're still working. You know, some people, I think, they believe, and some candidates do this, by the way, when they start running for Congress, they just stop doing everything. I can't do that. I have to pay a mortgage. So, you know, we were at a council meeting last night pitching homes in a rural place here in Iowa, and, you know, I love doing that, by the way. I mean, I love building homes. I love providing affordable, attainable housing to Iowans, and, you know, I live in one of these homes that I built. I'm up in Clear Lake, so... You know, we're focused on, you know, our business as well, but we had to make sure we have a builder in Congress. We've talked about that before. There's not a single builder or developer in Congress right now. And so, you know, that seems like not a good thing, especially when they're trying to pass a housing bill at the moment, that there's not a single person that's ever built a house that's actually serving in Congress right now. Obviously, the president, you know, the greatest real estate developer to live. And so he understands it more than anybody else, but he doesn't have any allies in Congress to understand this stuff. So it seems crazy to me. And when we're talking about how to make the American dream affordable again, because the average age of a first-time home buyer, we've talked about this before, Jeff, is 40 years old, and that's ridiculous. And so, you know, that means the American dream isn't really there anymore if it's 40 years old. And so we have to get that number back to, you know, the high 20s or 30 for people to be able to afford a home and start a family and live the life they want to live. And so that's what we're going to be focused on when we go to Washington. And, you know, it's just common sense stuff. You know, this is stuff that everyday people care about. It's not crazy, fringe, you know, culture war type of stuff. It's blocking and tackling. You talk about the economy, talking about, you know, cost of living, and that's what we're focused on.
18: Well, and I wanted to make sure I made it clear that you are still engaged in business because running for Congress doesn't pay well, as I recall. I mean, this is a lot of outpouring of time, and it takes you away from friends, family, business, et cetera. You shared with us on this program a few months ago something, and I'd like you to hone in on that because, as you said, Congress is trying to work on some of these issues, but they don't really have the direct expertise. What can Congress do to make home ownership more affordable? I mean, it has to do with the mortgage rates. It has to do with the term of mortgage, et cetera. But you've really studied this, and I'm fascinated. What is it that Congress can actually do, besides a lot of lip service, to help the housing industry?
2: Well, there's a number of things. You know, we need to start out with incentivizing states to have a more basic building code and energy code. And so, for instance, when Biden was in there for 4 years, what they were doing is they were incentivizing states and telling builders, hey, you can't build a new home and have a consumer get a FHA loan unless it's up to this certain energy code. And so this type of insulation, if you're building a multifamily apartment complex to have, you know, electric vehicle charging stations, things like this, and it just raises the cost on that home astronomically. And so I want to do the exact opposite. I want to say, states, you're not going to get federal funding unless you have a very basic building code, an energy code, to actually incentivize builders, incentivize states and their state codes to be able to bring down the regulations so we can build homes more affordably like we did, you know, 10, 15 years ago. And so, you know, the regulations have gotten out of control over the last decade. And, you know, there's all these requirements that weren't there not too long ago. And I tell people this too. You know, I grew up in a house when I was little that was born or was built in 1920. And so this is a home that obviously had been remodeled, but it was built in 1920. And it wasn't up to, you know, the code of today, which is ridiculous. And so we need to get back to a place where builders can build, where consumers can pick where they want to live. But we need to allow builders to be able to build stuff that's actually affordable. And right now, with the current building code, with the current energy codes that are on the books in all these states, it's almost impossible to do that.
18: Joe Mitchell is our guest. He is a Republican running for Congress, Northeast Iowa 2nd District. JoeMitchell.com is the website. You mentioned a few minutes ago focusing on these fundamental issues, the things that folks talk about at their kitchen tables, et cetera, as opposed to some of the culture war things. But those on the right have to fight on a culture front as well in order so that those foundational principles, the blocking and tackling you talked about, that those actually mean something. And so there are some real distinctions from a fundamental standpoint between you and your opponent on that front as well.
2: Well, and when I bring up Jeff, and I talked about this in my speech the other night on Tuesday, mm-hmm. I said, you know, on the paying for the prisoners to get the sex changes that Lindsey James voted for, I said the liberal media and the Democrats will point out, well, how many times has that happened? And that's not what it's about, right? It's about the philosophy that if you think it's okay to take our taxpayer dollars and give them to a prisoner to have a sex change, you shouldn't be dealing with my health care policy. You shouldn't be dealing with my education policy or my energy policy or my tax policy. You probably shouldn't be involved in politics because you sound like a ridiculous person. And so we do have to point these things out, and we have to point out that if they are for these crazy radical left social policies, then they probably shouldn't be involved in policy making whatsoever. And so we did point that out the other night, and we got a good reaction, and it's a good analogy of what we're dealing with and the candidates that we're dealing with.
18: I did not study this next part very closely, and so please correct me when I make a mistake, but you were endorsed by both Turning Point USA Action and President Trump. I'm not sure anybody else in Iowa had that double endorsement going into the primary.
2: No, I mean, no one did. And, you know, I'm the only person that Charlie Kirk ever endorsed in Iowa, the only candidate ever endorsed personally. And so, you know, we're honored to, you know, sort of have that credential. And we were proud to be endorsed by Turning Point, which, by the way, our opponent has said horrible things about Turning Point. It's been ridiculous, the things that she said on record to these newspapers and media outlets, and calling it, you know, horrible names. And I mean, it's disgusting. But so we're proud to be endorsed by Turning Point. We're proud to be endorsed by the president as well. And, you know, that's what really carried us over the finish line, I think, gave us such a resounding win on Tuesday night. But, you know, now it's time to, you know, move forward too. And we're going to go into November, and we're going to have an even bigger coalition, and we're going to have an even bigger alliance with, you know, a number of different groups. And, you know, we're going to win with working class people here in Iowa.
18: You were the founder of the Iowa Home Builders Association. I think I have the name correct. And that's how
2: Iowa Real Estate Developers. Yeah.
18: Real Estate Developers. I just had it on the screen, and then I clicked off of it. And that shows you, as you get older, you forget things. All right. Iowa Real Estate Developers Association. And that's how we first met you here on the radio. But obviously, for Iowans to have the ability to get into homes, et cetera, for these real estate developers to be able to maximize what ground is available, you got to have a strong economy. And in Iowa, yes, manufacturing, but also farms. So give us a sense of, and yes, the House got a couple of things across the finish line, 5-year farm bill, E15, both of which long overdue, still languishing in the Senate. What could you as a member of the House do to help the farm economy, which really is the broad economy in Iowa?
2: Right. Well, you know, the House has done a fantastic job, and they have done their job on all these issues, by the way, Jeff. They've done it on the farm bill. They did it on E15. You know, when you look at stuff like the Save America Act, they passed it. The Senate is the issue. Mm-hmm. The Senate's got real issues. And so, you know, these guys, they need to get their act together. And they start passing some of this stuff, because we have Iowa farmers struggling now because the Senate wants to hold up things like E15 year round, which is a no-brainer. That should be passed. And so, you know, we have to make sure that, you know, we're supporting our farmers, and, you know, they're the backbone of this economy. And, you know, we support them, you know, more than anybody else in this race. And, you know, we're going to be, you know, ourselves advocating, you know, for a farm bill every 4 years, like it should be passed. Not waiting 8-9 years like it's been now, which is ridiculous. And then making sure that E15 year round's passed if it hasn't been passed around there.
18: JoeMitchell.com is the website. That's where you can learn all about his campaign, the nominee from the primary election, now the nominee for 2nd District. And again, the Democrat opponent, Representative Lindsey James, and you're both welcome here separately anytime to share your vision for the voters. Again, congratulations on Tuesday, and appreciate your time. Safe travels on the road, Mr. Mitchell.
2: Thank you, Jeff. Take care.
18: You as well, sir. And Joe Mitchell joined us live on the Newsline on News Talk 1540 KXEL. where Iowa comes to talk. KXEL News Time now is 10:28. By the way, coming up in September, Confronting America, the third book in the trilogy in the Confronting series with the great Bill O'Reilly. And Confronting America, What Has to Change? It comes out September 15th. It's a wonderful cover art that was just released. And so that's the new book. Confronting the presidents, confronting evil, and now confronting America. And we'll get Mr. O'Reilly on the air to talk with us about that, as he does all of the books when they come out on a yearly basis. 20 number one bestsellers, the most popular nonfiction author in American history, the great Bill O'Reilly. And again, the O'Reilly Update full edition comes up in about 15 minutes.
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23: 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Grok gave right-leaning answers 85% of the time. Either way,
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6: The Bloomberg Money Minute. Apple's App Store took in a staggering $1.4 trillion in sales last year. The independent study commissioned by Apple found that economic activity generated by the digital storefront has more than doubled since 2019. Out of the $1.4 trillion in sales generated by the App Store, the analysis group study found $149 billion came from digital goods and services, while $1.1 trillion came from physical goods and services. Apple's stock is flat right now. Elsewhere, the Dow is bringing in huge numbers up above
0: 700 points, the NASDAQ is down below 100 points. Ford has just released its most premium Bronco yet. It's going after the higher end of the auto market with a Bronco Raptor-sourced engine, high-end Filson materials throughout the interior, and a quieter, more luxurious cabin. Experts say the Ford Bronco Filson Edition rekindles Eddie Bauer Explorer vibes. 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
17: The TV9 First Alert forecast. Partly cloudy with mid and upper 80s today. Slight chance of storms to the afternoon and evening. Storms likely overnight tonight will drop to the 60s. For Friday, storms likely. Some strong to severe through the afternoon and evening. High in the lower 80s. Down to the upper 60s. Saturday and Sunday, slight chance of storms with highs in the mid 80s. From the TV9 Weather Lab, I'm Justin Roberts on News Talk 1540 KXEL.
18: TV9 typically does not give you percentages of precipitation. They focus on other things, and the Weather Service, and I know a lot of you like percentages. So the Weather Service says for the Cedar Valley, a 50% chance of showers and storms, mainly after 3 p.m., a 90% chance of storms tonight, and that's where we could get a half to three quarters of an inch of rain. Showers and thunderstorms continuing before 10 o'clock tomorrow morning, resuming after 4 o'clock tomorrow afternoon. Again, this is according to the Weather Service, 60% chance of rain tomorrow. And again, thunderstorms likely Friday night, up to a 60% chance. And again, perhaps by the time all is said and done in the Cedar Valley, between now and Saturday morning, maybe 2 inches of rain total. Now, the trick with this system is you could get some locally heavy rains, and it could be training over the same areas one day to the next. Now, right now, TV9 First Alert Pinpoint Doppler Radar is showing the northwestern quarter of the state of Iowa with some light precipitation. Much of it may not be reaching the ground, but if you're around Ottawa, Sioux City, along Highway 20, even up toward Algona, you have a little better chance in those locations. Now, there is a level one risk for thunderstorms in the western half of the state, all of the I-35 corridor, and getting up here to the Cedar Valley. That is level one of five, and that is for this afternoon and this evening. Now, there is the severe storm potential for late Friday into Friday night. That's up to a level two, and that does include the southern part of the corridor, the Cedar Valley, so yes, Cedar Rapids, Iowa City, Waterloo, Cedar Falls, all of central Iowa, all of north Iowa, really from Council Bluffs up to Dubuque. Southeast Iowa spared from that. They're at a level one severe risk. And the concern that the Weather Service is telling us is that because of the two rounds of heavy rain, there may be some flooding. And that's why there is that flood watch for areas south of Highway 30 and west of Interstate 35. So there's a level 2 heavy rain risk, stretches from Waterloo, now does include Cedar Rapids, by the way, through the Des Moines area down to southwest Iowa. Tomorrow, it is shifting a little more to the east, but again, it's a level 2 for tomorrow and tomorrow night for heavy rain. And again, that's where you could get 2, maybe 4 inches cumulative in some of these areas. So, just something to watch. Don't change your plans yet, and we'll get a good Friday update from the folks at the Weather Lab as you head into a weekend full of My Waterloo Days and all other manner of great activities. Partly cloudy, 75 in Decorah, a few clouds, 77 in Boone, Des Moines, mostly cloudy and 74 degrees. Iowa City says overcast and 76, it's fair, and 79 in Monticello. Vinton, mostly cloudy, 76 degrees, overcast, 76 in Independence. Charles City, fair and 77, 77 but partly cloudy in Clarion. Marshalltown, partly cloudy, 78. Ames, 77, mostly cloudy there. A few clouds in Mason City with 74. Olwine, fair and 75. Webster City, 79 with a fair sky. It's partly cloudy in Newton with 77 degrees. Eastern Iowa Airport, a south wind at 16, at times up to 23. Fair sky 75 in Cedar Rapids. Waterloo Regional Airport, south wind at 13. It's warm as it's been all day. 75 now, may hit mid-80s this afternoon. Overnight low 60 last night. 75 now in the Cedar Valley from News Talk 1540 KXEL, where Iowa comes to talk. KXEL News Time now on this Thursday morning is 10:37. That's 23 minutes before 11 o'clock in the Glenn Beck program.
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10: 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I'm Dustin Huffman. Across much of the western U.S., drought conditions continue to put pressures on ranchers, wildlife, and the rangelands they depend on. At the same time, federal land managers are preparing for what could be another challenging wildfire season. When I was in Washington, D.C., I recently heard from Associate Deputy Secretary Karen Bud Phelan of the Department of the Interior about the agency's efforts to maintain rangeland health while balancing the needs of livestock, wildfire, and public lands. We'll hear from her right after this.
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10: Karen Bud Phelan of the Department of Interior says drought is already forcing difficult decisions for ranchers, and Interior is developing a broader rangeland health initiative to address a number of challenges across the western states that have been affected mostly by this drought.
12: So Department of Interior is actually working on a rangeland health initiative. It's not just wolves that are a problem. This is a horrible drought year. You look at the ranch that we've got in Wyoming, you look at my in-laws' ranches in Nevada, there's no feed. And it's really sad because people are pushing on agriculture, to breed more heifers, to build the herd. It's really hard to do that when there's nothing to feed them. And that's Mother Nature, and Washington does lots of things. I have not talked to anybody that can make it rain, so the weather is kind of what it is. So Interior is working on a rangeland health initiative because if you look at the grazing of wild horses, they can destroy the land that they're living on. They tromp out water holes, and it's not just bad for the land, it's bad for the horses. And so we are putting together a plan that we should be able to release soon that is based on the health of the rangeland, looking at more gathers, looking at more options to get horses off the land. The trade-off is that we put the horses in holding, and it's really expensive to feed a horse in holding. But consider the trade-off. We either truly destroy the range, particularly in Nevada, where you have species like white sage that you can't just go out and replant, or we figure out how to pay for horses in long-term holding under the current laws we have. Is it horrible, horrible choice.
10: Those concerns go beyond livestock and wildlife populations. She says the Department of Interior is also preparing for increased wildfire risk and is looking for every available tool to help protect rangelands and rural communities.
12: We have already issued guidance that said that on Department of Interior lands, we will not let it burn. So if you get a lightning strike, if you get a fire, we're going to put it out immediately. We're also working hard on our agreements with local fire departments, local ranchers, because the truth is you guys find them way faster than we can. The guy on the allotment can see the lightning strike up on the hill, and he knows. So we're really trying to strengthen those so we can get to these fires faster so that they don't burn out of control, because I think this is going to be a very, very difficult year considering the drought.
10: Interior is working closely with local landowners, ranchers, and fire departments to identify problems early and respond quickly when fires occur. I'm Dustin Huffman.
4: 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You are listening to the O'Reilly Update. Coming up next, the news with Mike Slater.
13: Thank you, Bill. It is Thursday, June 4th, 2026. Here's what's happening today in America. War Resolution Act. Pride Month support down. Elon's wealth up. And this White House UFC fight might not be the last. That's all coming up. Then Bill's going to be here with your message of the day. But first, the House passed a resolution to limit President Trump's war powers in Iran. The vote was 215 to 208, with four Republicans joining the Democrats. It's Congressman Thomas Massie, Brian Fitzpatrick, Tom Barrett, and Warren Davidson. The resolution was introduced by a New York Democrat, Gregory Meeks. He's the ranking member on the House Foreign Affairs Committee. He said, "I am thrilled that we've had the opportunity to have some members from the Republican side stand up. I'm really thrilled and proud of my Democratic colleagues, because every Democrat, every single one, voted for this. Democrats always stick together." In this June that is Pride Month, we did a Politics by Faith podcast episode on this the other day, where pride came from and why it's enough already. But at its peak support in 2022, 71% of U.S. adults believed same-sex marriage should be legal. We're now at 65%, a small drop. That came from Republicans. Pretty much the same with Democrats, 87% support. Independents, slight drop down to 65%, but Republicans dropped from a 55% support down to 37% support. Only 35% of Republicans say same-sex relations are, quote, morally acceptable. Elon Musk's SpaceX has a fixed price of $135 per share for its upcoming IPO. SpaceX plans to sell 555.6 million shares. That would amount to a $75 billion fundraise. Musk will own 82% voting control after the offering. SpaceX would be valued at $1.77 trillion, making SpaceX the seventh biggest company in America by market cap. It would also put it above Tesla, which is valued at $1.6 trillion. This will be the biggest IPO ever, more than triple the size of Alibaba. And this would push Elon's net worth to over $1 trillion, the world's first trillionaire. The UFC fight in the White House is coming up. Stage is being built now. Trump said in a video message, "People don't know that in Paris, France, the Eiffel Tower, 1889 it was built, it was supposed to be taken down immediately after the World's Fair. And then they said, leave it up a little bit longer. And then they said, let's leave it up longer and longer and longer. Well, they never took it down. And you know, we're building something in the front of the White House that's quite attractive to a lot of people. Really, it's going to have this big UFC fight, and I'm looking forward to it. And maybe we'll never take it down." There are five fights, including a lightweight title matchup between a Georgian-Spanish undisputed champion and the American Justin Gaethje on June 14th. I'm Mike Slater from the podcast Politics by Faith. Bill O'Reilly has your message of the day. Next.
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14: Time now for the O'Reilly Update message of the day. On this Thursday, most Americans don't watch 60 Minutes, but if you are over 35 years old, you probably heard of the program. Thanks to Mike Wallace, Don Hewitt, Ed Bradley, Morley Safer. The CBS News magazine is a huge profit generator to this day. However, CBS reporter Scott Pelley says new management headed by Larry and David Ellison are trying to murder the program. That's overstated, of course. They may be trying to rough it up a bit, but homicide is not profitable. Having worked at CBS News a long time ago, I can testify that a liberal culture took root after anchorman Walter Cronkite retired and Dan Rather took over. Bernie Goldberg wrote a whole book about that called Bias. Mr. Rather did not like said book. Now reform is in the air. No longer will Leslie Stahl, for example, be allowed to defend Hunter Biden's laptop or other correspondents demean President Trump, as Nora O'Donnell recently tried to do. Mr. Trump is getting the blame for the cultural adjustment at 60 Minutes, and the president is certainly involved to some extent. But he is not an accessory to murder. The truth is, 60 Minutes allowed an anti-Trump agenda to flourish. That's the real felony if honest reporting is the goal. I'm Bill O'Reilly. I approve the message by writing it. You can reach me, Bill at BillO'Reilly.com, Bill at BillO'Reilly.com, name in town if you wish to opine. Mail William Wood of Valparaiso, Indiana. Bill, on tonight's broadcast, you mentioned Mike Pence. My question is, how is Pence different than the Giants quarterback, New York Giants quarterback? Does Mike Pence not have the right to speak to whom he wants to, just as Mr. Dart has the right to vote for whom he wishes? It's a little convoluted, William. I think you'd agree with me on that. The point I was making.

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0: Now the O'Reilly update brings you something you might not know. 37 years ago today, Chinese students marched through the streets of Beijing, demanding basic human rights. The protests ended with a brutal communist crackdown against their own citizens. Here is the story of Tiananmen Square. Beginning in April 1989, 1 million Chinese gathered in the center of the capital, Beijing. Frustrated by decades of financial stagnation, they call for the resignation of party leadership, open markets, and free elections. For weeks, the protesters held daily marches in the square, a public space established by dictator Mao Zedong. Despite a media blackout, Western reporters were able to transmit live footage of the events using satellites. The crisis escalated until the early hours of June 4th when communist troops entered Tiananmen Square from every direction. The soldiers fired on civilians. Tanks plowed into protesters who refused to leave. Hours later, the space was deserted. To this day, China has never released a tally of those killed or injured. Historians place the death count, however, near 10,000. And here's something else you might not know. I, your humble correspondent, was in Beijing 1 year ago and can confirm the Chinese government is more oppressive than ever. Welcome to a total police state. Cameras everywhere. There's never been a surveillance system like this on Earth. The communists have firm control over 1.5 billion citizens. It's about five times more than the USA. There is little public dissent because the law is clear. Violators will be arrested, some killed. So the streets of Beijing are clean. No litter, no homeless, no graffiti, no drugs. Much like 1989, China remains a totalitarian state where dissent can mean death. I reveal the facts about my historic trip to Beijing in my upcoming book, Confronting America,

0: 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Thank you for listening to the O'Reilly Update. I am Bill O'Reilly. No spin, just facts, and always looking out for you.
1: Your guess is as good as mine. I'm Jeff Stein with today's Iowa Politics Report. I sort of expected a lot of people to ask me what I thought about the Tuesday Iowa primary election results. In actuality, very few did, which was good because I don't know what to make of it exactly. Perhaps that's the headline. Don't make too much out of it. Don't try to draw sweeping generalizations. Because we Iowans are an independent sort. A Trump endorsement did help some candidates, but not all. Some perceived favorites prevailed, but not all. And to me, that was all candidate-specific and race-specific, not based on a wave of one color or another or blind voter loyalty to candidates selected by someone else. Obviously, the Republican race for governor was the most interesting of the night. Going in with five candidates on the ballot, many of us wondered if any candidate would get the 35% plus one vote necessary to avoid the issue being decided by the state convention. As it turned out, two of the five met that threshold, and the vote was oh so close. Again, going in, conventional wisdom was you had Randy Feenstra and four non-Feenstra candidates, and that those four would split their vote enough to perhaps keep Feenstra from 35%, but certainly not to coalesce behind any single candidate to win outright. It may have been conventional, but it sure turned out to not be wisdom. The Stop Feenstra movement lined up behind Zach Lane, thanks to momentum peaking at the right time and a lot of pre-election day TV ads. More casual observers probably did not like the fact that Feenstra failed to appear with his primary opponents in any debates or joint appearances. Lane's was the name they remembered as Election Day neared, and that's where they went. But to draw much more from the results than that, well, that would be as much of a fool's errand as predicting the result at the outset. All I know is that we now know who will be on the November general election ballot. And that's more than folks in California can claim. And that's the Iowa Politics Report for Thursday, June 4. On Twitter, Instagram, Getter, Threads, and Truth Social at Iowa Politics. I'm Jeff Stein on News Talk 1540, KXEL.
2: This is a Bloomberg Money Minute. Layoffs continued to climb last month as the tech sector weeded out positions, with planned job cuts reaching the highest total for May since 2020. Challenger Gray & Christmas says employers announced just over 97,000 job cuts, up slightly from the same month last year. More than 38,000 cuts were announced in the tech sector alone, the highest monthly total for that industry in about 2 years. Stocks right now mixed. The Dow is up 1.5%. The S&P is down about 0.3 of a point. A wise woman once said, on Wednesdays, we wear pink. But Duncan says, hold my brew, we're going to do that every day. The chain has announced its Barbie Pink Strawberry Cold Foam. That can go on top of refresher drinks with strawberry, cherries, and pineapples. In addition to the pink beverages, Duncan also unveiling a new Rocket Pop Classic Donut, a Golden Barbecue Hash Brown Wake Up Wrap, and Golden Barbecue Loaded Hash Browns to its food menu, all in an effort to bring in customers. Matt Piper, Bloomberg Radio.
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4: Message to scammers. I'm Lisa Brady, Fox News, as a federal crackdown on fraud continues.
5: With our state and local partners, the Department of Justice will be working day and night to identify you, arrest you, and imprison you.
4: Acting U.S. Attorney General Todd Blanche in Ohio, along with other top officials, including the FBI director, to announce the latest charges and schemes to defraud taxpayer-funded services, also announcing a partnership with Ohio officials, the way Blanche says it should be in every state.
5: This is an example when federal and state partners work together toward justice, our cases are stronger, the deterrence is greater, and the biggest problems facing our country, the ones we've been told are just the way it is, there's nothing we can do about it, start to look solvable because they are.
4: Medicaid and Medicare service is a big focus for the Trump anti-fraud task force. The FBI now has a most wanted fraudsters list and says scam centers around the world are preying on American seniors. An Iran proxy in Lebanon is rejecting a renewed ceasefire signed by Lebanon and Israel after talks in Washington. The deal includes creating security zones where Hezbollah would be banned.
6: This agreement was dependent on the Iran-backed militants of Hezbollah ending their hostile actions against Israel. The group's leader says agreeing to the demand that they leave southern Lebanon would mean surrender, defeat, and achieving the enemy's goals. The ongoing conflict between Israel and Hezbollah threatens to derail the peace process with Iran. Tehran insists there has to be peace in Lebanon as part of any agreement with the United States.
4: Fox's Jonathan Savage. Agriculture Secretary Brooke Rollins just telling a House panel the first U.S. case of New World screwworm in decades can be contained.
7: We are using every tool at our disposal to eliminate this threat to our livestock producers and to our national security.
4: The flesh-eating parasite was confirmed in a calf in Texas. America is listening to Fox News. Here she comes!
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12: Hello, I'm Charles Hart. It's Thursday, June 4th. Here's a look at the top stories from your trusted local news source. A detour remains in place today in Poweshiek County after a train derailment blocked Highway 21 near Victor. One person died and another was injured in the crash, which happened around 12:30 yesterday afternoon. Now, police say the train hit a semi-truck that was carrying a tractor, causing 17 train cars and two engines to derail. The driver of the semi-truck had died, and a passenger was flown to the hospital. The victims' names have not been released. There were people on board the train, but they were not hurt. The local law enforcement says they were stunned by the severity of the crash.
13: I've worked at the sheriff's office coming up on 22 years, and I can think of a couple accidents we've had here, but nothing to this extent.
12: Investigators are still looking into what caused the crash. There were no railroad crossing arms, but there are warning lights. Now, the road will be closed for at least a couple more days as emergency repairs are underway. Well, the principal and a track coach at Valley Lutheran School in Waterloo is facing an additional charge after police say he had an inappropriate relationship with a student. Now, well, Lucas Tanney is already charged with sexual exploitation by a school employee. He now also faces a grooming charge. Now, police say the victim told them she was babysitting for her principal and they had sex at his home. And he admitted to sending the victim explicit messages and photos. Court records show he also admitted to sending explicit messages to former students 10 years ago while he worked for the district. He faces up to 5 years in prison if he's convicted. 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
23: The TV9 First Alert forecast. Partly cloudy with mid and upper 80s today. Slight chance of storms to the afternoon and evening. Storms likely overnight tonight will drop to the 60s. For Friday, storms likely. Some strong to severe through the afternoon and evening. High in the lower 80s. Down to the upper 60s. Saturday and Sunday, slight chance of storms with highs in the mid 80s. From the TV9 Weather Lab, I'm Justin Roberts on News Talk 1540 KXEL.
24: We have 79 degrees now on News Talk 1540 KXEL.
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0: to the Glenn Beck program. There's a lot going on today. You have the, one of the most incredible stories I think I've read. It's what the SPLC was doing. Remember when they said they were, you know, they were sponsoring the Klan and, you know, trying, they were doing, you know, some. I'm telling you, nothing. None of the hate stuff is true. None of it is true. The SPLC, now it is revealed, were actually reimbursing Klan members for their hoods. What? Let me ask you, when you're filling out your expense report, what does it say in the drop box that for where, what category does your Klan hood go into, SPLC? There's so much more on that story. The Democrat in New Jersey that is in Todd Beamer's district that won, has terror ties. Not good. How's this guy going to get a security clearance? We'll talk about that. The decline in support for LGBTQ. What does that mean? We'll get into that here in just a second. And something I call the third temptation. Something I started talking to you about yesterday with this revelation about Candace Owens' vacation. I don't really care about her vacation. I do think it's interesting that she's vacationing in Russia. That's not interesting. I'd like to do that if I felt safe. But where she's speaking, she's speaking in the same conference put on by Alexander Dugin and Vladimir Putin, and both of them are speaking there. And it is something, it's not good. It's really not good. I'm going to tell you about it and why you need to care about it. Let me attempt to show you a different way and how this is actually, we've seen this movie before and conservatives have already rejected it once. Let me explain in 60 seconds. First, let me tell you about our sponsor. It's Preborn. When an unexpected pregnancy happens, the conversation usually focuses on the mom, and of course it should. She's carrying the baby. She faces a lot of pressure, but she needs support. What about dad? A lot of young men are really terrified and they're unsure of themselves and they're wondering whether they're ready, whether they can provide, whether they have what it takes. One of the things I appreciate about a preborn is they don't just care about the baby. They care about the moms, they care about the dads, and they care about the whole family. And they encourage fathers as well, helping them see that their child is a gift and their role matters so they can step up to the responsibility of being a dad. They become more likely to support the mom, more likely to choose life, and more likely to embrace the incredible privilege of fatherhood. Today, help another father experience that same amount of hope. 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Okay, yesterday I started telling you about this trip. There's a story at glennbeck.com. It is a must read. I don't tell you that very often, that these are things that you must read. This is one. You must be aware of this. This is the line that will decide, I believe, one of the crucial lines will decide whether you're on the right side or the wrong side. Even the very elect are going to be misled, okay? And it's going to get harder and harder to see the truth. So let me recap. Yesterday, I told you one of the most followed conservative voices in America, Candace Owens, announced a quiet family vacation in Russia. She was going to go see the cathedrals. She was saying it's a little faith tourism with her husband. Nothing wrong with that. And a handful of researchers did something that I said yesterday was almost embarrassingly simple. They just read the program. She was listed in as a speaker at the Kremlin's flagship forum, one of Vladimir Putin's headlines, a few names down from Vladimir Putin, is the Russian philosopher Alexander Dugin. Now, on that same roster is Candace Owens, and she said she was going to meet Alexander Dugin and maybe talk to him, yada, yada. Well, this is really bad, really bad. The thread the researchers pulled didn't lead to her, however. It led back to him, the man they call Putin's brain, who wrote back in 1997, the way to break America was to feed divisions and flatter its urge to retreat from the world. Then he also casts Russia as the holy restrainer in a final war against the satanic West, and that satanic West and the Jewish Antichrist that will come from apparently America or siding with us, is going to be fought by Russia, the right Christians that have teamed up with Islam. Okay. And I told you how this idea written in Moscow can end up in your earbuds in Ohio listening to a podcast. And it's called narrative laundering. You strip the fingerprints off the message and you slip it in the mouth of somebody you already trust. So it doesn't sound like it's foreign. It sounds like home, and voila. Okay. The payload was a single engineered question. Does your faith come first or your country? Which I told you yesterday is a false choice. Built to set the two great loves of a Christian patriot at war with each other. And the most uncomfortable part was where it gets in. Not through an enemy in a foreign uniform, but through allies waving our own flag and quoting our own scriptures. It was built to fool people exactly like you and me. Luckily, I have been watching this guy, Alexander Dugin, for years. I've been warning you for years. He is about to send, he is on center stage now in much of the right and in Christendom. So I want to show you today, I want to take it from a different angle. I want to show you the same thing, but from a different angle. Because people in this audience already diagnosed this disease once before. You just didn't know you were being trained to recognize it. So let me help you recognize what you're facing by showing you what you've already recognized. Do you remember when we started talking about Barack Obama in 2007 and 8 and we found Jeremiah Wright and we heard crazy things coming from the pulpit with Jeremiah Wright? We did our homework. What is that? That's liberation theology. Okay. It swept through the church in the last century, but you hopefully were not fooled. You saw it for what it was, Marxism in a cassock. The cross traded for the hammer and sickle. Salvation redefined as revolution. Remember, it takes the gospel from a personal salvation goal to a collective salvation goal. God doesn't save us collectively. He saves us individually. And when you get this, when you get liberation theology, the kingdom of God collapses into a five-year plan, and the gospel is reduced to a means and a political ends. Okay? You knew that a faith bent into a weapon for the class struggle had to, it had already stopped being faith, and it had to be stopped because it's not faith. Even the Vatican said so. Cardinal Ratzinger himself warned that you can't borrow, you know, categories of Marx and still be preaching Christ. You can't. So you are right. You got liberation theology. Hold on to that clarity for one more minute because you're going to need it. Because the same offer has just come back around. Now, new and improved. And this time it's not coming from the left. It's coming from the right, and it's coming for you. And it's not arriving with a red star. It arrives under a golden dome. It doesn't say seize the means of production. It says restore the Christian civilization. It doesn't quote Marx. It quotes our church fathers. And it is aimed with great precision at the one group who would never fall for the left-wing version. At the faithful, the traditional, the patriotic Christian who has spent his whole life resisting exactly this kind of maneuver from the other direction. So here's what you have to see, because you of all people are equipped to see it. It's exactly the same heresy. Liberation theology politicized the faith and dragged it left. This new thing politicizes the faith and drags it to the right. But the sin underneath is identical. Taking the kingdom that is not of this world and nailing it to a kingdom that is of this world. Remember, this new philosophy is you got to get in with the Russians. You got to get in with a Christian prince, because only this kingdom of the world will save the next kingdom. You know that's garbage. And the moment you turn the internal into a tool of the temporal, you've handed someone else the handle. And in this case, the someone holding that handle sits in Moscow. the liberation theologians thought they were using Marxism. Marxism was using them. And I'm telling you that the man selling the czar to the rescue of Christendom are running exactly the same play. And the faithful are meant to be the instrument, not the author. Let me tell you something that cynics will never say to you. I respect you too much to flatter or to lie to you. And here's what everyone who will stand against this will not say, and it must be said. This new theology that is coming out, extraordinarily dangerous, is going to capture a lot of people, including people like you and me, because it's grievance. It starts on grievance. They're not wrong about the culture. There is something in our culture, our entertainment, our schools, our screens, our institutions that has set itself against Christ, not always in name, sometimes in name, but always in spirit, in its teachings, in its trappings. And the ache that you feel that you are looking at anti-Christ stuff coming from our culture, that's not paranoia. And it's not nostalgia. It's like, I remember Leave It to Beaver. They would have never done. No. This is discernment screaming at you. And the disease is real, which is exactly why the counterfeit is so dangerous. Remember, the author of all lies, he doesn't make things out of whole cloth. A lie that works is never built on a false diagnosis. It's built on a true diagnosis, welded to a cure that is poison. You will see, and I've got a monologue on this, maybe next week. I'm running out of time this week. But I was thinking about this yesterday, and I started doing some research on all of the people that have diagnosed the sickness, but it was the medicine that was poison, okay? Liberation theology was right. The poor were crushed. This movement is right. The culture is evil. But a correct diagnosis is the bait, as it always is. So let me name the cure for what it is in the oldest terms we have. Let me give you the cure here in 60 seconds. First, let me tell you about our sponsor. This half hour, it's Simply Safe. In the movies, the burglar always makes one huge mistake. He knocks over a lamp. He steps on a dog toy. He makes some sort of noise, and that alerts the homeowner. Real life isn't that convenient. You know, people who break into homes don't plan on making noise. They don't plan on getting caught. In fact, the entire strategy depends on staying unnoticed for as long as possible. A lot of security systems don't really do anything until the break-in is already underway. By then, the bad guy isn't outside your house. He's inside your house. 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Okay, so somebody has diagnosed the problem, right? Now they're giving you a solution. Let me name the cure for what it is. There is a moment in the wilderness when Satan takes Christ up to a high place and shows him all the kingdoms in the world in all their glory, and he makes him an offer. All of this I'll give to you, the power, the victory, the restored dominion. Just bow down to me. That is the offer on the table right now to all of Christian civilization. It will all be handed back to you. Your enemies routed, your culture war won, not in a generation of patient labor, but in a stroke, all of it. You just bow to me. You just bow to the strong man. You just bow to Mother Russia. You bow to the Christian Empire. Trade your birthright of ordered liberty for a guarantee of victory. Christ was shown that exact deal and he refused it. Not because the kingdoms weren't real, but because the price was everything that mattered. You shall worship the Lord your God, and him only shall you serve. Not the czar, not the empire, not the man who promises to do the fighting for you. I don't care if it's Putin or Trump. We do not need a Christian prince. We need Christians that understand what it means to be a Christian and the power of Christ alone and the power of living your life the right way and living your life more like him and serving him. Understand what the rescue actually does. It's not saving anything. The rescue from Christ does. A church taken into the arms of the state is not a rescued church. It's a captured one. Look east and you'll see the autopsy. A faith made into a department of government. It's shepherds reading the regime script, the gospel reduced to a flag. That is not Christianity protected. That is Christianity stuffed and mounted on your wall. A faith that you are forced to profess is not a faith at all. And a kingdom handed to you by Caesar was never the kingdom of God. Render unto Caesar what is Caesar's. Render unto God what is God. The whole con depends on you forgetting where that line is drawn. It depends on you being so overwhelmed by the evil in this culture. The culture that has turned against Christ. And it has. And us being afraid, us not recognizing the power of our own Christianity, the power of our own Christ and Savior, that we'll look to a man to fight it, a man who does not believe in individual rights. Everything in the gospel is about the individual. Everything. Nothing is about the collective. This is all about the collective and not the individual. So how do we fight? Well, we fight the American way because the people who founded this country already handed us the best weapon. They forged it for exactly this hour. Our founders were not naive about virtue. They knew a free republic can't run on machinery, and we let the machinery run. John Adams said it. Our Constitution was made only for a moral and religious people, wholly inadequate government for any other. Washington, in his farewell, said religion and morality, the indispensable supports for political prosperity. They both agreed with your diagnosis 2 centuries ago. A free people must be a good people or they won't be free. But then they did the thing the czars and the commissars would never understand. They secured the faith by refusing it, by refusing to let the government own it. No established church, free exercise for every conscience. Religion in America grew strong precisely because it stayed free. De Tocqueville came looking for a secret and found it. He said it was in our churches. Europe was withering under the protection of the state, while free churches in America were on fire. State religion is a hothouse that kills the plant. Liberty is the open field where it grows wild and deep. It'll never come from the government. Heck, it barely comes from our churches. It comes from the individuals reading their scriptures and personally connecting to Christ. The Russian model is the old European error. With the volume turned all the way up to scream, marry the altar to the throne. Watch the throne devour the altar. America, we tried something braver. We bet that faith held by free men, by persuasion and conviction, not by decree, would outlast any empire. And we've done it for 250 years. That bet has paid. Now we just need to replenish. We just need to renew it. We just need to go back to God. We need to humble ourselves as individuals. That's the road. not a kingdom handed down from above, but a renewal built from below. Free churches, strong families, schools that actually shape, persuasion instead of coercion, the slow, unglamorous, deeply American work of governing ourselves, starting with the hardest government at all, the government of our own appetites. You want to push back on the culture gone antichrist? You don't need a czar. You need a revival. And no government on earth will ever command a revival. No commissar investments can ever fake one. This road is harder than the other road, but it is the right road. Your soul has a very dear price tag on it. Do not sell it. Do not sell it for cheap tricks and trinkets. 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Then one day you find out, well, wait, what have you been doing with the money I send you? You're suddenly thinking, wait a minute, I didn't sign up for that. 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
1: Coming up, we knew the SPLC was paying the KKK with donor money, but there's a new bombshell that will melt your brain. Glenn reveals it all next on the Glenn Beck Program.
2: This is a Bloomberg Money Minute. American Airlines has joined the list of carriers temporarily cutting routes, all due to higher jet fuel prices. There are cuts for August and September, and they're L.A. to Cleveland, L.A. to Columbus, to Pittsburgh, to Washington, Dulles, and Charlotte to Ontario, and Charlotte to Sacramento. American says it will either rebook you if you already bought a ticket or offer a refund. American's stock is down right now. Elsewhere on Wall Street, the Dow is up 1.7%. The Nasdaq is down about 0.4%. Outback Steakhouse is being sued for $1.5 million by a woman who says she slipped and fell on mashed potatoes. The 56-year-old from Virginia claims the restaurant chain is at fault because it failed to maintain a safe environment for its customers. She alleges she was on her way to use the restroom when she stepped on a slippery substance, which the lawsuit says appeared to be mashed potatoes, causing her to fall and land face first on the restaurant's hard floor. Matt Piper, Bloomberg Radio.
3: 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The May-June issue features a cover story on America 250 in Iowa. 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Jason and Miranda Ahrens operate Back Nine, an indoor golfing franchise in Cedar Rapids. Miranda Ahrens told me why the couple opened the location.
4: We have been a golfing family for a while. And when I say a family, I really say that Jason and our daughter Ariel, they both golf. Ariel has been golfing competitively for a few years, and Jason has been teaching her just about everything that he knows. So we thought that this was a perfect fit for our family to start a place where these two can continue their craft, what they're good at, and get better at it. With the facility, we also have a movable putting green, which is what I'm good at. It became something that we wanted to have a location where not just us, but other families, other golfers, people who are getting started in the golfing, you know, aspect, not good, but want to get better, want to at least try something in a facility that has fabulous technology. Iowa has a limited amount of months that you can golf. So we just thought, why not bring something that is a reputable organization that we could be proud of and that other people can enjoy as well.
3: 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The Iowa Business Report is presented today by Iowa History Journal. 6 issues a year filled with stories of Iowa's amazing past. More at iowahistoryjournal.com. I'm Jeff Stein for the Iowa Business Report.
5: 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I'm Dustin Huffman. Taking a look at cash bids around the state, handful of elevators making switches to their bids today. Let's run them down. ADM Burlington, 13 cents under on corn, 414. Soybean, 16 cents under, 1131. Cargill and Eddyville, 12 cents under on corn, cash bid, 415. New Co-op in Algona, they're 33 cents under on corn, 394. Soybean, 60 cents under, cash bid, 1087. Ag State Sheldon, 21 cents under on corn, 406. Soybean, 65 cents under, 1082. Ag State Elta, 35 cents under on corn, 392. Soybean, 60 cents under, 1087. Cargill Cedar Rapids, 7 cents under on corn, cash bid, 420. Soybeans are even with a cash price of 1147. Five Star Co-op Nashua, they're 30 cents under on corn, 397. Soybeans, 45 cents under, 1102. Lincoln Way Energy Nevada, 22 cents under on corn, cash bid, 405. ADM Des Moines, 25 cents under on soybeans, cash price, 1122. New Co-op Red Oak, 28 cents under on corn, 399. Soybeans, 52 cents under, 1095. Mid-Iowa Cooperative Green Mountain, 40 cents under on corn, 387. Soybeans, 72 cents under at 1075 for the cash price. New Co-op Sheraton, 28 cents under on corn, cash bid, 399. Soybeans, 52 cents under, 1095. Waukon Feed Ranch, 49 cents under on corn, 378. Soybeans, 62 cents under, 1085. New Co-op Glidden, 31 cents under on corn, cash bid, 396. Soybeans, 60 cents under, 1087. Innovative Ag Services Farley, 42 cents under on corn, 385. Soybeans, 62 cents under, cash bid, 1085. And at Cargill Muscatine today, they're 20 cents under on corn at 407. Soybeans are 21 cents under at 1126. And Cargill Muscatine is currently closed for corn deliveries. Cash, corn, and soybean bids are subject to change without notice. 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
2: The TV9 First Alert forecast. Partly cloudy with mid and upper 80s today. Slight chance of storms to the afternoon and evening. Storms likely overnight tonight will drop to the 60s. For Friday, storms likely, some strong to severe through the afternoon evening, high in the lower 80s, down to the upper 60s. Saturday and Sunday, slight chance of storms with highs in the mid-80s. From the TV9 Weather Lab, I'm Justin Roberts on News Talk 1540 KXEL.
7: It's 80 degrees this hour. 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

0: Hey, I've agreed to speak with Moms for Liberty again aboard the legendary USS Midway. It's in San Diego, California. It is happening this weekend. I believe tickets are still available. I would love to see there. I do not get to California. Oh, I don't know. Ever? I can't remember the last time I was in California. Speaking in California, it might have been 10 years, 12 years. It's been a long time since I've spoken in California. So a rare, really rare time to get to meet each other. And it's aboard the USS Midway. I've been working on the speech for a few weeks and wanting to know exactly what to say, you know, the history lesson behind it. The Midway, I don't think people have any idea how Midway even started. It's both fascinating, tremendously heroic and hilarious at the same time. So I'm gonna be there. I'll be there. Stage Steel, I think, is coming. Powerful tributes, fireworks over San Diego Bay, special D-Day remembrance. It'll be a night of faith, freedom, and patriotism. You don't want to miss the USS Midway Museum. Tickets at momsforliberty.org. It's this Saturday. It's momsforliberty.org. Get your tickets now. I would love to meet you and say hello. It's going to be another incredible night. It is the bookend to what we did on Ellis Island, which was everyone that was there. I mean, as I rode the ferry back and forth with the people that were there, and I talked to everyone, and everybody said it was the most incredible experience of their life. And I think this is going to be another one of those evenings, this time in the West Coast. Very rare. It's almost like I'm Bigfoot. It's a Glenn Beck sighting in California. You don't want to miss it this weekend.
1: Glenn, can I just add one quick thing on that? I've seen a sneak peek of the speech. I was bawling reading it in written form. If you know what happened at Ellis Island and how Glenn, you know, threw the house down with that speech, you're going to be blown away by this one. Do not miss it. Get your tickets now. It's incredible.
0: It's really good. It's really good. Thanks to Nathan Nipper, who did all this research. We talk beforehand. He's like, what do you want to talk about? And I'll tell him and I'll say, hey, look for this, look for this, look for this. And then he comes back with all of these facts, and they are just so great. So great. So you don't want to miss that. Another thing, speaking of facts, today after the show, for insiders only, this is like almost like a full special that we would do. This is a very deep dive on what I think is coming. In fact, you can see if you take, camera three. The chalkboard is being cleared for me right now because I'm doing a special tonight. Today, right after the show at noon. Jason and I have been talking about this for the last few weeks. We felt something changing, something air. I go to Europe and I feel strongly something's not right. Something's changing. Something's different. And then we come back and then the news of Iran, and Jason and I started talking about it. And Jason, you saw my research last night and my notes for today for the after show, the overtime show for insiders only. What are your thoughts on it?
2: My first thought was, Glenn, I thought this was going to be 15, 20 minutes, but then you did an entire special. Like, this is pretty much another, like, network size special. It's really something special, with lack of another word. But it is pretty much exactly what I have felt is happening. You put it into words globally, all the different moves and counter moves that are being made and where this is going. And will there be anything that stands in the way in the middle, anything that stands for personal freedom and liberty? There is only one place. You can probably guess who that is. But how does this play out? Well, this is a blueprint, a map of how I see it, how what you're seeing everything play out and what the Trump administration is actually doing to prepare for it. Maybe that's the most important thing, because there is a way through it.
0: So it's brutally honest, because I don't want to give you anything but facts. And when I give you my opinion, I will tell you this is my opinion. I can't prove it. But it is something that if you want to see over the horizon, you need to see, because I think the entire map, the globe is about to change. The map of the globe is about to change, and in a dramatic way. And we're in a completely different phase. I don't think anybody realizes it yet. We're in a, You know, when Trump came in, that was phase one. We're in phase two and nobody understands it yet. And it's a dicey one. So that will be broadcast live. I'm going to just take a 5-minute break after the show, get my head together, go to the chalkboard, and then we'll come on for the insiders and I will show you this. This is like a big special that we usually do, but without all of the fancy, you know, visuals and everything else. This is just me and you breaking it down. I'll show you what's coming. You don't want to miss that. You have to be an insider to see it. It'll be live. So join the insider now, glennbeck.com/torch, glennbeck.com/torch. And you'll see that right immediately following. That's noon Eastern time. And it'll probably last an hour. It depends on how much I just keep ad-libbing. I'm very bad at it. I just keep adding stuff. But it should run about an hour-ish. A very important hour you don't want to miss. It'll be live, and then you can watch it, you know, on Torch, you know, when you're at home if you don't have time during the middle of the day. But very important. You can listen to it as well. Okay, let me see. There's a couple of things that we should talk about. Let me get to the Klan stuff. So we found out that the Southern Poverty Law Center, this is what, 2 months ago, was paying the Klan. They were actually funding some of the stuff that they would then go on TV and say, look at these radicals. Look at these radicals. Where was that in Carolinas that Trump, you know, said they're fine people on both sides? And everybody said, he's talking about the Klan. No, he's not. He wasn't talking about the Klan. Go back and listen to the whole thing, you moron. Anyway, it wasn't about that. But that was funded by the SPLC. Okay. We now find out it's worse than that. It's worse than that. They were also paying members of the Klan to stay with the racist group. So, no, you want to leave? No, you think this is morally wrong? No, can we pay you to stay? And then, here, you know what? You need some extra incentive. We'll pay for your Klan uniform. Now, call me naive. I never thought about the buying of the Klan uniform process. I don't know where you buy one of those. I don't want to know. I guess I just thought maybe you made it at home by yourself. I mean, what company is making Klan uniforms? And you get a receipt for that? Isn't that something you probably don't want a receipt for? But get a receipt. Look, I'm going to pay for your Klan uniform. This is the SPLC. I'm going to pay for your Klan uniform, but I need a receipt for that. So wherever you're buying your Klan uniform, you're like, I need a receipt. I got to put this on my business expense. What is the Dropbox? Well, you're filling out your business expenses there. What does the Dropbox say? Well, you're a Klan uniform. What is that? What category does that fall under? I don't know. And that one's probably easier to find the category than literally the crosses that they were burning. The SPLC, it is now out. They paid for cross burning, robes and hoods, recruitment, and living expenses. I got to tell you, if I paid a dime to the SPLC, I think I'd be a little upset. Wait, you paid for the crosses? Do these guys even exist without the SPLC's money? I mean, my guess is yes, in numbers far larger than you would be comfortable with. But really, I'm not so sure now. You're paying for the cross. Did anybody ask? Did Billy Bob Jimbo come up and say, hey, guys, let me just get the cross this time? How is he affording the crosses? I mean, I don't know. Again, do you go to a lumber yard and do you just buy the wood to make the cross? I don't know. Are there special places? And do I need a receipt for that? And when I turn in my receipt, do I have to say, I just think this is things you didn't want tracked. Do I put on the receipt lumber for burning crosses? Just when you thought America could not get more bizarre, you get this story. And then how about this one? This week a Democrat with terror ties linked to the 93 World Trade Center bombing is on track to become New Jersey's next congressman. It's New Jersey's 12th district. He's the guy who was a witness for the defense in the Blind Sheik's trial. Yeah. Then he took a trip over to some godforsaken country and was doing work with Al-Qaeda. Then he decides, I'm going to run for Congress in New Jersey, and not just any place in New Jersey, in the 12th district of New Jersey. Why do I say that's important? Because, dear, anybody remember Todd Beamer? I'm talking 25 years ago, but you remember Todd Beamer? Todd Beamer was the let's roll guy on the fourth plane on September 11th that said, let's roll. The only reason why that plane crashed into the middle of a field and not into either the White House or the Capitol is because of Todd Beamer and all the people that were on board on that. They were like, you're not doing this with us. It's his district. So you've gone from a district where the bodies were actually recovered in a burning shell of an airplane to electing a guy who has worked with Al-Qaeda and defended the Blind Sheik. You know, we're coming up to the 25th anniversary. Look at us. Look at what's going on in our world. In our world. I mean, your world. Just being an American. Go to the airport. Take off your belt. All of the crap you have to stand in line for. Give me your eye scan now. All the crap that has happened. You know, if you look back, all of our division, because the wars came from this, the hatred of the flag, all of this stuff, all of this started on 9/11. 25 years ago this September. Let me say something, I don't know, true. I'm a foreman in a question. Did Osama bin Laden win? I think we're still in the fight, but I would say it's a close fight. We never thought we would be fighting 25 years later, but we are. Everything that we're going through right now, 90% of it comes from 9/11. Maybe that's a question we should ask ourselves more often. Are they winning? Did they win? Because I don't recognize my country anymore. And that was their plan, to push us to the edge of collapse, to hit us so hard, to collapse our economy. Well, our economy stood. By the grace of God. But is America? I think that's what our 250th anniversary, coincidentally, is really all about. It's our decision. This is our year to make the decision. Is there going to be another 250 years? Are there going to be another 250 days, 250 months, 250 minutes? Are we going to have another anniversary again? This is the year we should decide. Because we're on the ropes, gang. And you want to see those ropes? Join me for the Torch Overtime special today, glenbeck.com/torch. 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Let's say you own a business. Somebody tells you, you know, there's a way to save money on your insurance. Great. 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The hard part isn't finding options. 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Right now, you can go

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1: The Iowa Territory was opened in June of 1838, and early the next year, the new territorial legislature approved a penitentiary to be built in the town of Fort Madison, near the original state capital of Burlington. For more than 30 years, that facility took care of the problem of what to do with criminals in the region. But by the spring of 1872, the legislature needed to take action. So lawmakers appointed William Urey, Foster Downing, and Martin Heisey as a board of commissioners to find a site for a new second prison. On June 4, 1872, the board met in Anamosa in Jones County and selected a site within the corporate limits of the city. The citizens of Anamosa donated 15 acres to the state for the new prison, and another 61 acres of good pasture land close to the area was also donated. Also working in Anamosa's favor was the fact that there were three nearby quarries, sufficient to provide enough high-quality limestone for the project. Work started that September, and on May 13, 1873, 20 convicts were transferred to the new Anamosa branch of the Fort Madison Penitentiary. At the time, about 12 acres had been enclosed with a 16-foot-high board fence. The facility could hold 60 prisoners. Not long after, convict labor was let out to contractors, but that led to complaints about work being taken from honest citizens. That ultimately led to the creation of Iowa State Industries, which provided jobs for inmates but with limited markets, such as tax-supported institutions and agencies. But it took the vision of a three-member committee seeing a 15-acre parcel of land and envisioning the Anamosa State Penitentiary on this date in 1872. And that's Iowa Almanac for June 4th. Follow us on Twitter at Iowa Almanac. I'm Jeff Stein on News Talk 1540 KXEL.
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0: So I started the hour talking about Alexander Dugin and Candace Owens and what's happening over in Russia and why it's important for you to know. And I just was listening to the insider break with Jason. Jason, can you just take us through Dugin's symbol? This is why an insider wrote and asked me the question. Glenn, would you say that Dugin is Luciferian? Jason. Luciferian.
1: Yeah,
0: absolutely. He's Luciferian. And you reminded me of his symbol, which is a six arrows all pointed in a different direction, in different shapes, sizes. And it's a star. And what star is this from the occult?
1: It's the Star of Chaos, Glenn.
0: Star of Chaos. Who is the author of all chaos? And he started this with his symbol because he wanted to create chaos in the United States. This is the guy who Candace Owens and others have met with, she's speaking with in Russia this week. And this is the guy, most likely his influence is in your church. Be very careful.

0: 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When you hear about Israel in the news, it's easy to think about the headlines and the politics or another conflict far away, but for families in Israel and Jews around the world, this is personal. Anti-Semitic attacks in the Holy Land and all across the globe are increasing. There are people who have survived and endured so much and again are fearing for their lives. They never thought it would happen again, and here it is. Jewish families praying for the freedom to worship in safety. In moments like these, your voice matters because your voice can remind them they're not alone. The International Fellowship of Christians and Jews is inviting you to leave a personal prayer or message of encouragement that will be delivered directly to somebody in Israel who needs hope right now. 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
1: This is a Bloomberg Money Minute. SpaceX set out its IPO pitch to retail investors with a video featuring Chief Financial Officer Brett Johnson. The company outlined its ambitions, including putting data centers in space at its businesses like reusable rockets and the Starlink satellite system. SpaceX is setting shares as part of its IPO with a market value of almost $1.77 trillion. It's due to price in 1 week from today and trade under the symbol SPCX. Oh, and it could make Elon Musk the world's first trillionaire. Taking a look at Wall Street, the Dow right now is up 1.85%. The Nasdaq is down about 0.2%. Any Mickey D's fans out there? Only 40% of customers think McDonald's is a good value. Now the chain is planning a major overhaul. It says it will elevate parts of its menu, like improving the McCrispy chicken line. Parts of the changes will be another test of AI. Some restaurants will use an automated system called Archie to take orders at the drive-thru. Matt Piper, Bloomberg Radio.
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3: First term Trump official makes a deal with prosecutors. On Lisa Brady, Fox News. Former National Security Advisor John Bolton now plans to plead guilty to a single count of retaining classified information.
4: The deal likely means Bolton will avoid jail time. He was charged with 18 counts of retaining and disseminating classified information, including journal notes from his time in government as he prepared to write a memoir. Since serving in the first Trump administration, Bolton has emerged as a vocal critic of the president's foreign policy. As part of the plea deal, Bolton also faces a more than $2 million fine.
3: Fox's Jared Halpern at the White House. Bolton has a hearing set for later this month in Maryland. President Trump calls it meaningless. Yesterday's House vote in favor of a war powers resolution aimed at ending military action in Iran. Four Republicans joining Democrats to pass it. The president posting it's unpatriotic in the middle of final negotiations with Iran, which is still demanding a ceasefire in Lebanon. Israel and Lebanon signing on to a U.S. brokered deal yesterday, but Iran-backed Hezbollah militants in Lebanon are rejecting it. Opening statements begin in Texas for the murder trial over a stabbing at a high school track event last year.
5: No cameras allowed in court in Cullen County, Texas, north of Dallas-Fort Worth, where 19-year-old Carmelo Anthony faces first-degree murder, accused of stabbing 17-year-old Austin Metcalf, a rival student at a Frisco track meet last year following a fight over seating. Anthony claims self-defense, though a grand jury indicted him, allowing the case to go to trial. If convicted, he faces the rest of his life in prison with the possibility of parole. Anthony is black. Metcalf was white, with the proceedings becoming racially charged and drawing crowds of demonstrators on both sides.
3: Fox's Jeff Benasso. There's a big rally for the Dow right now, up more than 900 points. But the Nasdaq's in the red. 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
11: Hello, I'm Charles Hart. It's Thursday, June 4th. Here's a look at the top stories from your trusted local news source. A detour remains in place today in Poweshiek County after a train derailment blocked Highway 21 near Victor. One person died and another was injured in the crash, which happened around 12:30 yesterday afternoon. Now, police say the train hit a semi-truck that was carrying a tractor, causing 17 train cars and two engines to derail. The driver of the semi-truck had died, and a passenger was flown to the hospital. The victims' names have not been released. There were people on board the train, but they were not hurt. The local law enforcement says they were stunned by the severity of the crash.
12: I've worked at the sheriff's office coming up on 22 years, and I can think of a couple accidents we've had here, but nothing to this extent.
11: Investigators are still looking into what caused the crash. There were no railroad crossing arms, but there are warning lights. Now, the road will be closed for at least a couple more days as emergency repairs are underway. Well, the principal and a track coach at Valley Lutheran School in Waterloo is facing an additional charge after police say he had an inappropriate relationship with a student. Now, well, Lucas Tanney is already charged with sexual exploitation by a school employee. He now also faces a grooming charge. Now, police say the victim told them she was babysitting for her principal and they had sex at his home. And he admitted to sending the victim explicit messages and photos. Court records show he also admitted to sending explicit messages to former students 10 years ago while he worked for the district. He faces up to 5 years in prison if he's convicted. 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
15: The KCRG TV9 First Alert forecast, partly cloudy, a slight chance of storms, and a high near 87. Storms are likely tonight, 66. Storms early and late tomorrow, a high of 83. Southwest winds, 5 to 15 today, south at 5 to 15 tonight. Partly cloudy, hot Saturday, a high of 88. Warm and muggy on Sunday with a chance of storms and 89. I'm TV9 meteorologist Joe Winters on News Talk 1540 KXEL.
16: Currently, it's 81 degrees on the Voice of Eastern Iowa, KXEL.
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2: Hello, America. As we get ready to celebrate our 250th birthday as a nation, a good friend of mine, Eric Metaxas, has written a new book called Revolution. He is the number one New York Times bestseller of the book that really was game-changing for me, Bonhoeffer. He also authored Is Atheism Dead?, Martin Luther, Amazing Grace. His books have been translated into 25 different languages. He also hosts Socrates in the City, nationally syndicated Eric Metaxas radio show, The Show About Everything, which is a weekly show on TBN, where he has interviewed, you know, Ron Howard and Mel Gibson and Morgan Freeman and Peter Thiel and everybody else. He's kind of the, I would say in a way, the Buckley of our generation, meaning he's really smarter than me, much smarter than me and most everybody I know. And so he just is, he's like, when he speaks, you're like, well, he knows, he's got it. And especially on topics like this, he's taken on the revolution, he's such a great researcher and writer, decided to do the revolution. And I talked to him, I don't know, during the summer, I think, when he was just finishing this up, and he says, Glenn, I learned so much, and I can't tell you. I started writing one book, and this just became obvious. It's another book. And I can't wait for you to hear him tell you about it. The book is Revolution. It's number one on my summer reading list. You need to pick it up. It is out this week. Revolution, the story of us, where we came from, the American Revolution. Eric Metaxas joins us in 60 seconds. First, I have some bad news. People you've never met are trying constantly to get their hands on your information, and they're not trying to steal your TV. 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Eric, my man, what an honor to have you on the program. Tell people about the new book.
3: First of all, if you think I am in any way smarter than you, I have done my job in fooling Glenn Beck. Praise God. Hallelujah.
2: Right.
3: You are so kind. Okay. You're so gracious. Listen, what I said to you when we were together, wherever that was, I set out to write a definitive book of the story of the American Revolution. That was my goal. People kept saying, what's your angle? I said, I have no angle. I want to tell the story because the story doesn't exist in one volume, one book. There's tons of books on the revolution, but most Americans don't know the story of the revolution. How do I know that? Because I didn't really know the story. I forgot most of what I learned in fifth grade or eighth grade. It is vital. It could not be more important that we all know the story. If you know the story, you know the details, you know the heroes, you know the background, it will change you, and America will be able to sustain ourselves as a free people, period. So this is not, knowing this information is not extra credit. It's not for history buffs. If you're any kind of American, you need to know this. And if you stuck a microphone in anybody's face in Main Street of America in 1960, everybody knew this stuff. It's gone out of the culture. So I said, I just want to write a very compelling, very readable, fun gallop through our history, you know, the run up to Lexington and Concord. So, you know, starting with the Stamp Act and all that crazy stuff and Lexington and Concord and Bunker Hill and all the way through to Yorktown. And in the course of doing that, Glenn, as I told you, I was astonished at what I discovered. Everywhere I looked, everywhere I look, and it's been hidden from us, okay, because of the secular nonsense narrative that's been pushed and pushed and pushed that all the founders were deists. Baloney, folks. Baloney is the only polite word I could think of on such short notice. Absolute garbage. Vile lies. Washington was no deist. What a joke. What a lie. These were men of profound Christian faith who set about doing something that had never been done since the Israelites were in the Sinai wilderness, where they left Pharaoh and left Egypt and looked directly to God. Without an earthly king, we're going to govern ourselves. This is what the founders were trying to do. And all of those heroes, John Adams, Samuel Adams, they all understood this is what we're doing. And it was a spiritual thing. It was an amazing thing. They wanted to bring the Bible into government. How can we create a government based on what the Bible would allow us to do? I mean, that's just the tip of the iceberg. I was so overwhelmed by the explicitly Christian nature of what was going on. So I said, I'm not going to write a book. It's not a Christian book. It's a book of American history. It's our story. But everywhere you look, this narrative comes out. It is inescapable. And I was really overwhelmed. I said, I have to try to not write about it too much because people are going to think, oh, it's a Christian book. No, this is a book for anybody in America to know our story. But it's kind of not what most of us have heard. And shame on those who have been pushing this French Enlightenment secular nonsense narrative. It's preposterous.
2: Couple of things. We have a letter from George Washington, and in this letter, he's not quoting the scriptures. He's not saying, he's not saying any of that. He's just writing to somebody his thoughts. And in this one letter, I think it's 24 different scriptures are quoted without him quoting it. It's just part of his language. Right. He's so steeped in it. That's his language.
3: There you go.
2: When people say that they're deists, look at the number of them. George Washington is chief among them. Look at the number of them that say, I saw the miracle. This was a miracle. A deist does not believe in miracles.
3: Right.
2: So that's your chief red herring there. It's like, okay, that's absolutely a lie. Because a deist cannot believe in miracles.
3: No, it is so ridiculous. And again, I didn't set out to tell that story, but in telling the story of our revolution, that's the story. And it just comes out.
2: It is.
3: And by the way, I said it before, but it is our duty to know this. That's why I wrote this book, because I looked around, I said, is there a book that I could just say, here, it's all in here? There really wasn't. And I said, we need a book. This is our 250th. This is our last exit before the toll. We, the people, need to understand how our government works, where our liberties come from, that all of our founders understood our liberties come from God. Many people in the U.S. Senate today don't know that. All this stuff is vital. But again, it comes across in the stories of sacrifice. It's just, you can't help but be moved by these figures. These are some of the greatest figures in the history of the world, some of the greatest accomplishments. Some of it is funny. I mean, they're funny stories. But these were beautiful people, and everybody needs to know this. So I just hope that it's readable. That was my goal.
2: Give me the story. Give me the story. Of course it is. Give me the story that when you found, you went, this changes me.
3: Well, there's so many, and that's like the cliche, right? There's so many, I can't think of one. I mean, honestly, I'll tell you this. Samuel Adams, again, every American should know, he's the father of the American Revolution. This man is the father of the Revolution. I won't give you details because we have no time. But this man, on the eve of signing the Declaration of Independence, so it's officially signed August 2nd, 1776. On the eve of that, he gives a speech to Congress. So member of Congress, Samuel Adams, gives a speech to Congress on the steps of Independence Hall in Philadelphia. Speaking to Congress, what does he say? He says, we have this day restored the sovereign, capital S, the sovereign. We have declared independence from the earthly king, the monarch, King George III, and we have declared dependence on the sovereign, capital S, God. That's how we govern ourselves. And the reason the book is titled Revolution and not the American Revolution is American is redundant. There's only been one successful revolution. The French Revolution is a joke that ends in a bloodbath and a dictator who crowns himself emperor. They got rid of the king. They got an emperor dictator. We are the only people privileged to have overseen the revolution in world history that changes everything. It is vital we understand this had never done in the, been never done in the history of the world. And when it was done, they understood we are under God. And every one of them, George Washington, John Adams, they clearly understood and wrote that if we behave righteously, God will bless our efforts in the sacred cause. If we don't, he won't. So we will not stoop to the barbarism of the British. The British were barbaric monsters. That's something I never understood at all. And it's all through the story. They are monsters. Americans would surrender. They would bayonet them to death. And it goes on and on and on. If you want to know who are the good guys, who are the bad guys, it is open and shut. Those are the bad guys. These are the guys, the Americans, who said, we will not cede the moral high ground. We will behave in a dignified, godly way that God will bless our efforts. That's a covenant relationship, which goes back to the Old Testament. They all understood this, especially Washington. And I have to say, I never heard that in school. You'll never hear it on PBS. This is very important that we understand who we are and how we got here. And, you know, that's what the book is about.
2: Did you cover it all? I find this fact fascinating, and I've not read this anywhere where it was highlighted. You can find it easily separately, but you know they say that Americans, African Americans didn't play a role in this, or you know whatever. I think the case could be made that the most important roles, Crispus Attucks was the first to die, Bunker Hill. He's a black man. First one to be killed in the revolution is a black man. Then you have Peter Salem at Lexington, I think. I can't remember which. One of the big battles. We are about to be completely wiped out. Okay. We're losing the battle. And if they continue to advance, they'll wipe out our entire army. They start to advance. Peter Salem, a black man, grabs his gun and targets the captain and takes out their leader. And it was such an audacious move. It stops the army. They go into kind of chaos for a few minutes, which allows us to escape. So we're saved by a black man. And then
3: one of the stories, and I know we won't have time today, maybe you can have me back, because one of the things that blew my mind was the Boston Puritans, okay, John Adams, Samuel Adams, James Otis Jr., Adams says that his argument in court in 1761 was the opening scene of the revolution. They were all so dramatically anti-slavery that it just blows your mind that we kind of act, oh, the founders were pro-slavery. They were so anti-slavery. That story, I mean, again, my book's not about that, but I mentioned that. It is incredible. The Christian nature of the ones leading this is so dramatic, and they were so bitterly anti-slavery. They had to swallow the evil pill in 1787 of, okay, if we want a union, I guess we have to allow this, but we hate it. You know, that you've talked about that a lot, but that's, people need to know this stuff. It's why I wrote the book, and I will shamelessly beg people, this is the opening week, please, if you're thinking of buying the book, please buy it immediately, because there's some other books out there. I don't want to mention their names, written by people. I don't want to mention their names, Jill Biden, that are, you know, at the top of the charts. By God's grace, I would love to make it too big to rig so that my book is at the top of some of these lists. And I say that shamelessly, because this is America's story. You'll see when you read it.
2: Eric, you're one of my favorite writers. Your books have really changed the course of my life, and it is always an honor to talk to you and have you on. Thank you so much.
3: It's my honor. God bless you, my friend.
2: You bet. 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

0: Wow, 1 hour. We have two of my favorite people. Cheryl Atkinson joins us here in just a second. She's going to talk to us a little bit about what's happening at CBS with 60 Minutes. It's a crazy story. There is a new Gallup poll that is out that shows American support for LGBTQ plus. These issues are dropping in the polls. 65% of Americans still support same-sex marriage, but that is down 6 points. Moral acceptance of gay and lesbian relationships has fallen to 62%. That's the lowest since 2016. Support for gender transition has dropped even more. Only 38% say it's now morally okay. 57% say it is absolutely wrong. Republicans are leading the decline. It's 37% supporting same-sex marriage, 5% accepting gender transition. Independents have also become much less supportive. Democrats' views have stayed mostly the same. No one thought we would see the fall of Roe versus Wade, but we did. And the writing on the wall for gay marriage, it may already be up on the wall. Many Americans feel like they were sold a bill of goods about marriage in general. They believe, you know, what the activists pushed, that marriage was just really about love. And I'm talking about straight marriage, too. You know, how you stop people from loving one another and being together. You can't. We don't want to. But then the generation of people pushing for gay marriage grew up. They got married. They have kids. And everything has changed. And they realized that marriage is much more than love. It is also about family and commitment and honor. It is about procreation of the species, of a stable society, which means getting married isn't just about making adults happy and fulfilled. It's about what children need and what children have a right to. And I think a lot of people, when they saw a baby, you know, ripped from birth from a poor woman's arms to give to two wealthy gay men who bought that baby, they're like, that's not what I signed up for. We didn't sign up for a generation of people who don't know their fathers or never have a mother, all in the name of love. You know, when you signed on to the LGB, that was probably easier. And then the T came screaming down the pike and you're like, wait a minute, wait, what? And then it turned into chemically sterilizing children and cutting off healthy body parts and what we're doing to women's sports and all of this stuff. And I think people have just said, you know, enough. Nope. Not going to do it. You know, and the receipts for redefining marriage are still coming in. And I'm not talking about gay. I'm talking about straight marriage. No fault divorce, which came a long time before gay marriage, and convinced it's okay to leave marriage because we feel like it. I mean, sometimes there are really legitimate reasons, and that's not what I'm talking about. I remember when I told my grandmother I was getting a divorce. She really didn't like my wife too much. And when I called her, I didn't think it would be a hard conversation. And my grandmother said, "Excuse me?" And I said, "What?" And she said, "You of all people, I thought you would be the one that would make it." And I said, "Well, it's not good. And, you know, we're just having," she's like, "Let me ask you something. Do you think your grandfather and I liked each other all those years?" I was like, "Well, yeah, no, wait, please don't crush this. Yes, I think you did." And she's like, "No, we loved each other. We loved each other. But there were many times in our marriage it would have been easier to walk away. But when you get married, you make a commitment and you stay married and you get through it because all things will pass. And it's worth it, and it's right." And I was like, oh, my gosh. Grandma didn't talk to me. I don't know if she didn't talk to me or I just didn't want to call her for a while because she just read me the riot act. And you know what? She was right. She's right. You don't leave because your marriage isn't making you happy. Marriage isn't about who people are attracted to, you know? That is the issue for many Americans. I'm attracted to them. I love them. This is about marriage as a bedrock for any society that expects to survive. Marriage. And we have been redefining it, not just for LGBTQ. We just keep redefining it to make it easier and easier and easier. Marriage was a word with meaning, and we've changed the meaning. And now we're dealing with the consequences in our society. People aren't getting more homophobic. They just want a society where families flourish and kids are given a mom and a dad. How can we claim to care about love if we don't care about that? Things are changing. Things are changing. It's going to be a bumpy ride. Buckle up. All right, let me tell you about Relief Factor. Dogs have an extraordinary talent for making us feel guilty. You can give them a nice bed, big backyard, regular walks, more affection than most people receive in a month. And the second you sit down with a sandwich, they look up at you with those eyes like, you really have been neglecting me for a while, but a sandwich would really, just a piece of that sandwich would make that all go. It's an impressive skill. It is. The thing is, we all want to take care of our dogs, but most of us never really question what goes into their bowl every day. 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
2: This is a Bloomberg Money Minute. SpaceX set out its IPO pitch to retail investors with a video featuring Chief Financial Officer Brett Johnson. The company outlined its ambitions, including putting data centers in space at its businesses like reusable rockets and the Starlink satellite system. SpaceX is setting shares as part of its IPO with a market value of almost $1.77 trillion. It's due to price in 1 week from today and trade under the symbol SPCX. Oh, and it could make Elon Musk the world's first trillionaire. Taking a look at Wall Street, the Dow right now is up 1.85%. The Nasdaq is down about 0.2%. Any Mickey D's fans out there? Only 40% of customers think McDonald's is a good value. Now the chain is planning a major overhaul. It says it will elevate parts of its menu, like improving the McCrispy chicken line. Parts of the changes will be another test of AI. Some restaurants will use an automated system called Archie to take orders at the drive-thru. Matt Piper, Bloomberg Radio.
3: This is the Midday Market Report for Thursday on the Iowa Agribusiness Radio Network. I'm Mark Magnuson. Joined in midday by Brandon Doherty of Total Farm Marketing. Brandon, what's happening with the trade in the grains?
4: Grains are sharply lower again today, led by soybeans, which are currently down anywhere from about 25 to 28 cents. Seems that we've seen some fund liquidation the past several days, maybe the past couple weeks. I think that's what's been driving the markets lower. As to why they are shorting, I think it's a combination of a lack of Chinese demand or interest, as well as mostly favorable U.S. weather. So I think until proven otherwise, meaning that until we see more signs of drought in the central Corn Belt or something along those lines, the funds are betting on big crop.
3: We seem to have run out of a little bit of good news in terms of bullish news that can help drive the marketplace. Have you felt that same thing?
4: Yes, it seems like recently, maybe over the past 2 or 3 weeks, there's been kind of a lack of news.
3: We will have a check of the numbers next.
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3: July corn down 7 3/4 at 4.23 3/4. July soybeans down 28 cents at 11.26. July soybean meal down 7.60 at 3.13.20. July soybean oil down 2.13 at 76.58. Chicago wheat down 5 cents at 5.82 1/4. Minneapolis wheat down 2 cents at 6.25. Kansas City hard red wheat down 3 3/4 at 6.20 1/4. July oats down 10.5 at 3.16 even. On the Merck, June live cattle up 285 at 249.48. August feeder cattle at 353.38, up $10.75. June lean hogs down 60 cents at $95.45. June pork cutout unchanged at $111.20. Class 3 milk down 7 cents at $16.04. This has been a check of the Midday Markets on the Iowa Agribusiness Radio Network.
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8: 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Home improvement projects are getting smaller, and that's not helping sales at big retailers. Both Home Depot and Lowe's reported sales growth in the latest quarter that just missed Wall Street expectations. A Home Depot executive says shoppers are still deferring large projects, pointing to uncertainty, and says the company continues to monitor higher fuel prices and mortgage rates. Bloomberg analyst Drew Redding.
9: So I don't necessarily think we've seen the impact yet of, you know, the recent inflation and heightened consumer uncertainty. So we do think that there could be some risk through the remainder of the year.
8: Fuel costs are also an issue for Lowe's. An executive says Lowe's is working to offset costs through productivity initiatives, pointing to its AI-powered shopping assistant called Milo.
10: Hey, Milo, how do I fix my leaky faucet?
8: Home Depot has pursued a similar strategy with an AI assistant called Magic Apron. Both retailers stuck with their outlooks for the year. Gina Cervetti, Bloomberg Radio.
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12: The KCRG TV9 First Alert forecast, partly cloudy, a slight chance of storms, and a high near 87. Storms are likely tonight, 66. Storms early and late tomorrow, a high of 83. Southwest winds 5 to 15 today, south at 5 to 15 tonight. Partly cloudy, hot Saturday, a high of 88. Warm and muggy on Sunday with a chance of storms in 89. I'm TV9 meteorologist Joe Winters on News Talk 1540 KXEL.
13: Currently it's 81 degrees on the voice of Eastern Iowa, KXEL.
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0: Welcome to the Glenn Beck program. We have a lot to cover today. I'm doing an extra hour on the show for insiders. If you're a member of The Torch, you're getting our first real big blackboard show. I'm going to explain what is happening. I think there is a new phase that we're in. When Donald Trump came in, we were in this phase where everything was moving so rapidly, and it seems like things are kind of getting bogged down just a little bit. Especially with the war overseas, and I was just over in Europe, and I met with some leaders over in Europe, and I will tell you, I think there's something coming. There's something different that is happening, and I've been working on this for a while, and I want to show you the world as I believe it is, and I'll back it up with all of the facts, and show you what I think you should prepare for. That'll be at noon today, Eastern. We'll do it live right after this broadcast. If you're not a member of Torch, make sure you become one today. glennbeck.com/Torch. This will be for Torch viewers only. It'll probably run about an hour. We'll do it, and then we'll post it later this evening again after the live broadcast, and you'll be able to watch it into your convenience. But this is an important one that you'll really want to see. Again, become a member now at glennbeck.com/Torch. Okay, Cheryl Atkinson, one of the best, if not the best, investigative reporter I know. She is the host of Full Measure. She used to be on 60 Minutes. She worked at CBS. She has had an amazing story of the government spying on her, her own network coming after her, and surviving all of that. And not just surviving, thriving with that. Cheryl, welcome to the program.
1: Welcome. May I amend one thing you said? I, believe it or not, never worked on 60 Minutes in all those years and all that investigative reporting.
0: I thought you did. I'm sorry. I stand corrected.
1: No,
0: I thought you did.
1: This is a very segmented organization, and there was somebody at some level that did not want me contributing to 60 Minutes. I did when there was 60 Minutes, too, before the Dan Rather scandal. Deep Six, that show, I was working on two pieces for that program, and then it got canceled. And then, never worked on 60 Minutes.
0: Well, I want to talk to you about 60 Minutes and Barry Weiss and what is happening, because Barry is trying to change the culture in CBS. I think she's doing a great job. For the first time ever, or at least in a very long time, I actually will look at stories from CBS News, and I'll give it I'll at least give it a read, where before it was just like, I don't believe anything they say. And I don't agree with everything, but I don't expect to agree with everything that a journalist is going to write. I just would like fair, reporting. So she, the story is, she just appointed a new producer for 60 Minutes. And Scott Pelley, who, you know, one of the lead guys there, he said, this guy's going to kill 60 Minutes, blah, blah, blah. There's a big showdown, I guess, in the newsroom, and he's fired. And now Pelley is upset and making a big deal. The left is upset about all of this. I mean, Ben Rhodes came out and he was like, I can't believe this is incredible. Like, Ben, talk to your brother. Your brother took Pelley off of the anchor job because he apparently, I don't know this, but at least David Rhodes had real issues with Pelley as well. Do you have any insight on any of this?
1: I do. I mean, Scott Pelley was not a popular anchor in terms of his skill as an anchor, as well as his personality. And I can't explain why he persisted in the chair for some years anyway, because, gosh, quite a while before they removed him, I was told by a level above David Rhodes that they were trying to fix what they call the Scott Pelley problem. Wow. And I don't know what keeps somebody in place when they think there's an issue. But one of the issues they had with him was, as it was told to me, he takes his managing editor role too seriously. He was interfering with the correspondent's stories in a way that was not productive. And the veterans were complaining, and longtime CBS names that you would recognize were complaining to the high executives about this. My experience was when they named him, I was told by higher ups, this new show without Katie Couric with Scott Pelley is going to be all about what you do, your investigative reporting, even more so. I was already having a great career there, but they said now with Scott Pelley there, boy, this show is going to be all about what you do. And the very first week, the very first investigative piece, one of the best ones I think I ever did that I offered them, he censored, never aired. And that was the pattern and the story, for me at least, of Scott Pelley at the anchor desk.
0: Was that the Boeing story, the Dreamliner story?
1: Nope, Boeing was one of it. That came later. The first one was a story, an expose I did on the travel group called People to People that, as it turns out, was luring high school students into, it was nothing more than a travel agency under the auspices of a nonprofit using the Dwight Eisenhower name and his daughter or granddaughter's, you know, reputation to convince children in high school that they had been chosen to be ambassadors on these amazing global trips, when in fact they were just using lists. These kids weren't honored or nominated by their teachers, as they claimed, and they were getting kids to go on these trips, and the kids were getting injured. Some of them were getting killed. It was all a big bait.
0: Why was that? Did he say why he canceled that? Or
1: I never understood. One of my producers, listen, I even found a member of Congress had sent letters out under, or there were names out under her name, advocating for this group, telling students you should go. And I learned and exposed that they had forged her name. And I even got her on camera saying so, which she didn't originally want to do. It was a great story.
0: Gosh.
1: It was never explained to me. We call it, my producer and I at the time, the death by a thousand cuts. He would want to change this or want to change that. Well, let's not mention the deaths. Well, let's not do this. Rewrite it again. And you started to understand, they would never say there was anything wrong with the story, quite the opposite. They would say, this is a brilliant story, this is a great story, we're going to save it for next week, just do this, do that, and it would never air. And that was the story of people, I don't know if it was people connected at a higher level that didn't want these stories to air, you know, that were outside the lobbying CBS.
0: He says that what Barry is doing is censoring the stories, and I think he said that management had instructed me to inject lies into my reporting, yada, yada, yada. Do you believe any of that?
1: No, I don't. I believe that most likely, based on my experience, they were trying to make the stories more balanced and fair. And the culture among some at CBS, and I think it's gotten worse since I left, was not to do so. And I think they don't understand, or came to not understand, the very basic tenets of journalism, which I worked really hard, not that I always understood this, but I really tried to grow and understand and listen to criticism over the years. Showing the other side of a story, even if you strongly believe in one side you're telling, does not weaken the story. It strengthens the story. Even if you're a liberal and you're telling a liberal perspective, the liberals in the audience actually appreciate knowing what the other side of the argument is. And I think Barry Weiss is simply trying to tug CBS News back a little bit closer to the center, but the inmates have been running that asylum for a long time, and they're not going to go down quietly, you know, down this new path.
0: Is it too late to save the 60 Minutes? I mean, I read that they were looking to put things now, you know, online. I mean, it seems like they have a real plan to bring it into the, you know, 21st century. And revive it. And I don't think losing some of these, you know, names forever that were associated with television is not, I don't necessarily think that's bad if they can get the formula right, which I always thought 60 Minutes was always very fair. I mean, you know, if you were on 60 Minutes, you were in trouble because they had the goods on you and it was balanced. You know, they would say, look, the other side says this, and they would really do their homework. I think there's a craving for that kind of work, but can 60 Minutes do it?
1: I think so. I think it's got a huge name. I think the name 60 Minutes is bigger than any personality that's been there in recent years. It hasn't been the 60 Minutes that we knew, Glenn, since they lost all the originals. So it's always been something that's in transition in the past 10, 20, 25 years. And yes, I think the name survives the personalities, and they still do some, as I heard someone note, many of their stories that are unrelated to these political slants that you're talking about are great stories. They still do good stories and can continue to do great journalism with other people, you know, other producers and other reporters. There's not a short supply of people who want to do great journalism. They're just not allowed to do that the way they used to be at the networks.
0: If you got a call today from Barry or the new producer, and they say, we want you to come back to 60 Minutes, or we want you to come back to CBS and to do 60 Minutes, would you even consider it?
1: I couldn't now because I'm in contract. I'm doing at least one more year of my TV program, number one. Number two, I did get a call about a year ago asking about my availability for a leadership role at CBS, CNN, Washington Post, Berkeley School of Graduate Journalism, and ABC.
0: Wow.
1: You know, they're all, this is what's talking to me, but good. They want to, I'm talking about the corporate executive level, not the newsroom. As I said, they want to tug their organizations back closer to the middle. They know they have a problem. But as I told the person that I was speaking to about these opportunities, this is going to take somebody, I hope Barry Weiss can do it, that can stand up and then get the support as internally she is murdered, you know, symbolically by those who don't want to change. She's got to stand firm and continue to get the support of the higher ups, despite the publicity that will be generated against her and everything else. That's a tough job that I didn't think I could do time wise and everything else. I hope she can. Yeah. And I would love to do stories for 60 Minutes, you know, in some capacity if I weren't committed to something else, because I do believe in them, and the mission and the program is awesome. And I think it will survive. And I think they're thinking about the way to make it survive and be better, which is great.
0: I have to tell you, I was shocked to see Barry Weiss go to CBS, and all the moves that I've seen her make, I just think she's doing incredible work. I don't agree with everything, obviously, but I think she's doing incredible work, yeoman's work. I mean, I don't know how she does it every day. You know this feeling. There's a way you walk into a room every single day where you know all your coworkers hate your guts. I worked at CNN.
1: Right.
0: I know that feeling. It's hard. That is really hard.
1: That's right. She's got to be tough, tough, tough. And I don't know the man that they appointed to lead 60 Minutes, but just on paper, he sounds like a great choice. He's just not vested in the old system and the old people in a way that makes him more objective about the decisions he's going to make for the good of the show and nothing else. You know, where there's no other baggage, you know, dragging him down, making him make decisions that might not be the best for what he thinks is the program.
0: Hmm. Cheryl, thank you so much. Always good to talk to you. All my best.
1: Thanks, Glenn. Thanks.
0: You bet. Cheryl Atkinson, investigative reporter, host of Full Measure. You can find her on our website at CherylAtkinson.com or on X at Cheryl, spelled with a Y and an S, S-H-A-R-Y-L, I guess I should spell it, Cheryl Atkinson at X. Okay, let me tell you about our sponsor. One of the biggest myths in real estate is that, you know, a house sells itself. No, it really doesn't. People see a few sold signs and start thinking, you know, process is pretty easy. I could do that. 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Wait a few days, sign some papers, you're done. 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
2: 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Glenn Beck is back in a minute.

0: Hello, Americans. I'm Todd Starnes. 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

0: across 3 acres in Arizona. It was designed to explore whether people could live and thrive in a closed ecological system, a requirement for humans to one day colonize space. What scientists discovered surprised everyone. It turns out that perfect conditions aren't always beneficial to life. In nature, trees are constantly blown by the wind. The stress triggers fibers inside the tree to grow more dense, which strengthens the tree and keeps it upright against the forces that push against it. But inside the protective glass domes of Biosphere 2, there was no wind. Air was perfectly conditioned and circulated by fans. With no adversity to push against, the trees grew tall but were structurally weak and eventually collapsed under their own weight. 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For more to help you thrive, go to FocusOnTheFamily.com. I'm Jim Daly.
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I'm just up at the chalkboard now trying to put together some stuff, finish this up, because in an hour from now, for insiders only at glenbeck.com/torch, I'm going to be giving a chalkboard. And this is really like its own special. I mean, it's something that came to me last week. I've been working on it for about a week and a half, and Jason and I worked on it all day yesterday. And there is something new happening. There's something that I don't think anybody has caught yet. I'm hoping our administration has caught this, but there is a turn in the air. We're in a different phase of whatever it is we're all living through right now. And I'm going to put this up on the chalkboard. I'm going to take you through it today. It'll be about an hour, and it'll happen about an hour from now, only at glenbeck.com/torch. If you want to see this, I highly recommend it. You will be way ahead of everybody else. When everybody else is still arguing about what are we going to have a peace deal in Iran, you will know the answer. When everybody else is talking about whatever is happening globally, you will know what's going on. 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
2: This is a Bloomberg Money Minute. Welcome relief for prospective home buyers. The average long-term U.S. mortgage rate eased this week from its highest level in 9 months. Freddie Mac says the benchmark 30-year fixed-rate mortgage rate fell to 6.48% from 6.53% last week. Mortgage rates are influenced by several factors, from the Federal Reserve's interest rate policy decisions to bond market investors' expectations for the economy and inflation. A scare for cattle. A deadly cattle parasite, the New World screwworm, is confirmed in the U.S. for the first time in nearly a decade, posing a threat to the U.S. herd. The Department of Agriculture is implementing quarantines, movement controls, and surveillance around the detection area in South Texas, and has expedited the release of sterile flies. It comes at a dire time for the U.S. beef and cattle industry, with a smaller herd already having sent consumer prices to record highs. Wall Street numbers, the Dow is up 1.6% right now. The S&P is up 0.4%. Matt Piper, Bloomberg Radio.
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4: President Trump's about to make a move on coal. Lisa Brady, Fox News. It's a $700 million plan using the Defense Production Act for new and existing plants.
5: $425 million to be used to help fund 13 different coal plants to keep them operational. Another $185 million to be used to build two new coal plants, plus restart a closed plant in Maryland, and $75 million to open a new coal export terminal in Oakland, California.
4: Fox Business's Edward Lawrence at the White House, where an announcement is set for this afternoon, and where the president's likely to face more questions about talks with Iran after posting earlier that House passage of a war powers resolution was unpatriotic. A House panel wants the Justice Department to investigate sexual assault claims made during a Jeffrey Epstein investigation.
6: In a letter to Acting Attorney General Todd Blanche, House Oversight Committee Chairman Republican James Comer says the Justice Department should use all available tools, including immunity for some witnesses, to investigate sexual assault allegations made by Sarah Kellen. Kellen was a former assistant to Jeffrey Epstein. During an interview with congressional investigators last month, she revealed the names of men she says committed criminal misconduct.
4: Fox's Jared Halpern in Washington. The accused include a former Miami Beach mayor and a French hairstylist. A new congressional map wins approval from state lawmakers in New York for 2028.
7: The New York Senate and Assembly have moved forward a proposed state constitutional amendment that would not only let the lawmakers draw the new line, but also bypass an independent redistricting commission to do it. Democrats control both state legislative chambers. The party also holds 19 of the state's 26 congressional seats. The action, Democrats believe, would offset efforts to redraw lines in red states after a Supreme Court decision this year weakening the Voting Rights Act.
4: Fox's Grinnell Scott, that still needs another vote and approval from voters. 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
13: Hello, I'm Charles Hart. It's Thursday, June 4th. Here's a look at the top stories from your trusted local news source. A detour remains in place today in Poweshiek County after a train derailment blocked Highway 21 near Victor. One person died and another was injured in the crash, which happened around 12:30 yesterday afternoon. Now, police say the train hit a semi-truck that was carrying a tractor, causing 17 train cars and two engines to derail. The driver of the semi-truck had died, and a passenger was flown to the hospital. The victims' names have not been released. There were people on board the train, but they were not hurt. The local law enforcement says they were stunned by the severity of the crash.
14: I've worked at the sheriff's office coming up on 22 years, and I can think of a couple accidents we've had here, but nothing to this extent.
13: Investigators are still looking into what caused the crash. There were no railroad crossing arms, but there are warning lights. Now, the road will be closed for at least a couple more days as emergency repairs are underway. Well, the principal and a track coach at Valley Lutheran School in Waterloo is facing an additional charge after police say he had an inappropriate relationship with a student. Now, well, Lucas Tanney is already charged with sexual exploitation by a school employee. He now also faces a grooming charge. Now, police say the victim told them she was babysitting for her principal and they had sex at his home. And he admitted to sending the victim explicit messages and photos. Court records show he also admitted to sending explicit messages to former students 10 years ago while he worked for the district. He faces up to 5 years in prison if he's convicted. 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
17: The KCRG TV9 First Alert forecast, partly cloudy, a slight chance of storms, and a high near 87. Storms are likely tonight, 66. Storms early and late tomorrow, a high of 83. Southwest winds 5 to 15 today, south at 5 to 15 tonight. Partly cloudy, hot Saturday, a high of 88. Warm and muggy on Sunday with a chance of storms and 89. I'm TV9 meteorologist Joe Winters on News Talk 1540 KXEL.
18: Right now, it's 83 degrees on Iowa's news and talk station.
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2: Hello, America. Welcome to the Glenn Beck program. I wanted to get Vicky Palladino on because she was on with me when I was in New York City, and I just absolutely love this woman. She doesn't care. She just doesn't care anymore. She is a councilwoman in the New York City, and you got to be tough. You got to say it like it is, and she does. She has come out and said this Adam Hisham Hamawi is the guy who has just been won the primary, at least, for the 12th district in New Jersey. She said this guy cannot serve. He cannot serve. He's been tied to terrorism, et cetera, et cetera. And she said, we can't have this. We can't have this. And she's right. I don't know how you're going to give this guy a security clearance at all. But she says he can't be allowed to be a congressman. I'm going to talk to her about that here in just a second. First, let me tell you about American financing. 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And it's true. 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
2: Vicky Palladino, welcome to the program. How are you, Vicky?
4: Good morning, Glenn. How are you? I'm good, thank you.
2: Great. I just absolutely love it. So Vicky, I read this story earlier this week, and I said, this guy can't be in Congress. How is he going to get, how are we going to give him any kind of security clearance because of his past? Fill us in on what you know of him and what your thoughts are.
4: All right, I'm going to read a little, if you don't mind. I want to run down only because I want to be extremely accurate. This guy is known to Al-Qaeda as an Al-Qaeda associate. He has a long relationship as the mastermind of the 1993 World Trade Center bombings, both before and after the bombing. He worked with the blind sheik, okay, including defending him in court. He traveled to Bosnia in the 1990s and worked with an Al-Qaeda front group after the October 7th attacks. He traveled then to Gaza, where he worked in a hospital which was above a tunnel where the leader of Hamas was found. Now, in a sane world, this would be totally disqualifying. Then he joined the United States Army and he worked as a surgeon. How is this possible? All right, so now, Glenn, we've got a Democratic Party who has totally given up on this for so many different reasons. First of all, they're weak. Second of all, did they adapt the attitude that why fight it? We may as well join it. But this guy is in the 12th District in New Jersey. That's the Princeton district. That is where my Ivy Tower, I call them Ivy Tower liberals, that's where they live. This is a very, very wealthy part of New Jersey. And he won it. And because it's so blue, chances are he's going to maintain a seat in the United States Congress. But there's other things I want to talk about. Let me give you some time. It is your show. Go ahead.
2: No. I just want to know. So what do you do about that?
4: Well, I think we could start first with the Republicans making this an extreme serious case while they run for these midterm elections. Republicans need to understand that this needs to become part of the everyday conversations. We are allowing terrorists into the congressional body. And are you aware, and I'm sure the listeners are not aware, I wasn't aware till yesterday, that if the Democrats succeed in taking over the House in the midterm elections, they will appoint this guy. If the Republicans maintain their by one or two seats, if we hold this, we do not have to appoint this guy. He does not have to come in and sit in Congress. I don't think many people know that. But we have the ability not to seat him.
2: I have to tell you what, you know, I just got back from Europe and I saw how this is happening to Europe, where, you know, you have these Islamists that are just taking over the cities, taking over, you know, the parliaments. And everybody's just turning a blind eye to it. I can't believe on the 25th anniversary of 9/11, New Jersey, Todd Beamer's home district.
4: Mm-hmm. Crazy.
2: We've just, I mean, I said earlier today, Vicky, you could make a case that Osama bin Laden has either won or is winning.
4: Oh, yeah, absolutely. I couldn't agree with you more on that. When we look at our Constitution, you know, it's not a suicide pact, our Constitution. And yet we have people who don't want to challenge this in any way, shape, or form that sits in government right now. How is this possible? I'm going to tell you something. The people are getting furious. Who are the people? The people are you and the people are me and the people like us. We're not going to tolerate much more of this, Glenn. We're in a very dangerous place. And I think
2: what does that mean to you? Vicky, what does that mean to you? You're not going to tolerate much more of this. What does that mean?
4: Well, you know what? There's going to be problems. We have here in New York City, Zohran as our mayor. And we're watching what's happening. I mean, for example, Zohran appointed to that one of the unindicted co-conspirators of the 1993 World Trade Center bombing sits as our chief counsel right now in City Hall. This is what's going on in New York City. He's canceled block parties and permits for block parties to celebrate the 250th anniversary of this great nation that we live in. And I have to say, people are getting more than fed up. We're watching prayer mats getting laid out in front of the very first firehouse that responded on 9/11. And this is mockery. They are mocking us. And you made a very good point when you said, in a sense, are they winning? Well, right now, if you look around, you know, the Republicans are holding on tight as they can. And yet we cannot pass the SAFE Act. How is that possible, Glenn? How can we actually find asking for voter ID an invasion of somebody's privacy? Why didn't this pass months ago with flying colors? Why? Well, people are weak. They are willing to accept this and use our Constitution and what our forefathers fought for and understood and had foresight to see what we could not see until we're in it right now. This is bizarre. We're not existing in a sane world, Glenn. This is insanity.
2: I know, but thank God I'm not living where you are. I mean, you're up in City Council of New York City. Go ahead.
4: No, I'm saying anybody who speaks out as I have, look, I feel myself as a truth teller. People need to know an educated voter is the best voter that we've got. and they're able to make decisions. You know, those that are so far left and off a cliff, you can't bother with those folks. You got to hit the Democrats and the independents who are equally as fed up as we are here in New York anyway. We have to go after those folks. We have to educate.
2: You feel them. That? You feel that there are, I mean, because there's a great debate happens almost every day within my own audience. They're like, Glenn, there's no Democrat left that is, they're all crazy. And I'm like, no, I don't think that's true.
4: No, that's not
2: I think
4: true.
2: They just have, okay.
4: Given up?
2: Go ahead.
4: Given up, not showing up to polls to vote the way they should. You know, we have to, in my district, for example, it's a District 19. I am in charge of 175,000 people. This is an 8-to-1 Democrat seat. And I am the first Republican that any of them have ever voted for. Blue Dog Democrats said, Vicky, I'm voting for you. And I won out of my three times running, two times was a landslide. First time they didn't know me so well. Then I put myself in the belly of the beast and I educated the Democrats. And it was very important that they understand that there's a sense of common sense still left. But these young people who have taken over our city, that's a different story because they're only passersby. They're not people who are going to put their roots here and stay here. We've got a vested interest in this city. This guy won. This young man has won. And much to our dismay, he puts on that big stupid grin and he's winning over people every single day. Every single day, he's winning over people.
2: Well, I hope you're right. I can't understand how, you know, the Blue Dog Democrat, the person that was the average working guy, mm-hmm. cannot relate to your average college professor. And the mm-hmm. Republicans have always been seen as, well, they're in with big business. Big business is a piece of cake compared to the college professors, if you want to talk about people of that are in and out of touch. But the big business is now all on the left. All big special interest is on the left. And you have, you know, all the elites, all the eggheads on the left. And I don't understand why more people don't see, no, this is the working class. This is the average person against the elites. And they're pretty much all on one side right now.
4: Well, Glenn, you know, we also have a media. This is media-driven propaganda. Just like in communism, you know, they don't hear the other side, our side. They're focused on one thing, orange man bad, Trump bad, Republican bad. They're going to do this to you. They're going to do that to you. And now when you back up that propaganda with the gazillions of different forms of media that people have to watch, and you've got the likes of Hassan, what's his name?
2: Yeah.
4: Hiker. And you've got these other folks that have got multi-billion, you know, million, hundreds of millions of followers. Then you got your average ABC, for us here, ABC, NBC, CBS. You know, the average Joe comes home from work. And they're flipping on their TV to watch the 6 o'clock news here in New York. And they're listening to CBS, NBC, our regular network news. They're not going right away to cable. They might be in their kitchen preparing dinner. They're not watching Fox or they're not watching you or they're not watching Newsmax or any of the News Nation, any of the center. They're listening to just regular news that they've trusted for years and years and years. And now you're hearing your trusted news people telling you all false information. Totally false information. There might be a dabble or two of truth to it, but they don't elongate on it. They stay focused on 30 second news bites, and people are brainwashed. Every single day, you pick up the newspaper. You've got the New York Times. You've got the Daily News here in New York. You've got your other newspapers. This is what people are reading. So you got voices like yours, voices like mine, other voices very similar to ours, who are fighting left and right, pardon the pun, to try to get this message out. So we've got a big election coming up in New York for the governor, and I'm going to give Bruce Blakeman a big plug now, and I'm going to tell everybody that if we do not replace the New York State governor this race in November, and we don't cut the snake's head off, we are in serious trouble. She has taken Anita Zohran Hochul now. We've watched it for the past year, and we're going to only watch it get worse and worse.
2: We'll have to have him on. What's his name again?
4: Please,
2: running for governor?
4: Bruce Blakeman.
2: Okay. We'll look into
4: it.
2: Vicky, thank you. All right. Good. Thank you. I appreciate it. Vicky Palladino. She is Palladino. She is the New York City councilwoman on the New Jersey 12th District. The guy who is not a good guy. Not a good guy. And I don't know how we can have him in our Congress when he has had fingerprints all over the World Trade Center bombing and Al-Qaeda. Not good. Just not good. All right. Let me tell you about our sponsor. It's Z Factor. You ever lie in bed at night staring up the ceiling just saying sleep, sleep, sleep, just a good night's sleep? Suddenly realize, you know, I'd like to give my kingdom for a good night's sleep, but I don't have a kingdom. Maybe that's why I can't sleep. 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

0: Hey, just a programming note on a couple of things. I am joining Moms for Liberty aboard the legendary USS Midway, and you are invited to come as we celebrate 250 years of America's freedom and honor the heroes that made it possible. I'm giving the keynote like I did up in New York at the Statue of Liberty this time. We're doing a special tribute to D-Day, and there'll be fireworks over San Diego Bay. It's happening this weekend, this Saturday. Tickets are still available. You can get them at momsforliberty.org, momsforliberty.org. A sighting of Glenn Beck in California is as rare as, honestly, Bigfoot. It just doesn't happen. I cannot remember the last time I did something publicly in California, and I want to go to California because I love the California conservatives because they're just like, water, please, water. I remember I did an event in San Francisco once at the Masonic Theater, 3,000 seats, sold out in a heartbeat. And I go there, and it was like the happiest group of people because everyone was like, we're safe in here. We're safe. We can all talk. We can actually be ourselves in here. And it was great. Maybe it'll be like that a little bit. 250 years of American freedom and honor. The USS Midway. It's in San Diego. It's Saturday. I think it starts at 5. But I will be there, and I would love to meet you and say hello. Get your tickets now at momsforliberty.org. It's at the USS Midway Museum, momsforliberty.org. Also, coming up, I want to talk to you a little bit about what I sense coming our way. There is a change that is afoot. And I felt it when I was in Europe, and I feel it now every day I'm watching the news. And I think the maps could be changing soon. At least the maps of alliances are going to change. And everything that we've grown up saying, yeah, this is normal, I think is going to change. And we're in this phase where the clock matters an awful lot. I'll show you, I'm going to lay this out on the chalkboard. The Vietnam Memorial, a clock, a DeLorean, and ammo shells. When you understand those things, believe it or not, I'll bring it all together and you'll be like, oh my gosh. And you will see the world in a completely different way. I'm doing that at noon today. That's noon Eastern. That currently is about 34 minutes away. And it'll only be at glennbeck.com/torch, glennbeck.com/torch. It's going to last, I don't know, because I'm kind of ad-libbing around it, but I think about an hour. And so join us for that. You will understand the world in a completely different way. It is a deep dive on what is coming next. A great special that you don't want to miss. Today, right after this show, give you 5 minutes, but just get online, glennbeck.com/torch. 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I love telling you about Mercury One because I am so incredibly proud of the work that they have done. Our job is to restore the human spirit, and that means walking with people through the hard part of life that nobody sees. You know, when they're still to place, they're cleaning up, they're trying to sweep up their lives after a disaster. And we don't come in and do it. We come in and support the people who are doing it. We look for the local heroes, the people in their own communities that are changing their own communities, restoring churches, making sure a family, you know, isn't left to face loss and chaos all by themselves. 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And the best way to serve God is to serve our fellow human being. 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
1: 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Investors, by and large, are steering away from some tech stocks like Broadcom and moving into Dow stocks instead. That's after Broadcom's underwhelming outlook kind of tested the conviction of the artificial intelligence trade. On the other hand, there is new reason to be bullish about chip stocks. Taiwan Semi, indicating global chip supply will fall short of AI-fueled demand for years to come. Tesla, reaching an agreement to settle several workers' claims alleging pervasive anti-black racism at one of its California plants. Company still facing a jury trial in a broader case brought by the state's Civil Rights Enforcement Agency, alleging systemic discrimination, pay inequities, and a hostile work environment. Tesla has previously said it doesn't tolerate harassment and has removed employees found responsible for misconduct. And big day tomorrow for donut lovers, June 5, National Donut Day. Watch for promotions from the nation's biggest donut chains, including Dunkin' and Krispy Kreme. Denise Pellegrini, Bloomberg Radio.
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5: This is a Bloomberg Money Minute. If this is what comes to mind when you think of a Chrysler...
6: Even rich Corinthian leather, Chrysler Engineering achieves fuel economy for the times.
5: These days, Chrysler is known less for leather and more for lugging the family around in minivans like the Pacifica or Voyager. But now the automaker known as Stellantis is hoping to bring new life to its old namesake at a price point for the times.
7: This is a huge deal.
5: Gabriel Coppola covers the auto industry for Bloomberg News.
7: They are going to bring back two models that are going to be under $30,000. They're going to be, it's like the Chrysler Aero and the Aero Cross, and then there's going to be a step up from that called the Chrysler Airflow.
5: Coppola says Stellantis plans to introduce 11 all-new vehicles by 2030, 9 of them for under $40,000. And Chrysler could be its way back into an entry-level market that's been dominated by Asian automakers for years.
7: They are recalibrating to adjust to the kind of affordability crisis that we are having in the U.S. car market right now.
5: Nathan Hager, Bloomberg Radio.
8: This is Seth Leibson for townhall.com. As we close in on our nation's birthday, more and more data give us cause for great concern. As Abraham Lincoln put it in his time, so too is it true today. Quote, at what point is the approach of danger to us to be expected? If it ever reaches us, it must spring up amongst us. It cannot come from abroad. If destruction be our lot, we must ourselves be its author and finisher. As a nation of free men, we must live through all time or die by suicide, close quote. Look around at our civic health just now. Article 4 of our Constitution guarantees us a Republican form of government. But in our major states and cities, we now see elected leaders and political candidates from one of our two major parties that embrace both national and democratic socialism, fascism, and communism. We see a party fully embracing hatred of free enterprise as much as constitutionalism and Americanism. And it all comes with a large dose of anti-Semitism. This must be pointed out and reversed. I'm Seth Leibson.
9: The KCRG TV9 First Alert forecast, partly cloudy, a slight chance of storms, and a high near 87. Storms are likely tonight, 66. Storms early and late tomorrow, a high of 83. Southwest winds, 5 to 15 today, south at 5 to 15 tonight. Partly cloudy, hot Saturday, a high of 88. Warm and muggy on Sunday with a chance of storms and 89. I'm TV9 meteorologist Joe Winters on News Talk 1540 KXEL.
10: Right now, it's 83 degrees on Iowa's News and Talk Station.
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0: Welcome to the Glenn Beck program. There's a lot of stuff going on that I need you to have perspective on. And you know, my job is to try to keep you ahead. You know, every show will tell you what's happening today. I try to give you perspective on what is happening today, but more importantly, focus on what's over the horizon tomorrow so you're not surprised by it and you have time to prepare for impact. And there is something coming. And, you know, I've had my view of this Iraq war, and whether you like it or not, we're in it. And the last thing we can do is walk away. How do you walk away? What message are you sending? Yesterday, in Congress, what was that vote, 215 to 208? Yeah, okay, so four Republicans sided with the Democrats to say the president has to stop this, you know, stop the hostilities. It's going to go to the Senate, but the president will just veto it. It's really nothing. But it is really important when you understand what is actually happening. So let me go through a couple of things that happened today and see if I can give you some perspective on it. Earlier this week, Trump, was yelling at Benjamin Netanyahu on the phone. And there are some people that were saying, that's crazy. We should arrest the person that leaked this, blah, blah, blah. No, it wasn't a leak. I almost guarantee you, and now I think I can guarantee you, it wasn't a leak. That came from Trump. He didn't mind that out. Trump is his own guy, and he does not mind when, I mean, he'll say, he said it with the people standing right next to him. Yeah, I gave him hell on this one. I got to tell you, he's a bozo on this one, but we get along. He does not have a problem saying that. So he and Bibi Netanyahu are on the phone, and he just starts swearing up a storm at Bibi Netanyahu and telling him, you're not going to do these things. You're not. Here he is in an interview with the New York Post, Miranda Devine, talking about this terse phone call. Listen, cut one.
1: Axios reported that you had a phone call with Bibi Netanyahu, the Prime Minister of Israel, in which you were angry with him. You said, are you effing crazy? What are you effing doing? I helped you stay out of jail. Is that true? Did you speak to him in those terms?
2: I did. I wouldn't say angry. I was a little bit perturbed at his constantly fighting with Lebanon. You know, at some point I said, Bibi, we got to stop this. We got to stop it. But I have a very good relationship. We've done well together. He always says, we could never have done it, but everybody knows that we could have never done it without the United States. But I've worked very well together. I like Bibi a lot.
0: Here he goes on to say that he's a good wartime president and he and Bibi is a good a wartime prime minister. And that's a really interesting thing to say, that Donald Trump considers himself a wartime president, because he is. And I don't mean that just literally. It is also figuratively. So I don't believe, and I said this at the time, don't believe that this is a leak. Don't go down that rabbit hole. This is not a leak. This is Donald Trump. This is the way he deals with things. And then he was asked about the ceasefire, you know, because I read again, I got up this morning, I read yet another story. Looks like maybe this weekend we'll have a deal on the ceasefire. We're not going to get a deal on a ceasefire. It's not going to happen. Okay. It's not going to happen. You will understand why in about 25 minutes from now, because I'm going to do a special at Torch, glennbeck.com/torch. You are going to understand exactly what's happening and what is coming next. I feel very confident that this is what's coming next, and I'll show you all the evidence that points to it. But we're not getting in a ceasefire deal. But, you know, he said they've got a ceasefire now. And Miranda said, what is a ceasefire exactly? Can you define that? Listen to this.
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2: Pretty much the way it is. It's a different part of the world. You know, I'd say in that part of the world, ceasefire is when you're shooting in a more moderate manner.
0: What exactly is shooting in a more moderate manner? I'm not sure, but Okay. Let me give you one more breadcrumb here that will show you where I'm headed on our chalkboard here in about 20 minutes. I want to play a piece of audio that we found from the 1990s. This is the future IRGC leader, the Islamic Republican Guard, in the ones that are running everything now, supposedly, in Iran. Listen to what he said their plan would be if they ever got into a war with the U.S. in the 1990s. 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
4: پست اینه که دشمنان ما یعنی ابرقدرت ها به دنبال کوتاه کردن
0: Wait. Do we not translate this? This is all in
5: translated at the bottom of the screen. Version? You don't know how to translate Farsi?
0: I don't speak Farsi.
5: Jason can translate.
0: And can you translate? I can't see the screen. It's too small.
6: Yeah, do you want to play it and read it? Or
0: yeah, play it and then you translate it. Okay,
6: got it.
0: Go ahead.
6: So this allows for the possibility of eroding the war and prolonging it. We say this because the advantage is that our enemies, the superpowers, are looking to shorten their time in the war as much as possible. This shortening is for several reasons. One is because the economy cost of the Americans taking action in far-off areas is really high. And another one of them is that casualties are not acceptable. They seek quick victories, and one of the advantages is that this creates political tensions within their country. That is, through this work, presidents are changed, and in general, domestic political structures become tense due to the prolongation of the war.
5: It's a prophetic.
0: Jason, Ricky, you've heard me talk about what I'm going to talk about today for days now, over a week. And we just got this today. Does that not prove everything that I'm going to say in today's special? Absolutely right.
6: Yeah, it shows that there is a definite plan to combat the United States, but not just the United States, but the West in general. And by and large, that plan, this is something they've been working on, I would say probably since 1979, how they, you know, continue this. And they know our system just as much as we are. They feel like as long as they stretch it, what he was saying was, as long as we stretch this out for as long as possible, due to politics and public opinion, we'll eventually win because Americans in the West have no appetite to keep this up, to continue it, to see it through. And that's...
5: Have we been baited?
0: Yeah. Yes and no. Donald Trump hasn't been baited. I just think that he thought he could win it faster than he is. And now he's seeing we can't collapse these guys economically. We can't collapse them from the inside, at least quickly. And so now he's sitting here with an enemy saying this, and it's a different ball game entirely. It's a different ball game. And look at what they just said at that chalkboard. Everything he was writing up on the chalkboard is what's happening right now.
6: Yeah.
0: An election is coming. Presidential power could change. The Congress, he said that they would start to get weak first. The people would get weak because of the economy. They wouldn't want any bodies, you know, piling up. Et cetera, et cetera. I mean, they know us. We don't know them. They know us.
6: I think one of the things
0: that's really fascinating.
6: It's fascinating. And I think one of the things that he was not talking about back in the 90s is how bad public opinion within Iran would be, you know, in 2026. It's awful. It's been that way since the Obama administration. It's been on, you know, the very, very brink of explosion. And their people are not happy with them. The economic situation is disastrous. I don't know if they could have predicted how bad it would get as it is now. Their vast majority of their military is just gone. Did I tell you that I actually spoke to a Iranian defector when I was on my vacation in Italy? And I asked this person straight up. I said, and this person was a young probably around maybe 20 years old. I said, what do the youth feel? Like, how are the people feeling? How are the youth feeling? And they said the vast majority of the country, 90% plus, were against the regime. And not only that, but think the regime is evil. And they are backing the crown prince. And that shocked me probably the most. They said, yes, the vast majority of them are backing the crown prince. That this is something they did not plan for in the 90s, guaranteed. And that's still a big factor in how this turns out in the future.
0: I was in the Czech Republic. I was in Prague. And I'm standing there in the center square of the capital. And these people start setting up a booth that has an American flag, an Israeli flag, and an Iranian flag, the flag with the lion on it, the, you know, the real Iranian flag, not the Islamic Republic flag. And I thought, oh boy, this is going to be interesting, because I knew that in just a few minutes, what was coming through that square was a bunch of Palestinian protesters. And I thought, what the hell is going to happen? And me with my American passport, I am going to go stand over off to the side and just watch. The Palestinians left those guys alone. What they did, though, was really, they didn't win any friends. They were kind of a pain in the ass to all of the tourists and all everybody else that was there in the square. But there was no violence or anything else. So they leave. And it was pretty pathetic, but they left. And then I went over to, I said, which one of you guys is Iranian? And a couple of them said, we are. And I said, so what do you think about what's happening there? What are the people thinking? And oh my gosh, they became so animated. And they were like, we are going to win. We all know this is our only chance. This will never come again, maybe for another 50 or 60 or 70 years. We cannot fail. Everyone that we know that are on the streets in Iran knows this is our only chance. This may be the last chance for freedom. Please, are you an American? Yes. Please don't stop. Please don't stop. Please don't stop. And I'm like, well, I'm not the one making the decisions on that one. You know, good luck. Good luck. So that seems to be the sentiment that I have heard as well, but I don't see them on the streets. But the consequence of being on the streets now is so extraordinarily high. I'm going to show you a completely different view of all of this. It's not just Iran. It's Russia. It's Europe. It's all of our allies overseas. It is us. It's what's coming our way. And it revolves around a clock and a DeLorean. It's another stupid Glenn Beck chalkboard. But you will understand this in a way you've not understood it before, and you will see over the horizon. Join us now. 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Sponsor is the International Fellowship of Christians and Jews. For 2,000 years, Christians and Jews have shared a story rooted in Scripture, in suffering, in redemption, and God's promise. We worship the same God. We honor the same foundations. And our Jewish brothers and sisters need to know that they are not alone more than ever before. I don't care what you think about Israel itself. I don't care if you like Benjamin Netanyahu or hate Benjamin Netanyahu. It's not about him or their policies as a country. This is about standing with Jews. They have a right to live. They have a right to live unmolested, just like you do. The International Fellowship of Christians and Jews is on the ground now, delivering food and medicine and emergency aid and hope to vulnerable Jewish families, including Holocaust survivors who have, can you imagine having this come back around? This isn't charity. This is our responsibility, I think. What it means to be people of faith, to show up, to stand together, and to say to the world, never again means never again. The fellowship have been building bridges for decades, uniting Christians and Jews in a common cause. And right now, their cause is urgent. If you've ever asked God, what can I do? Is this your answer? It starts with a simple prayer, a few heartfelt words that can lift the spirit of somebody facing fear and uncertainty and isolation. It's more than just support. It's standing with Israel and the Jewish people when it matters most. Please send a few words to prayifcj.org. Prayifcj.org. www.bbnetanyahu.org.

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10: Carbon Robotics has introduced what it calls the world's first large plant model, designed to help artificial intelligence systems more accurately identify crops, weeds, and field conditions at scale. The company says the technology could improve precision agriculture by enabling robotic systems to make faster, more accurate decisions directly in the field. Supporters believe large plant models may eventually function much like large language models, but for farming operations and agricultural data. FutureRide reports that the system represents another step toward increasingly autonomous equipment and data-driven crop management. I'm Ken Chester.

So, you know, Ricky, I got into the break and Ricky said, okay, that sounded a little doomsday. That sounds a little depressing, what you're going to talk about. And she said, I read what you wrote last night. And I don't think that's doomsday. Did you add something? And I'm like, no, it's not. There's a really good way out. There's a really good way out. And there's a great wild card. And this is the one that no one can predict. And I think just by saying wild card that no one can predict, you can guess what that wild card or who that wild card is. But there is a change. You know, when Donald Trump got in, he was a wild card even for us. I mean, he told me one-on-one, look me in the eye, Glenn, you know, I have no idea how fast we're going to move. Oh, yeah, I'm sure we are. And I was even, my breath was taken away. I was like, what is happening? I've never seen anything like this. The whole world felt like that. Well, there's been a change now recently. Why? I'll explain. And I'll give you not only the information so you can see the whole picture and understand it and explain it to your friends, but also exactly what we need to do and what we need not to do to be able to survive this next turn of global events. And that's coming up next. 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Well worth your time.

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1: This is a Bloomberg Money Minute. Stocks are gaining with the Dow leading the way as crude oil futures fall. Broadcom among the tech shares under some pressure after the AI chipmaker's outlook disappointed some investors. More than 40% of Americans rely on their parents for financial support, including 33% of Gen X. Northwestern Mutual also says 20% of American adults believe they will never be independent. And stolen ribs, nearly spoiled Shake Shack's hit barbecue sandwich. The chain launched the barbecue boneless rib sandwich in late April. It was selling like crazy, according to CEO Rob Lynch, who told investors today, though, they thought they were going to run out of barbecue ribs and almost did because of a truckload that got stolen in Mexico. The thieves got 3,000 cases of ribs. Robberies of trucks on Mexican highways have risen in recent years. Thieves targeting goods ranging from baby formula and fresh produce to electronics and auto parts. Denise Pellegrini, Bloomberg Radio.
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3: Of conflict. Lisa Brady, Fox News. There's growing concern about the budget impact as the conflict with Iran continues.
4: The unresolved conflict with Iran, the rising cost of fuel, and unexpected U.S. military operations is straining the Pentagon budget, U.S. Army officials told Fox, forcing tough budget decisions and curtailed training. Quote, current energy market dynamics, an oblique reference to disruptions in the Strait of Hormuz, are increasing fuel costs, which can affect the cost of transporting personnel, supplies, and equipment.
3: Fox's Jennifer Griffin.
4: Last night's War Powers vote in the House shows just how concerned the Congress is about the costs associated with the war restarting.
3: Four Republicans joined the Democrats to pass that resolution aimed at ending military action in Iran. For now, President Trump says a ceasefire remains in effect, despite the latest exchange of fire this week, as the U.S. targeted mine-laying ships and Iran fired drones and missiles at some Gulf neighbors. Iran is also still demanding a ceasefire in Lebanon, but Iran-backed Hezbollah has rejected a U.S.-brokered deal agreed to just yesterday by Lebanon and Israel. Supporters for both sides outside a courthouse in Texas, where a murder trial is underway over the stabbing at a high school track meet last year.
5: In opening statements in Collin County Court, prosecutors telling jurors that 19-year-old Carmelo Anthony provoked then-rival student 17-year-old Austin Metcalf at a high school track meet last year, then used a hidden knife to plunge into Metcalf's chest, killing him following an argument over seating. The defense telling jurors that Anthony's actions were self-defense after Metcalf touched him first. Jurors were also shown grainy surveillance video of the attack. No cameras or recording devices are allowed during the trial that's become racially charged over the suspect and victim's race.
3: Fox's Jeff Benasso. Anthony could face life in prison if convicted. 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
11: Hello, I'm Charles Hart. It's Thursday, June 4th. Here's a look at the top stories from your trusted local news source. A detour remains in place today in Poweshiek County after a train derailment blocked Highway 21 near Victor. One person died and another was injured in the crash, which happened around 12:30 yesterday afternoon. Now, police say the train hit a semi-truck that was carrying a tractor, causing 17 train cars and two engines to derail. The driver of the semi-truck had died, and a passenger was flown to the hospital. The victims' names have not been released. There were people on board the train, but they were not hurt. Local law enforcement says they were stunned by the severity of the crash.
12: I've worked at the sheriff's office coming up on 22 years, and I can think of a couple accidents we've had here, but nothing to this extent.
11: Investigators are still looking into what caused the crash. There were no railroad crossing arms, but there are warning lights. Now, the road will be closed for at least a couple more days as emergency repairs are underway. Well, the principal and a track coach at Valley Lutheran School in Waterloo is facing an additional charge after police say he had an inappropriate relationship with a student. Now, Lucas Tanney is already charged with sexual exploitation by a school employee. He now also faces a grooming charge. Now, police say the victim told them she was babysitting for her principal and they had sex at his home. And he admitted to sending the victim explicit messages and photos. Court records show he also admitted to sending explicit messages to former students 10 years ago while he worked for the district. He faces up to 5 years in prison if he's convicted. 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
14: The KCRG TV9 First Alert forecast, partly cloudy, a slight chance of storms, and a high near 87. Storms are likely tonight, 66. Storms early and late tomorrow, a high of 83. Southwest winds 5 to 15 today, south at 5 to 15 tonight. Partly cloudy, hot Saturday, a high of 88. Warm and muggy on Sunday with a chance of storms in 89. I'm TV9 meteorologist Joe Winters on News Talk 1540 KXEL.
15: We have 84 degrees now on News Talk 1540 KXEL.

0: an independent sort. A Trump endorsement did help some candidates, but not all. Some perceived favorites prevailed, but not all. And to me, that was all candidate-specific and race-specific, not based on a wave of one color or another or blind voter loyalty to candidates selected by someone else. Obviously, the Republican race for governor was the most interesting of the night. Going in with five candidates on the ballot, many of us wondered if any candidate would get the 35% plus one vote necessary to avoid the issue being decided by the state convention. As it turned out, two of the five met that threshold, and the vote was oh so close. Again, going in, conventional wisdom was you had Randy Feenstra and four non-Feenstra candidates, and that those four would split their vote enough to perhaps keep Feenstra from 35%, but certainly not to coalesce behind any single candidate to win outright. It may have been conventional, but it sure turned out to not be wisdom. The Stop Feenstra movement lined up behind Zach Lane, thanks to momentum peaking at the right time and a lot of pre-election day TV ads. More casual observers probably did not like the fact that Feenstra failed to appear with his primary opponents in any debates or joint appearances. Lane's was the name they remembered as election day neared, and that's where they went. But to draw much more from the results than that, well, that would be as much of a fool's errand as predicting the result at the outset. All I know is that we now know who will be on the November general election ballot. And that's more than folks in California can claim. And that's the Iowa Politics Report for Thursday, June 4. On Twitter, Instagram, Getter, Threads, and Truth Social at Iowa Politics. I'm Jeff Stein on News Talk 1540, KXEL.
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2: 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We'll chat with Phil Kirpin with American Commitment as we talk about health care reform in the nation. Could we see the ending of Obamacare, reforms in health insurance, and our hospitals restructuring the way they operate across the nation? That plus the media says that Donald Trump's unpopular, yet his endorsements continue to win.
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3: It's June 4th, and this is your Fox Daily Snapshot. Today is National Safe Day. It's about preventing gun tragedies at home. According to NationwideChildrens.org, every year nearly 1,300 kids die from gun accidents in homes, and many more are seriously injured. In 1989, thousands die in the Tiananmen Square massacre in Beijing, China. Chinese troops using assault rifles and tanks massacred unarmed civilians who had taken part in pro-democracy protests. Also on this day in 1984. The Boss, Bruce Springsteen, releases Born in the USA. The 15-time platinum album has sold more than 30 million copies, making it his most successful album. Born on this day in 1975, actress, director, producer, screenwriter Angelina Jolie, and George III, the King of Britain during the American Revolution. I'm CJ Papa. That's your Fox Daily Snapshot.
4: All your tax dollars, Oz says it's hundreds of billions. We're going to try and get to the bottom of a new bill passed in the House yesterday. We'll tell you about that. And Chris Hahn, Chuck Schumer, Acolyte Disciple coming up. Hey, you've been hearing me talk all about the Sig Sauer P365, the number one selling concealed carry pistol in America, the one I carry every single day. 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
5: 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The Dow is surging. The Nasdaq, not so much. Those gains somewhat limited.

0: It is AI chipmaker Broadcom and its disappointing financial outlook hold the NASDAQ back today. Airbnb CEO Brian Chesky starting a new artificial intelligence lab to develop AI models. Sources say he plans to focus on user interaction and design and is in the early stages of funding the lab. Boeing reportedly exploring hiking 737 production. The Air Current says the plane maker is considering boosting production to way more than the peak 63 jet monthly rate it has previously and publicly talked about, to a level instead that would really test the supply chain it shares with rival Airbus. And mortgage rates fell in the latest week. The average rate for a 30-year fixed loan decreasing to 6.48% from 6.53%, according to Freddie Mac. You know, a year ago at this time, the rate was 6.85%. Denise Pellegrini, Bloomberg Radio.
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3: Is set to make a comeback. I'm Lisa Brady, Fox News. President Trump just unveiling a $700 million plan that includes support for 13 coal plants, would help restart a plant in Maryland and build two new ones in West Virginia and Alaska using the Defense Production Act.
4: And these are all built with new technology. It's very clean. It's amazing how that's come along. It's all very clean.
3: Environmental groups disagree.
5: The Sierra Club in a statement says that the administration that claims to want to make America healthy again should be doing everything in its power to shut down coal plants and limit emissions. Instead, Donald Trump and Lee Zeldin are trying to give away taxpayer-funded payouts to their buddies in the coal industry.
3: Fox Business's Edward Lawrence at the White House. EPA Administrator Lee Zeldin defends rolling back regulations, saying Americans need reliable power sources and that thousands of jobs can be saved. The president also facing more questions on Iran after posting earlier that a war powers vote in the House to end military action was unpatriotic. A votorama underway in the U.S. Senate as Republicans try to get funding for ICE and Border Patrol over the finish line using a process that only requires a simple majority. Democrats using proposed amendments to make a point on other issues, including a compensation fund to handle claims of political prosecutions recently scrapped by the Justice Department after a judge ruled against it.
6: Trump's slush fund is anything but beautiful. It's heinous. And it won't die until we permanently ban it by law.
3: That amendment from Senate Minority Leader Chuck Schumer was rejected. Other proposals include no federal or private money for the White House ballroom.
7: Republican leadership are hoping all these amendments fail today so they can advance their almost $70 billion bill to fund ICE and CBP for the next 3 years, since Democrats have refused to fund both agencies through the appropriations process.
3: Fox's Bill Malusian on Capitol Hill. New highs on Wall Street. The Dow up 875. At the bell to a record close. 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
11: Hello, I'm Charles Hart. It's Thursday, June 4th. Here's a look at the top stories from your trusted local news source. A detour remains in place today in Poweshiek County after a train derailment blocked Highway 21 near Victor. One person died and another was injured in the crash, which happened around 12:30 yesterday afternoon. Now, police say the train hit a semi-truck that was carrying a tractor, causing 17 train cars and two engines to derail. The driver of the semi-truck had died, and a passenger was flown to the hospital. The victims' names have not been released. There were people on board the train, but they were not hurt. The local law enforcement says they were stunned by the severity of the crash.
12: I've worked at the sheriff's office coming up on 22 years, and I can think of a couple accidents we've had here, but nothing to this extent.
11: Investigators are still looking into what caused the crash. There were no railroad crossing arms, but there are warning lights. Now, the road will be closed for at least a couple more days as emergency repairs are underway. Well, the principal and a track coach at Valley Lutheran School in Waterloo is facing an additional charge after police say he had an inappropriate relationship with a student. Now, well, Lucas Tanney is already charged with sexual exploitation by a school employee. He now also faces a grooming charge. Now, police say the victim told them she was babysitting for her principal and they had sex at his home. And he admitted to sending the victim explicit messages and photos. Court records show he also admitted to sending explicit messages to former students 10 years ago while he worked for the district. He faces up to 5 years in prison if he's convicted. 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
16: The KCRG TV9 First Alert forecast, partly cloudy, a slight chance of storms, and a high near 87. Storms are likely tonight, 66. Storms early and late tomorrow, a high of 83. Southwest winds, 5 to 15 today, south at 5 to 15 tonight. Partly cloudy, hot Saturday, a high of 88. Warm and muggy on Sunday with a chance of storms and 89. I'm TV9 meteorologist Joe Winters on News Talk 1540 KXEL.
17: We have 84 degrees now on News Talk 1540 KXEL.

0: Building a Prison. More from the Iowa Almanac in a moment.
1: Iowa sports, football, wrestling, hockey. Today, many Iowa cities enjoy the sport. More than 90 years ago, one of Iowa's first hockey teams was started by a group of World War I veterans raising money for their comrades who had fallen on hard times. Read their story in the Legion Team and find out how they attracted thousands of fans despite never playing in a league or having a set schedule. The Legion Team, available now from TotallyIowa.com.
0: The Iowa Territory was opened in June of 1838, and early the next year, the new territorial legislature approved a penitentiary to be built in the town of Fort Madison, near the original state capital of Burlington. For more than 30 years, that facility took care of the problem of what to do with criminals in the region, but by the spring of 1872, the legislature needed to take action. So lawmakers appointed William Urey, Foster Downing, and Martin Heisey as a board of commissioners to find a site for a new second prison. On June 4, 1872, the board met in Anamosa in Jones County and selected a site within the corporate limits of the city. The citizens of Anamosa donated 15 acres to the state for the new prison and another 61 acres of good pasture land close to the area was also donated. Also working in Anamosa's favor was the fact that there were three nearby quarries, sufficient to provide enough high-quality limestone for the project. Work started that September, and on May 13, 1873, 20 convicts were transferred to the new Anamosa branch of the Fort Madison Penitentiary. At the time, about 12 acres had been enclosed with a 16-foot-high board fence. The facility could hold 60 prisoners. Not long after, convict labor was let out to contractors, but that led to complaints about work being taken from honest citizens. That ultimately led to the creation of Iowa State Industries, which provided jobs for inmates but with limited markets, such as tax-supported institutions and agencies. But it took the vision of a three-member committee seeing a 15-acre parcel of land and envisioning the Anamosa State Penitentiary on this date in 1872. And that's Iowa Almanac for June 4th. Follow us on Twitter at Iowa Almanac. I'm Jeff Stein on News Talk 1540 KXEL.
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8: The KCRG TV9 First Alert forecast, partly cloudy, a slight chance of storms, and a high near 87. Storms are likely tonight, 66. Storms early and late tomorrow, a high of 83. Southwest winds, 5 to 15 today, south at 5 to 15 tonight. Partly cloudy, hot Saturday, a high of 88. Warm and muggy on Sunday with a chance of storms and 89. I'm TV9 meteorologist Joe Winters on News Talk 1540 KXEL.
0: We have 84 degrees now on News Talk 1540 KXEL.

0: And now, this is the Kudlow Riff.
1: Moving along, you read in the media, papers, online, whatever, because oil prices have gone up, and they have because of the war. It will be temporary, in my humble opinion.
0: More after this.
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0: And now, this is the Kudlow Riff.
1: Per capita GDP, right, per person GDP in the United States through last year is a little over $90,000 per capita, per person. Okay, Mr. Trump went to China. Some people think China's pulling ahead of us. It's just completely untrue. The per capita GDP in China, per person, okay, is less than 14,000. We are over 90,000 per person. They're less than 14,000. And we have advantages all across the board in technology, in energy, in AI. We have to keep it up. We have to keep our free markets free. We have to keep the incentives in our capitalist system. We have to keep down taxes. We have to keep down regulations. We have to keep down spending. We have to drill, baby, drill. These are all Trumpian policies. But I'm just saying those policies, which the media, through its Trump derangement syndrome, does not want to acknowledge. The fact is, even with the energy bump, we're in a boom. Just look at these numbers. I'm not making this stuff up. If you're checking me, open up your computers. Go to the Atlanta Fed GDP now, 4.3%. 4.3%. I'm not making this stuff up. That's after 2% in the first quarter, which itself is not a bad number. God bless our men and women who gave the ultimate sacrifice, our military people, down through the years.
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6: My audience loves to know about generational wealth.
5: Haley Sachs, also known as Mrs. Dow Jones and author of Future Rich Person, talked with Bloomberg Businessweek Daily. She says different generations handle money differently, and what works for Gen X might not work for millennials.
6: Cost of living has gone up 67%, but wages have gone up 7%. Inflation, student debt, AI. And so there needs to be new rules that meet us where we are at now.
5: And Sachs says she even noticed a difference between financial advice books for women versus men.
6: Information for women that was like so based in deprivation, like rewashing your paper towels, or the information for men was about investing, but it was so jargon heavy.
5: And she says the old rules of getting rich assumed a linear life, job, house, marriage, retirement, in that order. But life isn't like that anymore, and financial strategies also have to change. She says the most expensive mistake people make is waiting. Amy Morris, Bloomberg Radio.

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3: This is a Bloomberg Money Minute. Wall Street drove a rotation out of chip makers into several other industries after Broadcom's underwhelming outlook tested the artificial intelligence trade. The Dow took in 1.75 points, up 875. The Nasdaq lost 23. The S&P was up 31 points. Airbnb AI. Its CEO, Brian Chesky, is starting a new artificial intelligence lab to develop AI models. Bloomberg has learned Chesky plans to focus on user interaction and design and is in the early stages of funding the lab. He will remain CEO of Airbnb as he continues to transform it into a travel app with new add-on services. Almost half of American adults rely on their parents for financial support as inflation and a volatile stock market strain.

0: household finances. That's according to new research from Northwestern Mutual, which finds 42% of all Americans say they are financially dependent on the bank of mom and dad, with 20% thinking they will never become fully independent. Matt Piper, Bloomberg Radio.
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3: Presidential prediction. Lisa Brady, Fox News, made a short time ago in the Oval Office as President Trump faced another round of questions about ending the conflict with Iran.
4: I think we're doing very well, but we're going to see if we're going to win one way or the other. We're going to win on paper, or we're going to win military. One way or the other, it's going to be militarily or on paper.
3: The president repeating that he will not let Iran have a nuclear weapon. He posted earlier that last night's war powers vote in the House aimed at ending military action was meaningless and unpatriotic. His efforts to negotiate continue. Ukraine's President Zelensky calling for face-to-face talks with Russia's leader in an open letter to President Putin, also criticizing his more than 26 years in power and warning that history will remember the war as a personal choice by Putin without a real cause. President Trump just telling reporters,
4: I think it would be great if they met. They should get it done.
3: Adding that compromises are needed. President Zelensky is proposing to meet with Putin in a neutral third country. President Trump taking questions after announcing he'll use the Defense Production Act for a $700 million plan to help keep existing coal plants operational, restart one plant, and build two new ones.
5: We wouldn't have the buildings, the factories, the industry, the electricity grid we have today without the critical contribution of coal. It's been the largest source of global electricity for 125 years in a row.
3: Energy Secretary Chris Wright says reliable energy sources help save lives and jobs. The Sierra Club accuses the administration of rewarding polluters and jeopardizing public health. The homicide convictions of two paramedics are tossed out in Colorado over jury instructions, so both will get a new trial. Those paramedics have been convicted in the ketamine overdose death of Elijah McClain after he was pinned down by police. America is listening to Fox News.
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9: Hello, I'm Charles Hart. It's Thursday, June 4th. Here's a look at the top stories from your trusted local news source. A detour remains in place today in Poweshiek County after a train derailment blocked Highway 21 near Victor. One person died and another was injured in the crash, which happened around 12:30 yesterday afternoon. Now, police say the train hit a semi-truck that was carrying a tractor, causing 17 train cars and two engines to derail. The driver of the semi-truck had died, and a passenger was flown to the hospital. The victims' names have not been released. There were people on board the train, but they were not hurt. The local law enforcement says they were stunned by the severity of the crash.
10: I've worked at the sheriff's office coming up on 22 years, and I can think of a couple accidents we've had here, but nothing to this extent.
9: Investigators are still looking into what caused the crash. There were no railroad crossing arms, but there are warning lights. Now, the road will be closed for at least a couple more days as emergency repairs are underway. Well, the principal and a track coach at Valley Lutheran School in Waterloo is facing an additional charge after police say he had an inappropriate relationship with a student. And well, Lucas Tanney is already charged with sexual exploitation by a school employee. He now also faces a grooming charge. Now, police say the victim told them she was babysitting for her principal and they had sex at his home. And he admitted to sending the victim explicit messages and photos. Court records show he also admitted to sending explicit messages to former students 10 years ago while he worked for the district. He faces up to 5 years in prison if he's convicted. 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
14: The KCRG TV9 First Alert forecast, partly cloudy, a slight chance of storms, and a high near 87. Storms are likely tonight, 66. Storms early and late tomorrow, a high of 83. Southwest winds 5 to 15 today, south at 5 to 15 tonight. Partly cloudy, hot Saturday, a high of 88. Warm and muggy on Sunday with a chance of storms in 89. I'm TV9 meteorologist Joe Winters on News Talk 1540 KXEL.
15: The Eastern Iowa temperature is 82 degrees from KXEL.

0: This is a Bloomberg Money Minute. Wall Street rallied after falling oil prices and yields in the bond market eased the pressure on U.S. stocks. The S&P rose 0.4% for its 10th gain in the last 11 days, a day after dropping from its all-time high. The Dow soared 1.7% to a record. The Nasdaq slipped 0.1%. Well, we've heard about all the tech billionaires moving their home bases to Florida. 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
1: 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Jason and Miranda Ahrens operate Back Nine, an indoor golfing franchise in Cedar Rapids. Miranda Ahrens told me why the couple opened the location.
2: We have been a golfing family for a while. And when I say a family, I really say that Jason and our daughter Ariel, they both golf. Ariel has been golfing competitively for a few years, and Jason has been teaching her just about everything that he knows. So we thought that this was a perfect fit for our family to start a place where these two can continue their craft, what they're good at, and get better at it. With the facility, we also have a movable putting green, which is what I'm good at. It became something that we wanted to have a location where not just us, but other families, other golfers, people who are getting started in the golfing, you know, aspect, not good, but want to get better, want to at least try something in a facility that has fabulous technology. Iowa has a limited amount of months that you can golf. So we just thought, why not bring something that is a reputable organization that we could be proud of and that other people can enjoy as well.
1: 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I'm Jeff Stein for the Iowa Business Report.
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4: Maybe you've heard, Orange Man wants to reopen the world-famous Alcatraz Criminal Resort. It's been rusting and falling down for years, kind of like Sleepy Joe. But Alcatraz can still be restored. Joe, probably not. Alcatraz 2.0 will have all the modern conveniences like soap on a rope to help get into those hard-to-reach places. Memory foam in case you forgot why you're there. And even a working barbershop with the hot towel treatment served open-faced in case you don't want to stop the bleeding. Nurses are standing by, but that's not the best way to meet them. The new Alcatraz will have a special place for people who take their shoes off on airplanes or remove the tag from the pillows or pull their rotary nose hair clippers out at dinner. Remember now, Santa doesn't stop at the county lockup, so do you really think he's going to Alcatraz? Hell no. That's why in this world, you keep your hands to yourself and stick with a good $2 room and a good $2 broom. 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They do make great stocking stuffers. Or I can send you an Uncle Otis lucky piece to put in your shoe so you can step over trouble and into money. You'll thank me later. More coffee, Warden? Now get a posse together and join your Uncle Otis for some universal foolishness with a nasty bite. And I'll see you at the Peace Mart.
5: The KCRG TV9 First Alert forecast, partly cloudy, a slight chance of storms, and a high near 87. Storms are likely tonight, 66. Storms early and late tomorrow, a high of 83. Southwest winds, 5 to 15 today, south at 5 to 15 tonight. Partly cloudy, hot Saturday, a high of 88. Warm and muggy on Sunday with a chance of storms and 89. I'm TV9 meteorologist Joe Winters on News Talk 1540 KXEL.
6: Right now, it's 83 degrees on Iowa's News and Talk Station.

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3: Also, Kelly says use websites and apps like points.me and seats.aero to make sure you get the most out of your points and miles. 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

0: Hey, when you hear news about Israel, it is easy to think of headlines, politics, oh, just another conflict far away. No, this is very real. They're in a fight for their survival. Now, anti-Semitic attacks in the Holy Land across the globe. It is sad. Its rise is frightening. You have elderly Holocaust survivors. They have endured so much. Now, again, fearing for their lives. Now, Jewish families praying for freedom to worship and safety and security. 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That's PrayIFCJ.org, and you can go there and submit a prayer today.
1: This is a Bloomberg Money Minute. The insatiable appetite for equities that's already spurred a 20% surge in the S&P 500 is sending the benchmark toward its longest streak of weekly gains since 1985. The Dow hit all-time highs in the run-up to jobs data that's expected to reveal solid growth. To the numbers, the Dow did soar 1.7% to a record, taking in 875 points. The S&P was up 31 points. The Nasdaq slipped 23 points. Lululemon has lowered its annual forecast, with revenue for the full fiscal year in a range of $11 billion to $11.15 billion. The company's net revenue outlook for the current quarter was below expectations, and the shares fell in late trading. The weak guidance adds to pressure on Lululemon's management, which is contending with increased competition from upstart brands like Vuori and Aloe. Ford is recalling nearly 420,000 vehicles due to a seatbelt issue that can increase the risk of injury. The belts in certain Expedition and Lincoln vehicles may inadvertently lock, preventing the belt from retracting or extending. Matt Piper, Bloomberg Radio.
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3: 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I am

0: talking about the AI jobs boom that is coming and how you're starting to see the AI boom in the real economy and how things are going to be just getting better from here generally. Brian Mudd in for Mark Levin. Mark will be back with us tomorrow, by the way, so you can look forward to that. All right, so we ended up taking a look at what happened a couple months ago. And it's like, oh, the economists shocked. Oh, my gosh, jobs so much better. And wage growth came in higher than inflation. And so, yeah, sucks to pay $4 or whatever for gas. But you know what? If you get beyond some of that, things are actually starting to get better. Then we had what happened yesterday. So April was good. Well, what did we find out yesterday? That the jobs-related news even better in May. And seems like it's kind of getting better by the day. Yesterday, U.S. Treasury Secretary Scott Bessent.
1: Trade deficit for goods declined by approximately $370 billion compared to the same time frame ending March 2025. The economy has added 313,000 net private sector jobs and 13,000 manufacturing jobs in the past 2 months.
0: Yeah, bingo. So in yesterday's ADP report, you had 122,000 private sector jobs that were added. That was for May. And that was not only better than expected again. That was not only better than April once again. That was yet again the best number that we had seen since January 25 when Trump was just getting settled back into the Oval Office. And where were the jobs added? The answer is everywhere. The answer was just about everywhere. So you had 49,000 jobs that were added with companies with fewer than 20 employees. That's a big deal. 49,000 with companies fewer than 20 employees. And then you had 40,000 that were added with the largest companies. And then a lot of growth with companies of all sizes in between. Okay, so what is especially important about that? Well, first, small businesses, man, they are your leading economic indicators. The only time you have small businesses, and especially small, when you're talking about companies under 20 employees, they're only hiring more employees when business conditions demand it. You know, they're only going to hire more people when the cash register is ringing. They got to have more people in there to make it happen. And it's also a good sign to see the largest companies, the ones that are adapting AI in the workplace the fastest, that are also adding large numbers of employees. So as the AI age has arrived, the smallest companies, your leading economic indicators, they're growing the best. Second fastest grows the largest company. This is a win. This is a win. And so it's working on both ends of the economy. I'll tell you what it means for you coming up next. Brian Mudd in for the great one, Mark Levin.
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4: Scott Pelley, the longtime co-host of the long-running CBS series 60 Minutes, has been fired from the show and the network for cause. What was the cause? He bit the hand that fed him. In a meeting with staff, Pelley ripped the show's new executive producer, Nick Bilton, saying he has no experience running a show like 60 Minutes. In a letter to Pelley, Bilton said, "You hijacked my first meeting with staff to disparage me, my qualifications, and my intentions with remarkable incivility and contempt. Your performative display of hostility enacted in front of the staff instead of a civil, private conversation demonstrated that you have no interest in contributing to the future success of the show or approaching my new tenure with the mind open to collaboration and progress. No one has a right to work at any network. These are private businesses that can hire or fire whom they wish. The new head of CBS News, Barry Weiss, has made clear she wants more balance in the network's news coverage. Perhaps Pelley wanted to go out as a martyr, like Stephen Colbert. I'm Cal Thomas.
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6: 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The history of International Harvester, a testament to the company's role in shaping agricultural, automotive, and industrial landscape in the U.S. Founded in 1902 through a merger of several prominent firms in American harvesting industry, International Harvester quickly became a major player, agricultural machinery, expanding operations both domestically and internationally. By the 1930s, IH had expanded its product line to include tractors, trucks, and combines. The introduction of the Farmall series in the 1920s and 30s cemented IH's legacy as a giant in agriculture. I'm Mark Oppold.
7: The KCRG TV9 First Alert forecast. For tonight, storms likely with a low of 66. Storms likely again early tomorrow and then late with a high of 84. Winds out of the south tonight between 5 to 15 miles per hour, becoming southwest tomorrow between 5 to 15. Storms likely tomorrow night. Some could be strong to severe. We'll see a low of 65. I'm TV9 First Alert Storm Team Meteorologist Corey Thompson on News Talk 1540 KXEL.
8: Vision. There's a reason liberals line up for a smackdown.

0: so brilliantly kneecapped China prevented a nuclear World War III, while the downside to us has just been a short-lived price of gas at foreign change. It is stunning, it's remarkable, and he doesn't get anywhere near enough credit for all of this. And so one of the things that in the day-to-day this gets down to for most people, for the average American, everything that's going on with Iran and whatever else, it still comes down to, okay, well, what does this mean to me? As in, what am I paying for gas? What am I paying for groceries? And at varying points during the past few months, I posed the question to my listeners that have been concerned about this and asked the question, look, if oil were, say, $20 cheaper than it is right now, and so gas be basically close to where it was before the Iran war, how would you feel? Would we be even having this conversation the day-to-day? And so that is to say that in the day-to-day, a lot of people still don't really care about Iran if they don't feel like they're paying higher prices for it. But what if it suddenly didn't feel like we were paying for what was happening in Iran? I'm going to explain how so much of this comes down to psychology, not even to real economics. Psychology, not real economics. See, the average cost of a gallon of gas today, $4.24. $4.24. And did you know that on an inflation-adjusted basis, even if gas averaged $4.24 for the entire year, I mean, we'd only be talking about equaling the ninth most expensive year for gas. What's more, would you have known that four of the top five all time and each of the top 3 years for the most expensive gas in American history came from what administration? This will blow your mind. I'll have it for you next. Brian Mudd in for Mark Levin.
1: This is a Bloomberg Money Minute. Wall Street drove a rotation out of chip makers into several other industries after Broadcom's underwhelming outlook tested the artificial intelligence trade. The Dow took in 1.75 points, up 875. The Nasdaq lost 23. The S&P was up 31 points. Airbnb AI. Its CEO, Brian Chesky, is starting a new artificial intelligence lab to develop AI models. Bloomberg has learned Chesky plans to focus on user interaction and design and is in the early stages of funding the lab. He will remain CEO of Airbnb as he continues to transform it into a travel app with new add-on services. Almost half of American adults rely on their parents for financial support as inflation and a volatile stock market strain household finances. That's according to new research from Northwestern Mutual, which finds 42% of all Americans say they are financially dependent on the bank of mom and dad, with 20% thinking they will never become fully independent.
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4: Owners of large SUVs dominate the high end of that list, with some expected to pay $1,500 more on a yearly basis. 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
8: He backs the idea. I'm Lisa Lacera, Fox News. President Trump voicing support for a meeting between the leaders of Russia and Ukraine to end the war.
9: In an open letter to Russian President Vladimir Putin, Ukraine's President Volodymyr Zelensky proposes a meeting between the two, a step President Trump is encouraging.
10: I think it would be great if they met. They should get it done.

0: they're pretty close to signing a paper. We've actually gotten along with them very well. And you know what you saw for the last few nights? It takes two to tango. You understand that. We hit them very hard on something else, unrelated.
1: Maybe deal comes together, close to signing the paper. You know, you have one person, no tango. You got two, yeah, good, my tango. So, yeah, it does feel like a Groundhog Day at times with all this stuff. But you do sense, and especially Trump, kind of calling out Netanyahu even a little bit publicly now. It's like, look, I'm getting to the finish line in this thing. It's a sign that he does not want Netanyahu muddying up the waters at this point. Although, look, I mean, if you're Netanyahu and Hezbollah is firing into Israel, just imagine if somebody was firing into your neighborhood. Or what are you going to want your leaders to do? So you understand Netanyahu and Israel's position all day long in this. But nevertheless, you get the sense that maybe it could be different this time. But even if it isn't, I've laid out a scenario that ends up being pretty darn good. Let's go to the phones. We've got Phil in Philly. Welcome to the show.
2: Hey, thanks for taking the call, Mr. Mudd. The way we're kicking this around us old vets here in Philly, the only way we can see this absolutely ending, you can't negotiate with the madman, is the Shah. He talks a good game here on American soil, but what he's got to do, we got to get him in country under protection of the Kurds. And we have to fund and arm the people of Iran through the Kurds and get old school with those flyers that get dropped from 30,000 feet. The Shah has returned. Freedom is at hand. Join the fight. Join the revolution. I mean, it's the only way. The Shah.
1: You bring up a good point, and you might recall in the very beginning you heard the Kurds, and then Trump took them off the table. And what I'll tell you is that I talked to some folks that are in the know, including some intelligence peeps, and they have said the Kurds are not reliable, and the Iranian people wouldn't accept them. If the Kurds go in there, because the Kurds don't have a country, they're going to want to take the country. Like they're not people. They're just going to be altruistic for our benefit that way. And so I don't think that's an option. That is the complication, because as you point out, if you don't have a military, this is where it gets so muddy with Iran. Even if you go bombs away again and you start killing everybody, so we killed the first string, we killed the second string, we killed most of the third string. In theory, there's an Ayatollah who was bombed in the beginning that still hasn't shown his face at the light of day. The IRGC does all the messaging. I think Trump was hoping to get to somebody who would be transactional. And these people are freaks. These are not just your Sharia law Islamic freaks. These are people that are 12th Imam, well Imam freaks that believe that they've got to wash the world in blood so their well Imam comes back out. And so you're right. Trying to negotiate with that doesn't get very far. And you can put in the Shah, but the problem is the military is never going to back him. And how are you going to get all of the IRGC out of there? That's where the economic starvation that Trump is working on probably makes the most sense that way. Got a couple other good calls there. I'll tell you what. Take a couple more of your calls coming up after the bottom of the hour. And then I'm going to tell you about how this version of the Democrat Party is the most dangerous yet. Break that down for you coming up as well. Brian Mudd in for the great one, Mark Levin.
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4: A stream running through a pasture often has lush grass, shade trees, and plenty of water. It can be an ideal place for cattle to hang out, but it's not a good idea on a continual basis. Steve Higgins is the Director of Animal Compliance at the University of Kentucky. He says livestock allowed to graze to their heart's content along a stream can cause significant damage to the area.
7: You get a compaction of the soil, you get erosion of the soil, you get a diminution of the vegetative growth down there, and so what you get is this hard, compactive, eroded area that doesn't have any vegetation to control runoff, to filter out any kind of pollutants, and so you have water quality problems.
4: To prevent these problems, fence off the area. If you need to cross the creek to get the animals from one side to another, he recommends putting in a stream crossing. It should also be gated on each side to keep the animals from loafing in the stream for too long. However, he notes that fencing doesn't mean you have to lose production in that area. It can be part of a rotational grazing system as you move cattle from one side of the stream to the other.
7: What you can also do is use that riparian area corridor to move the animals from, say, one side of the farm to the other where they flash graze that riparian corridor, say, in a half a day to a day and a half during a dry period of the season. Get them in there when it's not wet, you flash graze it, you still get the use of that forage that's in there, and then you use it as a corridor to transfer the animals from one pasture to another.
4: Sometimes you can't fence off a streamside area. Higgins tells people to do the best they can to manage the amount of time that livestock have access to it. It's also a good idea to provide fresh water rather than allow them to drink from the stream because it could be polluted with contaminants. Learn more about streamside grazing at livingthecountrylife.com. I'll see you in the country.
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8: The KCRG TV9 First Alert Forecast. For tonight, storms likely with a low of 66. Storms likely again early tomorrow and then late with a high of 84. Winds out of the south tonight between 5 to 15 miles per hour, becoming southwest tomorrow between 5 to 15. Storms likely tomorrow night. Some could be strong to severe. We'll see a low of 65. I'm TV9 First Alert Storm Team Meteorologist Corey Thompson on News Talk 1540 KXEL.
9: We have 69 degrees now on News Talk 1540 KXEL.
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0: the average legal citizen. Remember how you'd always have the lies, oh, the average person that just they're just trying to get a job or work. You're more likely to commit a crime than them. Remember how they would always, you are more likely to commit a crime than an illegal alien? Which is a joke unto itself, right? When your first act of being here is an illegal act, I mean. But, not so much. The facts actually showed that by the end of the Biden administration, non-citizens, 9 times more likely to commit a crime than you. In fact, during the 4 years of the Biden administration, total crimes committed by non-citizens rose by 626%. And so that was one way that very clearly demonstrated this version of the Democrat Party is dangerous. And that takes me back to the comment by Chuck Schumer that I started with, where he said, you're here adding $140 billion to an agency that nobody, two groups, Border Patrol and ICE, that nobody respects in this country. Now, I mean, obviously, it's absurdly false. I mean, I don't know a single conservative or, for that matter, person with a brain in their head and two functional brain cells within that head that don't respect Border Patrol and ICE. But that's actually not the point. The point is this. This version of the Democrat Party doesn't respect Border Patrol. They don't respect ICE. And what have Border Patrol and ICE been responsible? The reduction in crime rate in 2025, the first year of the Trump administration, assaults 10% lower, robberies 22% lower, homicides 21% lower, property crime 27% lower. In fact, biggest one-year drop ever recorded. Be right back.
1: This is a Bloomberg Money Minute. Wall Street rallied after falling oil prices and yields in the bond market eased the pressure on U.S. stocks. The S&P rose 0.4% for its 10th gain in the last 11 days, a day after dropping from its all-time high. The Dow soared 1.7% to a record. The Nasdaq slipped 0.1%. Well, we've heard about all the tech billionaires moving their home bases to Florida. 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
3: 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That plus the media says that Donald Trump's unpopular, yet his endorsements continue to win.
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13: There will be victory in Iran. I'm Lee Silicera, Fox News. Those words from President Trump this afternoon as he says the U.S. will win one way or the other, either military or on paper. And on the peace talks between Israel and Lebanon.
14: And it would be really nice if Lebanon could have some peace. Lebanon's been under attack for so many years and always like an underdog.
13: Yesterday, the two sides met at the State Department, agreeing to a ceasefire that would include areas of Lebanon where Iran-backed Hezbollah would not be allowed to go. The U.S. sanctioning Cuban President Miguel Diaz-Canel, his wife, and three others, including the son of former President Raul Castro. The move announced after President Trump said this in the Oval Office.
14: We're going to take care of Cuba.
13: This comes as President Trump has been threatening military action in Cuba since ousting Venezuelan leader Nicolas Maduro. Two Colorado paramedics convicted in a man's death after injecting him with a powerful sedative will get a new trial.
15: Jeremy Cooper and Peter Chikuniak have been ordered by a Colorado appeals court to be tried again, citing procedural errors. In 2023, both men were found guilty of criminally negligent homicide in the death of Elijah McClain 4 years earlier.